Chief Dennis Stevenson is addressing a social media post about a car meet that circulated on Wednesday. The post promotes an event for Dodge Chargers and Challengers on June 6th, but it mentions no location or organizer. Stevenson told WLOX that whoever is behind this didn't follow proper protocols, and unsanctioned car meets will not be tolerated. The city requires organizers to obtain permits for any event that could draw 50 or more people.

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1: My name is Larry Warren, Warren & Warren Asphalt Paving.
2: Larry, we've seen new asphalt companies coming into the area. 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
1: Well, first of all, Warren & Warren will be here with you now and after the job is done. 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
15: Hey, welcome back to the Lars Larson Show. Well, we're still waiting on final results out of the primary election in California. God knows when we're going to get them. And in about 14 other states around America, at least until the Supreme Court acts, the question is going to be, how much grace do you allow for vote-by-mail ballots that come in up to 3 weeks after the election? I would say if they're not there in the elections headquarters on election day, they don't count. And if you don't do your due diligence and get your ballot in on time, your vote does not count. Now, let me get into the details of that in just a moment. First, let's go to Danny. Hey, Danny, welcome to the program. What's on your mind?
16: Hi, Lars. I'm just wondering, how come Trump doesn't apply the same logic here and go against Lindsey Graham? I mean, after all, Lindsey is part of the gang, along with McConnell and Toon, who consistently derail GOP core priorities. I mean, like the Save America Act, and he cherishes the filibuster and what's called the institutional integrity, whatever. And I'm just wondering, Graham is the most obstructionist member of the Senate. I mean, Trump is campaigned for in favor of many people. Understand about Trump's endorsement on Lindsey in a passive way with John Thune instead of endorsing like Rick Scott or Mike Lee for Senate Majority Leadership. It just doesn't bode well with me.
15: Do you know what I think the answer is, though, Danny? Is Trump looks at all these situations. He has, in a couple of the primaries recently, he's endorsed somebody other than the incumbent. But I think he does that when he thinks there's a very good chance of winning. But in the case of Graham, he may have sized it up and said, look, if I endorse the competitor to Graham, I'm going to lose favor with Graham. I may lose his vote on some things, and I'm not going to get the other guy to beat him. Right now, Trump.

0: Trump has a very good success record. I don't have the current one, but the old one was, I think, out of 37 primary races, his endorsed candidate won in 34 of them. So he's got a very good win-loss record, but I think he's also very careful about not betting on a horse that he doesn't think can win. Does that make sense?
1: In a way, but I mean, Trump carries lots of clout. I mean, he ran against Thomas Massie. I actually wasn't happy that he ran against against Thomas Massie. I think Thomas Massie actually embodies the core MAGA principles, and I think that kind of sold out by endorsing the Massie's rival, you know, opponent. But to the point, I think that if Trump actually rallied all the money, all the PACs, Political Action Committee, and all this media power and all this MAGA base, he could have defeated Thune and Graham. And, you know, how long has Trump been campaigning to pass the Save America Act, Lars?
0: I mean, from the beginning. And it should pass. And I agree with you that Lindsey Graham, I've always referred to him as Lindsey Grahamnesty, because he's pro-amnesty. He's in favor of a lot of things that no sensible conservative should ever back up. But in this case, maybe Trump looked at it, thought if the competitor that I'd put up against Lindsey Graham is not going to win, and I'm going to damage my own chance of keeping a Republican in that seat, then maybe he decided, because I haven't heard Trump talk about what logic he had behind that decision to go ahead and back Grahamnesty, because I don't understand it either. But that's my best theory. Does that make sense?
1: In a way, yeah. I just think that he already has given up prematurely instead of like going full force. I think that, and not just in the Graham case, but there are many cases in which he would have been able to force harder on abolishing the filibuster, or trying hard, because it seems like the Democrats are kind of like leading on the GOP in polls for the leading up to the midterm elections. And I'm just afraid that we're going to get the drubbing in November, like the debate.
0: I hope you are wrong, but I do want to get rid of the filibuster, and I'll take the consequences in future years. If we get rid of the filibuster, pass the Save America Act, make sure that our elections are secure, I'm completely in favor of that, and not at all in favor of saying, oh, we've got to keep the filibuster. I think the filibuster actually disenfranchises Americans. I mean, right now, we have a solid majority of conservatives in the Senate. And yet we're told if we don't have a 60% majority for conservatives in the Senate, then nothing can pass. You're effectively telling Americans it doesn't take 51 senators to win in the Senate. It takes 60. And that's absolutely ridiculous as far as I'm concerned. By the way, California is now being told it will not know the primary result from this week's elections, because the state counts ballots that show up to 7 days after the election. The U.S. Supreme Court is due to decide just about any day now. They could decide this week, they could decide next week, but in certain, we're going to see a decision before the end of the month of June. So when the primary day is over, and it's going to take weeks, not months, but at least weeks to be able to count all the ballots, that doesn't make any sense at all. The state now relies on a significant number of mail-in ballots, with some of them not arriving until a week after voting ends. Let me remind you, the U.S. Supreme Court back in March heard arguments on this very thing, and the justices were very skeptical about the idea that you should give up to 3 weeks grace after an election to count somebody's ballot. As far as I'm concerned, I want every single American to be able to cast a ballot. I don't want illegal aliens to cast ballots. I don't want green card foreign nationals to cast ballots. But if you're an American and you want to cast a ballot, all more power to you. However, if you get the ballot and it's a vote by mail election, and you get the ballot 3 weeks before election day, and you can't manage to get that ballot in on or before election day, then shame on you. Your vote should not count. And I'll say that out loud. I mean, I know there are people out there who say, oh, no, you should want people to vote so badly that you'll give them a ballot 3 weeks early or allow them early voting weeks and weeks early. You'll also count their ballot up to weeks after the election. I mean, how much do you want to allow? How much do you want to say to people, we can't expect you to show up on election day like people in every other country that actually has poll elections? There are lots of countries that have paper ballots. People show up on election day, they mark their ballot, and they know the result that night. And America is going the wrong direction. It's going the opposite way. By the way, I've got a question for you. What would happen if you got sick while you're traveling this summer? Whether you're flying around America, taking a road trip, or just heading out with the family locally, the last thing you want to do is be away from home without the medications that you rely on. And that's why it makes sense to be prepared before you travel. 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
0: Welcome back to the Lars Larson Show. It's a pleasure to be with you, and I'm glad to get to your phone calls and emails in a moment. But first, I want to talk to a couple of farmers about something that's happened. A Washington farmer who tried to follow the law, but then the state hit him with penalties for missing a secret deadline that was never published. Is that how the government is supposed to work, and is that how it's supposed to serve both the people under its jurisdiction and the people who allegedly benefit from it? I want to introduce you Ron and Robin Fody, who join me now. They've got a farm up in Grant County, Washington. Folks, welcome to the program.
1: Thank you so much for having us, Lars.
0: So if I
7: thank you, Lars. I appreciate it.
0: Glad to do it, Ron. If I've overstated or mischaracterized how this went down, would you mind telling my audience what happened to your family's efforts to farm? And how did the state of Oregon or state of Washington decide to tell you there was a deadline that nobody ever knew about?
7: Right. There was a deadline that we discovered a year later that the regional manager had said, oh, well, that deadline's arbitrary. Well, I couldn't believe what I was hearing. And even my wife was privy to that information, too. So one of the things that we feel is so important about this is that I wrote something in a little article. It said, Fodies and the other landowners were deceived by the Department of Ecology by telling them it was too late, according to their deadline, their secret deadline. Nothing was given to me in any way, shape, or form of written or oral explanation referring to the law set forth in RCW 90.03.605. It was just arbitrary. And so we were held in this secret place for months. And then they didn't send any technical assistance. They just said, it's too late, was misleading. And in my opinion, very deceitful. And it's too late, we're not interested, just shut off the water. And I said, well, we have a plan here. And we had another farmer working with us that had water rights available. And we fallowed ground in another area to move them to that other parcel. And we were trying our best to comply with the law. But when you're being deceived by the DOE, it is very hard to comply with the law.
0: No doubt. Hey, let me ask Robin. Robin, was this an intentional act on the part of Department of Ecology to try to take away any possibility of water rights to run a fairly large agricultural operation in Grant County?
1: You know, I cannot speak to what I think that they were doing, but we've had 9 years of chaos, trauma, and drama over one simple act. Lars, this whole case is only about, did the DOE supply technical assistance? And they didn't. And it was even admitted in court, and we thought, oh, that's going to be the end of it. Nope. Instead, we had more fines because they are determined to win, because this case will set a precedent in the state of Washington, probably Oregon, Idaho, and further out for not just farm and ranch, but all water users. This is a really important case to understand technical assistance.
0: Because there's a state law that says that wherever possible, the state agency, DOE, Department of Ecology, is required to supply water users with technical help. Except that in this case, not only did they have this secret deadline of February 15th, which had never been published, and which it sounds like there wasn't even the legal authority for an agency to adopt that deadline on their own, and then to say, and we're not going to help you out with this, with the technical side of this, we're just going to wait till the clock runs out and tell you it's too late, and you can never get the water rights at all. Is that pretty well sum it up?
1: Yeah, you did a great job. It's really been full of chaos.
7: Well, we've read through a bunch of other court cases with the DOE also, and we noticed that Boeing was given 4 to 5 years to comply, had a stay you don't know what a stay is, correct?
0: Yep.
7: To say, hey, hold on here, let us get our act together, let's figure things out before we go into this penalizing problem. And even Northwest Ag out of the Tri-Cities was given 4 to 5 years to work with their stay and work with the DOE to come into compliance. And it's just awful what the DOE did to us by not complying with the with the law because people deserve to know the rules that govern them. No.
0: By the way, Ron, let me ask you or Robin, either one. Washington Supreme Court has agreed to hear this case, correct?
7: Yes.
0: Are you likely to get a fair hearing from a court that is itself part of the same state that that did you dirty, on these other issues, didn't provide technical information, adopted a secret deadline that they didn't tell anybody about or publish? But can you get a fair hearing out of the Washington Supreme Court?
7: I believe we will. I believe we will because on fact and merit alone, and what my wife said, we just got to pray that we have grace and mercy on this whole thing. It makes sense that if they follow the law, like we have to, we'll win the day.
0: Robin, what do you say about that?
1: Well, you know, I've had people come up to me and say all sorts of things that they've read about us in the paper, and we kept quiet because we didn't want to ruffle any feathers. We were told, don't ruffle the government, whatever you do. Well, people said, we didn't have any problem with DOE. We worked with the DOE also, as well, with no problems for 19 years on that same property. We had no problems until you do. So I don't know in this state how fairness works. What I see is happening throughout the state on water issues is so big and so vast. So I am more of a realist. I guess I'm just waiting to see. I don't know. What do you think, Lars?
0: I don't know, because I've seen state agencies that once they carve out a position, they don't want to give it up. So if they say, we have a deadline, and no, we didn't tell anybody about it, and maybe we didn't even have the legal authority to adopt the deadline. I mean, it wasn't something put in place by the legislature. Oh, and we have a law that says we're supposed to deliver technical assistance, and that's a law passed by the people's representatives, and we didn't follow it. But now that we've got ourselves in a bad spot, we're going to deny, and say, no, we were right, and the FODIs were wrong. I mean, that's been my experience of government in both the states. Robin Fody, thank you. By the way, think about this. You're at work, your phone rings. It has your kid's number, and it's your kid's voice, panicked, saying he's been in an accident, he needs money, and he needs it wired right now. You move heaven and earth. That's what you do. Well, that's what the scammer is counting on. 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
17: Welcome back to the Lars Larson Show. And thank goodness I'm talking about this on what we've always called Conspiracy Theory Thursday, because otherwise people might not believe that I'm actually telling you the truth. Imagine that a government scientist, or two of them, smuggled deadly viruses from Africa into the United States while on the payroll of the National Institutes of Health. Justin Goodman joins me now, who's Senior Vice President of Advocacy and Public Policy at the White Coat Waste Project. Justin, welcome back.
18: Thanks for having me, Lars.
17: Am I exaggerating this one little bit, that there are researchers on the public payroll taking taxpayer dollars and their salaries who tried to smuggle monkeypox into the United States and other viruses as well?
18: No, that's 100% correct. And we first exposed this last month. We received a whistleblower letter from someone with intimate knowledge of the goings-on at the NIH, who reported to us that Vincent Munster, an NIH animal experimenter at the Rocky Mountain Lab in Montana, and a colleague were caught at the Detroit airport coming back from the Congo, smuggling a case full of over 100 vials of deadly viruses. They lied to law enforcement, and we blew the lid off this scandal. And now, after we enlisted Senator Tim Sheehy from Montana, Senator Joni Ernst, other members of Congress to sound the alarm, the DOJ has charged Vincent Munster and one of his colleagues at the National Institutes of Health for smuggling viruses into the U.S. and lying to law enforcement about it. This should not surprise anybody. We've been on the trail of Vincent Munster for a long time, because he was involved, and this, here we go, he was involved with designing the blueprint for the virus that ultimately caused the COVID pandemic. And back in 2018, he was involved with EcoHealth and that crew designing gain-of-function experiments.
17: That whole group, the one that was doing Ralph Baric and the rest of the folks that were trying to do gain-of-function in the U.S. till Obama, I mean, one of the few things I've ever praised Obama for, banned it from being done here, and so they shipped it off to communist China?
18: That's exactly right. Vincent Munster was one of the collaborators on the 2018 plan to use gain-of-function to soup up Chinese coronaviruses at the Wuhan laboratory. So he was involved in creating the virus that caused the COVID pandemic. And he also, since then, has been doing reckless experimentation, importing bats from around the world into his laboratory in Montana, cloning Chinese coronaviruses out in Montana, importing Ebola, doing horrible maximum pain experiments on animals. This guy's a menace to society. And as we've been saying for years, these experiments are a recipe for disaster, and it's only a matter of time before a deadly outbreak happens on our soil because of these mad scientists like Vincent Munster, who are using our tax dollars to create superviruses and import exotic pathogens from around the world in remote places and bring them onto our shores.
17: I'm talking to Justin Goodman, who's Senior Vice President at the White Coat Waste Project. Here's the thing I get curious about. There's a phrase, the lawyers like it, called mens rea. It means the guilty mind. And it always reminds me of situations like this, where if somebody is trying to sneak something into the country, and they're not an uninformed person, they're a scientist by training, then they know that what they're doing is wrong. They know that it's either illegal, or if they get caught, there will be trouble. And they did get caught. So what does it tell us that we've got people within NIH, even with the recent experience of the COVID pandemic, and they're out there doing things that they know are wrong, illegal, against procedure, whatever you want to call it, and they're doing it anyway?
18: Lars, you're exactly right. And if you look at the indictment that was filed by the DOJ, when Vincent Munster was stopped in Detroit and questioned about what was in his case, not only did he lie about it, he said, "We do this all the time." He told on himself.
17: So, well, and not only that, but if he's saying we do this all the time, Will there be an investigation to find out how many other times have they done it and what came into the country in those cases and where is it right now?
18: That's exactly right. There needs to be a deep dive into this. I mean, the NIH knew about this at the end of January. The public was kept in the dark until our whistleblower came forward and exposed this, you know, explosive scandal that, again, I mean, we're importing viruses. Vincent Munster is importing viruses that are incurable from faraway places onto U.S. soil. He does that as part of his animal experimentation all the time, infecting monkeys with Ebola, Crimean Congo, hemorrhagic fever, other bleeding disorders. They have, in recent months, had accidents at his laboratory. A monkey who was infected with Ebola-like virus bit one of the handlers at Vincent Munster's lab. Another employee handling mice who were infected with an Ebola-like virus poked themselves with a needle during an experiment. It is only a matter of time. Places like the Rocky Mountain Lab are a ticking time bomb.
17: Okay, so tell me this. Is RFK Jr. doing the right thing? Look, there are plenty of things I disagree with RFK Jr. about, but he's done a couple of good things that I do agree with. But is he doing the right thing by communicating the message? If anybody at NIH or on NIH payroll, even if they're in another organization, if we suspect you're doing this, you're on probation. If you've been caught doing this, you're off the payroll altogether. Or is he taking that kind of approach to this?
18: Well, unfortunately, the rhetoric doesn't match the reality coming out of HHS and NIH right now. And actually, in the course, while this is all unfolding, we've had billboards up for a couple months outside of this laboratory in Montana saying WTF RFK. Because he said he was going to crack down on these types of dangerous animal experiments, and it hasn't happened yet. So we're holding his feet to the fire. At the end of the day, the buck stops at RFK, so we're demanding that he take action and shut down this laboratory before it causes another pandemic, this time right here on U.S. soil. So we're urging people to go to mahabetrayed.org, a website we set up where you can send a letter directly to RFK's office, to your members of Congress, to the White House, letting them know you want them to defund these dangerous animal experiments before they cause another disaster.
17: Justin Goodman is with the White Coat Waste Project. Last little issue. Did we ever get some satisfaction on what was going on in the crazy labs that they found in both California and in Nevada? Because the ties to the Chinese communists seemed to be crazy. And yet it seemed like the kind of thing that would have been investigated very thoroughly. And yet I don't get the sense that any investigation was ever done or completed.
18: No, and I've kind of been following those cases. I understand that the owner of one of the laboratories recently, who was tied to Israel, the charges were dropped against him in the last couple of weeks. I'm pretty sure that's what happened. So, yeah, there's definitely a lack of accountability when it comes to these dangerous laboratories, whether they're private or being run by the government.
17: I think you're absolutely right. That's Justin Goodman from the White Coat Waste Project. Justin, thanks very much. By the way, a lot of you probably think that waking up in the middle of the night is just part of regular life. But doctors now say those nighttime wake-ups in the middle of the night, they could be affecting your long-term health. 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
0: Welcome back to the Lars Larson Show. One of the things that seems to be happening more and more in recent years is that people have committed really heinous crimes, oftentimes crimes against children, are then given almost no punishment whatsoever. Or those who were convicted a long time ago of heinous crimes, and I'm going to talk about a specific case here, that somehow 20 years go by and they say, maybe we should let this person go. I don't think so. I believe in what's called truth in sentencing. Tyler Dwight knows the heartache of being the father of a five-year-old girl who was raped and was murdered by a man who was told, you're going to get two life sentences in prison, and then just this week was considered for release under parole. So, Tyler, welcome back to the program, and thanks for taking the time.
7: Thank you, Lars. I appreciate you, sir.
0: Would you mind telling me, telling my audience, what happened to the man who was being considered for early release, even though he was found guilty 16 years ago in 2010 for murdering Sahara Dwight, who was then 5 years old?
7: Absolutely. You know, I'll be honest with you, it's been a road of emotions for the last 16 years. And so yesterday, for the first time in 16 years, we were able to cry happy tears for justice. And I get emotional just thinking about it right now because it's still set, and I'm just honing in on that space right now. But I'll tell you right now, the parole board and their line of questioning was spot on, right? What they wanted to do with Dustin Wallace was to get him off script, right? So we got his, you know, release hearing script of what he's going to do when he gets out and the BS that came with that. But what happened was that parole board, they shot him off that script, and they actually exposed exactly who Dustin Wallace was. And I'll tell you right now, Lars, for the first time in 16 years, he admitted to raping and murdering my five-year-old daughter for the first time.
0: How in the world did they get him to do that?
7: It was their line of questioning and the penetration with these questionings of who he was. And, you know, honestly, he was hesitant to even say that he did it the first time when they asked him, did you rape and murder Sahara Dwight? And he said, I was convicted. I believe I was convicted of that. And then a few minutes later, you know, after their penetration of these amazing questions to just release the monster that he really is, he exposed himself and he said, finally, I did. And it was my fault, and I did these things.
0: I mean, because Tyler Dwight, you're the father. I think I can say, I'm not a treatment person, I'm not a psychologist or psychiatrist, all that. But if you can't admit what you did, no matter what it was, if you can't say, yes, I did that, and I regret what I did, then how in the world should, or why in the world should anybody believe you deserve early release?
7: That's exactly right. And what happened during yesterday's hearing was just that. So they found there was no remorse at 16 years. There was no treatment within these 16 years. He didn't take any accountability for what he'd done in the 16 years, whether he was advised by his lawyer or not to be able to take treatment or not. And so they found that to be very heavy on the judgment that they awarded, you know, Dustin Wallace to go back into prison. They awarded him, they denied him the release. And then also, with the 10-year extension for no possible release in 10 years.
0: So tell me this. Your family is, and you personally, are effectively sentenced to have to come back every 2 years and relive this again?
7: That is correct.
0: But what does that do to your family to have to come back and relive and re-remember everything this man did to Sahara Dwight?
7: It's absolutely crushing. And in our impact statements, we were able to speak to that on a very heavy level. And the parole board really, really took that into consideration. The thousands of emails that were opposing, you know, Dustin Wallace's release. But we were able to share with the board the traumatic impact that it's had on myself, the mother of my child, and the families that's been widely affected by this. And in our grieving, we asked the board to just please give us the full extension of the 10 years so we can actually start to heal and put some things in place to be able to change some new laws, like abolish the 1008 SB bill. And they did.
0: Okay, so tell me this. Is there anything that the current set of politicians, the current governor, Tina Kotek, or her challenger, Christine Drazen, could do to change this? Because it was Democrat governors that gave Dustin Wallace the early out, right?
7: That is the million-dollar question, Lars, I tell you right now. And working with Christine Drazen, you know, Brock Smith and Monique Despain, Virgil Osborne and Chris Boyce, they were all there with me, including Lisa and Rick from my DA's office. And having extensive meetings with these guys, we've reached out to Kotek, our governor of Oregon, and it's been brought to her attention. There's nothing been done. She has the clemency power and the commutation order that tied Dustin Wallace to this bill. And so with voting people in office that can make changes like Christine Drazen, to make these changes happen, we have to put people in place to do that. And that's what they're working on as we speak.
0: I mean, because it's impossible for me to understand that even if somebody says, oh, I've always voted Democratic, that if they're going to decide who to vote for, and you've got somebody who's running for re-election to an office who says, yeah, I'm not lifting a single finger to make sure that the murderer, the rapist and murderer who killed Sarah Dwight is going to stay in custody, and that the family doesn't have to be dragged back every 2 years to go through a parole process. If she said that, who in the world could vote for a monster like Tina Kotek?
7: Absolutely, and I'm on the same page as you, and many, many people are as well. And again, to just reiterate, we have to vote. The big thing is, we didn't want to get this into like politics, but unfortunately, that's where this is. That's why these monsters are being released.
0: Yep.
7: And our people hear it, Lars. They really do. And they're screaming out loud to say, we don't stand by this.
0: Well, Tyler, one of the things people gripe at me, they'll say, oh, you've got an all political show. And I said, tell me something that's not political. How long we lock up murderers is political. The choice of who's on the parole board is political. I mean, all of this stuff is political, and there's no way to take the politics out of it.
7: You're 100% right. And until you've actually been through the pain, Kotek has never been through this pain before. She's never had to go through the hearings and see all the pictures and stuff like the judge did. The judge did an amazing job. He sentenced him to two life sentences.
0: Absolutely right. That's Tyler Dwight, the father of Sahara Dwight. Everybody's talking about those weight loss injections, those GLP-1s. 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
20: Fox News, I'm Tom Graham. President Trump supporting a meeting between the leaders of Russia and Ukraine to end the war.
21: In an open letter to Russian President Vladimir Putin, Ukraine's President Volodymyr Zelensky proposes a meeting between the two, a step President Trump is encouraging.
22: I think it would be great if they met. They should.
21: Zelensky's letter comes as Russia intensifies airstrikes against Kyiv and Ukrainian drones have hit deeper into Russian territory.
20: Fox's Jared Halpern, Justice Department releasing a list today. It's similar to the FBI's Most Wanted. It's called the Most Wanted Fraudsters List. Fox's David Spunt.
23: The list unveiled today in Columbus, Ohio, features eight suspects accused of money laundering, healthcare fraud, mortgage fraud, wire fraud, and mail fraud to the tune of tens of millions of dollars.
20: Trump administration says it's taking steps to catch those stealing taxpayer money. 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
24: You're listening to Super Talk News. I'm Caleb Saylor. Three people were injured in a stabbing in West Point on Wednesday night. Police report that the incident happened at a residence on Lee Street. First responders found the victims at the scene and began assisting them. Derek Sumrall was identified as the suspect and charged with three counts of aggravated assault. A man believed to have been involved in an October 2025 killing in Jackson is now behind bars. 36-year-old Ahmad McDonald was apprehended in Dallas and transported back to Mississippi in connection with the death of LaTerrence Barnes. The incident occurred at a home on Liberty Street, with authorities discovering Barnes with a gunshot wound to the head. McDonald was denied bond. 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
20: It's June 1st, and this is your Fox Daily Snapshot. Today is National Olive Day. There are more than 500 different types of olives globally. It's also one of the world's oldest fruits, and yes, it's technically a stone fruit like a peach or a mango. In 1968, Helen Keller dies in Easton, Connecticut at the age of 87. Blind and deaf from infancy, Keller learned to communicate using a hand alphabet signaled by touch into the student's palm. Her first word, water. Keller went on to become a world-renowned writer and lecturer. It's been used to save countless lives. The Heimlich Maneuver, published in 1974. Heinrich Heimlich is credited with developing the technique using abdominal thrust to stop choking. Also on this day, after 50 years and 8,019 games, Johan Santana fires the first no-hitter in New York Mets franchise history. Born on this day in 1937, American actor and producer Morgan Freeman and Marilyn Monroe. I'm CJ Papa. That's your Fox Daily Snapshot.
24: The University of Mississippi's Declaration of Independence Center continues to grow. Rankin Sherling, the center's associate director, tells us more.
26: Already, we've got 113 students registered for our classes in the fall, which is really, that's a lot for this early for us anyway. So we're looking at potentially well over 200, possibly 250 students in the fall. That's a real milestone for us because we started teaching class, we had 25 total students.
24: He attributes the success to students being able to speak up and exchange ideas freely without fear of academic repercussions.
26: All of them said, we like that it's completely free to talk about whatever we want to talk about. We can ask a question about whatever we want to talk about.

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17: Welcome back to the Lars Larson Show. It's Conspiracy Theory Thursday, and boy, do we have a boatload of things to talk about. Our X poll question, for example. We try to write a brand new poll question. My producers and I, that's Joel Maha and Mackenzie Prunty and I, we come up with a different question every day from the news of the day. Today's question, should election ballots that arrive after, a week after election day, still be counted? My answer to that is no. California counts them up to a week later. There are 14 states in America that allow a gigantic, generous grace time after the election to actually have the ballots come in. I think that's ridiculous. I hope the U.S. Supreme Court, when it issues its decision this month, is going to shut that process down and say, if you want to count ballots, count the ones that arrive by election day. Otherwise, they shouldn't count at all. Anyway, the question can be found at Lars Larson Show and at LarsLarson.com, and brought to you by AMAC. It's a great conservative group I've been a member of for about a decade. 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That's the Association of Mature American Citizens, AMAC.us, or 888-262-2006. AMAC is better. Better for you and better for America. Let me give you a couple of thoughts on what is coming up. New York City has blown its budget deadline by 2 months, and then they came back to the state capitol in Albany with a law replacing the word mother with gestating person. Is that really what the voters sent them to the state capitol to do? Bernie Sanders wants to take half of every American AI company and hand it over to the government. Has he always been this honest about his desire for socialism? And Tiananmen Square and D-Day share the same anniversary. Should Americans still honor the sacrifices as warnings about tyranny today? All of that and your phone calls and emails. If you want to join the best conversation in talk journalism, it's here every day at 866-HEY-LARS. That's 866-439-5277. Send your emails to talk at LarsLarson.com. Let me go first to Kate, because I'm curious why a young lady is calling in to talk about logging. Kate, welcome to the program. What's on your mind?
18: Hello. I was listening before your commercial break, and I heard your comparison of logging to cornfields, and it's just like the same. Like, we're going to replant the corn. There'll be more corn. We can replant the trees. There's going to be more trees.
17: Yep.

0: And I just wanted to say that that is a really great comparison, but for all the wrong reasons that you stated.
1: Why
0: corn
1: are
0: is not
1: reasons?
0: The greatest crop, because corn takes up a lot of land, and that's a monocrop, where the Earth, nature, benefits from biodiversity. When you just cover tons of acres in corn, that doesn't allow for any biodiversity at all. So that's
1: well, let me ask you something, Kate. Why do you suppose farmers tend to farm in large, you know, put a large amount of corn over here, beans over there, strawberries over there? Why do you suppose the farmers do it that way after thousands of years of human agriculture?
0: Thousands of years, debatable. Considering
1: well, how
0: the
1: long?
0: States
1: okay,
0: is
1: you
0: only
1: tell me how long
0: years
1: have
0: old,
1: human beings?
0: And corn
1: how long
0: only
1: have human beings?
0: Here, when like the Native Americans introduced it,
1: Kate. The history of the world is not limited to the United States. How long
0: corn.
1: Do you suppose?
0: No, we're talking about corn. The history
1: well,
0: of corn
1: or wheat,
0: is not
1: or,
0: thousands of years old.
1: Is agriculture thousands of years old?
0: Yes, but the way okay. we agriculture now is new. It's only two to 300 years old.
1: I understand that, but I ask you the question, why do you suppose we do it that way?
0: Oh, because the demand of population products and the demand of population growth, and it's easy to do it when it's just one crop and you don't have to deal with multiple different crops.
1: So in other words, it makes more sense and you produce more food by doing it that way.
0: Okay, makes more sense, but it doesn't make it the right way to do it. It doesn't make it the healthiest way to do it.
1: Well, hold on. How do we define healthy?
0: There's many right ways
1: Kate,
0: to do it. The
1: Kate,
0: right way you're talking about
1: Kate,
0: is the right
1: how do
0: way
1: we,
0: for
1: how do you define healthy? How do you define healthy? Because
0: healthy
1: I define healthy by saying, no, I define healthy as making food something that that Americans can afford to buy. For example, if you go back about 100 years to the early 1900s, the average American family spent about 20% of its entire budget, its household budget, on food. These days, we spend more like 6 or 8% on food. Does it mean that making food more affordable makes Americans healthier than if food is difficult to afford?
0: No, because the food 100 years ago was less processed than the food we have today.
1: That's a choice, isn't it?
0: They were spending less on food that was healthier,
1: Kate,
0: where now we have to spend more on healthier foods and less on
1: Kate,
0: processed
1: is that
0: foods,
1: a choice?
0: Which is where the corn comes in.
1: If Americans choose to eat, and now I make my own food choices as well, and do I always agree with the food choices of my fellow Americans? I don't. But I also don't think it's my job to tell them how to eat. Do you think it's your job or the government's job to tell Americans how they should eat?
0: I think it's the government's job to help create a system that is generally healthy for everybody. And I think the government in general has failed at that since the Great Depression. Since processed food has become a thing because of the Great Depression.
1: So
0: I
1: how
0: think
1: would the,
0: everything
1: hold on,
0: has
1: Kate,
0: gone horribly downhill.
1: Kate, how would the government do that? Would the government go out and outlaw processed food? Because how else would you stop companies from making the processed food? Oh, okay.
0: No, 1,000%. Other countries outlaw like a majority of the chemicals that are found in our processed foods. The United States outlaws like 4 compared to the rest of the world that
1: Kate,
0: outlaws
1: but
0: hundreds
1: you
0: of the
1: you
0: chemicals.
1: You said processed foods. The chemicals is a different debate, and I don't mind the debate
0: corn
1: about.
0: Syrup,
1: hold on.
0: Corn syrup. Okay, we'll stick to the corn.
1: Okay,
0: corn
1: so
0: syrup in
1: should
0: general
1: we tell people you cannot use corn syrup,
0: recipes.
1: You must use more expensive cane sugar. I actually like, even though I'm a
0: we
1: diabetic.
0: Don't even need sugar. Why do we need so much sweetness?
1: I understand that, Kate. I'm a diabetic, so I limit my intake of sugar anyway. But having said that, if I'm going to have sugar, I'd rather have cane sugar. It does taste better. But would you just outlaw the use of sugar in foods?
0: No. Minimize it. We don't need near as much sweetness in anything anyways.
1: So by order of the government, we will simply outlaw candy, outlaw adding sugar to any foods that makes the foods more attractive.
0: Outlaw is a strong sense of it. We're not outlawing it. We're minimizing how often it's used. We're depending on it more than we have to.
1: But I'm asking you, are you
0: an extreme? I'm not asking.
1: Well, but hold on. If the government is
0: minimize the,
1: but I'm still trying to figure out what you mean. If the government says to a company, "Don't use as much sugar," then where does that become? Don't use any at all, or hold the amount of sugar you use. So the government's going to set the standard for how much sugar we're allowed to use in foods?
0: No, but here's another.
1: Well, then how are you eliminating
0: it? Look at that. The company, how much does one company need to make?
1: You mean in food? As much as they can?
0: No, like monopolies, the fact that monopolies have become a thing.
1: Monopolies are illegal in America. Can you point to one monopoly in America?
0: Okay. You are.
1: Point to one. What?
0: Okay. One company, we've destroyed the mom and pop organizations to the point where companies are getting too big.
1: No,
0: it's unnecessarily big for companies to be earning as much as they have been earning.
1: Point to one monopoly.
0: They don't need to be producing.
1: Tell me the name.
0: If
1: you're convinced that we have monopolies, tell me the name. Tell me the name of one of those monolithic monopolies. No, one.
0: I don't care. That's not the point. You know,
1: it is the point, because if you say we've got all these monopolies in America. Really, Kate? Tell me the name of one of them. Well, I can name one, but they're out there somewhere. Nobody knows what they're called, but they are a monopoly, Kate. And then to have the government deciding what's healthy? Does anybody trust the government to do anything like that? 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Would you trust them to run your health care? Would you trust them to decide what kind of food you're allowed to have and which kind you're not? I don't think so.

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15: Welcome back to the Lars Larson Show. I'll get back to your phone calls and emails in a moment on this Conspiracy Theory Thursday. Tennessee just became the latest southern state to redraw its congressional map, and more are coming before November. Could Republican redistricting lock in a House majority before a single vote is cast? I thought we'd ask Representative Jody Barrett, who represents Tennessee's 69th House District and is an attorney as well. Representative Barrett, welcome back to the program.
16: Well, thank you for having me, sir.
15: So what is this latest redistricting decision, especially for Tennessee? What does it mean for the voters?
16: Well, it means that Tennessee becomes a 9-0 congressional map that fully reflects the strong Republican conservative values of the state of Tennessee. As you probably well know, it is a supermajority Republicans here, both in the House and the Senate, and we have the governor's office as well, so this perfectly reflects the state of play here in Tennessee.
15: Well, and I'm a big fan of Tennessee because my friends who are there, Todd Starnes is one of my friends who's there, and there are others, including the current, I think, odds-on favorite to be the next governor of Tennessee. I'm a fan of all of that. And if it accurately reflects the people of Tennessee, what's not to like about redrawing this so you don't have these artificial majority black districts?
16: Well, I think the only folks that would vehemently disagree with what just happened are the far-left progressive Democrats that have taken control of the Democrat Party in Tennessee that hoped that they would have an angle to put one of their more outspoken activist members in the seat there that Congressman Cohen had. And this puts a wet blanket on that plan, and they're not too happy about it.
15: Well, and that's Steve Cohen, just so people know, that's Representative Steve Cohen in a majority black district. But if they're an activist, would the question I get frustrated about, because Representative Barrett, I used to be a reporter. I'm now more of a commentator, so I put my opinion in things. But I would have asked the people who said we have to be able to have these districts, would they accurately represent the point of view of Tennesseans if you had a district that was filled with an activist Democrat in it? And unless they can say yes to that, you say, then shouldn't you want districts to be drawn so they accurately represent the point of view of the roughly 800,000 people who live in each one of the congressional districts in America?
16: Well, certainly that was the whole point of redrawing the maps after the Calais decision that ruled that the one district that we had drawn specifically to create a minority majority district was no longer constitutional and did not reflect accurately the values and the overwhelming majority of people in the state that do lean conservative. And there were a great many number of Republicans in that district that felt like they had not had representation for many, many years, and this gives them an opportunity to finally go to the voting booth and feel like they have an opportunity to put someone in that seat that will accurately reflect them and their values.
15: I'm talking to Representative Jody Barrett, who represents Tennessee's 69th House District and is an attorney as well. I would think that even black residents of Tennessee would find it a bit insulting if you said to them effectively, I mean, I know the Democrats don't say this out loud, but if they said, you black folks are never going to be able to elect your own member of Congress. You won't be able to elect anybody in an all-white district, even though there are politicians like Barack Obama who got elected in a predominantly white country, and there are other politicians who are elected from majority white districts who happen to be black, but you can't get it done on your own. So we have to carve out this special little district just for you so you will be able to be represented. If you're a black Tennessean, wouldn't you find that more than a little bit insulting?
16: Well, I think certainly if you go back to Dr. Martin Luther King and his dream speech about judging his children on the content of their character instead of the color of their skin, I think the same thing should apply to our elected representatives and giving the folks, nobody's being disenfranchised here. Everybody still has the same opportunity to go to the election booth and pull the lever for whoever it is that they feel best represents them. And so regardless of what color skin or how much melanin that person has in their skin, the question now will be not what they look like, but how will they behave and how will they vote when they get in the chair?
15: Imagine that we could have a standard like that, where you would judge people based on the content of their character, not the color of their skins. Representative Barrett, it is a pleasure to have you on. I take it your run for reelection is going well?
16: I'm fortunate to not have a primary opponent, so I'm running freely right now this summer. But after August 6th, we will have a Democrat opponent to run against, and I look forward to mixing that up a little bit as we get into the general election.
15: That's good. You didn't get primaried like we had a few Republicans get primaried, which probably tells me a whole lot about your politics, doesn't it?
16: Well, I feel like I'm doing a pretty good job for the folks here, and they're letting everybody know that they're pretty happy with me.
15: Yeah, and when they're not, I think Republicans should go out and primary people, and there were a few people who got knocked out. So I mean that as a compliment, Representative Barrett, because, you know, it's only when the rhinos show up that the voters say, maybe we should run somebody against them in the primary. The fact that you didn't have a primary opponent tells me a lot about where you are and what you do for the people of the great state of Tennessee. Representative Jody Barrett with us from Tennessee's 69th House District. Thank you so very much. By the way, I want you to picture this for a moment. You're at work. Your phone rings. It's your kid's number on the screen, and it's your kid's voice, panicked, saying he's been in an accident, needs money wired to him right now. You'd move heaven and earth to make that happen, wouldn't you? 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Here's the play. 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Glad to be with you on a Conspiracy Theory Thursday. Always glad to take your calls. Coming up in a moment, New York has just passed a law that replaces the term mother and father with gestating parent 2 months after they blew through their budget deadline. Is that really what the state lawmakers in Albany, New York were elected to do? To go out and redefine mom as a gestating parent? In fact, try an experiment. Go home this weekend and say to mom, as the gestating parent in our household, and see how she reacts to it. 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

0: Statistics show that roughly 20 veterans die by suicide every day in the United States. 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
1: Hannah and I, since we've been together, we have done so much. 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
16: Hey, welcome back to the Lars Larson Show. I thought I'd do this just to irritate my next guest, but it has to do with New York State. Up in Albany, they have state lawmakers. They managed to blow through all their budget deadlines, but boy, are they on top of the woke stuff. And the latest woke stuff, a bill that erases the term mother and father from state child custody and parental laws, and they use instead the term gestating parent. The father becomes the non-gestating parent in family court. This is the kind of craziness that you're up against, and I have a feeling that my friend, Oregon Representative Court Boyce, who joins me now, he's a Republican that represents District 1 in the great state. He's come on to talk about Tiananmen Square and a few other things, but Court, I would imagine this is the kind of nonsense you have to put up with from your Democrat colleagues all the time, isn't it?
17: You know, Lars, you always put a smile on my face. Thanks for having me on. And you use the word craziness. My gosh. I mean, and, you know, we never want to forget what it costs the taxpayers. All this is terribly expensive. Money we don't have, needless to say.
16: No, and look at New York State. They're in the middle of a, I think it's a $268 billion state budget. They're 2 months late in getting it in, but they had time to talk about whether or not you should call a person a mother or call them the gestating parent. And I would suggest that if you call your mom a gestating parent adjacent to Mother's Day, she's probably going to hit you upside the head.
17: Yeah, my mom is 94, and boy, she loves listening to you, of course. And it's off the rails, and it's the worst kind of priorities that you know. Of course, it's what we're teaching our kids, and we wonder why we have high suicide rates when we teach them that they're an accident or that come from a one cell. You know, whatever. And then we forget to teach them history. We forget to teach them about the sacrifices were made by so many people. You know, I just was reminded by a good friend. Go ahead.
16: Yeah. Let's talk about those sacrifices, because two events that happened on the same day, June 4th, you had D-Day, and this is the 82nd anniversary, and then you had Tiananmen Square, the 37th, the horrible thing that happened in communist China. And I wanted you to reflect on those for a moment.
17: You know, I was in Seattle and spoke, got to meet Jim Walsh, which I hope you tried to push him the other day or encourage him to file for governor for 2028. What an impressive guy. He just went straight from the heart. And, you know, just we met a lady by the name of Jane Jin 2 or 3 years ago, and I recognized her on the House floor, and we recognize in 2025 the 36th anniversary of the Tiananmen Square massacre, where, Lars, as you know, we still do not know how many thousands were killed. Very similar to what's going on in Iran, you know, just you disagree with us, we'll bulldoze you with tanks and murder you in the streets. And, you know, it's just, again, we don't teach that to our kids, you know. A perfect example is 38,000 American soldiers that died in Korea, you know, so the South Korean people, the 51 million there now, could be free. They're free of communism, and they have great prosperity. You do a satellite map, perhaps you've seen this. At nighttime, it is so dark in North Korea. They're basically about the same geographical size.
16: No, and in fact, I've heard people characterize the Korean War or police action, whichever you choose, because officially it's still going on. We're in an official armistice of that. But they've characterized it as a loss. And I said, no, it's not a loss. South Korea wouldn't exist as a country today without the Korean conflict. And North Korea, I wish North Korea could have been part of the success of the South.
17: Yes.
16: But the Chinese communists made sure that didn't happen.
17: No, they're living in misery. And, you know, poverty, and South Korea is an economic powerhouse, and people are living in great prosperity. So when you talk about family to teach that to our kids. We don't have any flesh and blood heroes for them. It's Spider-Man instead of those that sacrificed. I mean, clear back to the founding of America, 1776, and what those men and women gave up so that we could be free. I mean, go back to William Wallace, you know, the greatest of Scottish heroes. There's a long list of people that sacrifice and give it all. And I think that's what most of your listeners believe and they understand. We wish we could do a better job informing our kids of that tremendously important history.
16: I think it's very, very important. Court Boyce, thank you very much. He serves as a state lawmaker in his state, and I'm glad for his call. Let's go to, I want to go to a naysayer, and that's John. John, we love naysayers on this program. What do you and I disagree about that makes you one?
18: Well, I want to discuss your take on the Bernie Sanders thing. But before I do that, I hope in your will you have it that you won't vote Democrat. And as far as the time it takes to count ballots, you know how long it takes to get a ballot back from the afterlife. Anyways, you were talking about you didn't like the idea of funding coming from the U.S. government, and you said private sector.
16: Yeah.
18: Now, the largest source of funding capital in supposedly the private sector are Chinese shell companies and shell organizations. So do you really want China investing in our high-tech companies?
16: Well, hold on. How did you determine that of all the angel investors in America and the private sector investors, the majority are Chinese?
18: The amount of money. Who has the most available funding?
16: I don't think it's China. I think the United States is the most prosperous country on earth. And why would I want the government to have an ownership position in any major industry, whether it's technology or something else? Give me a good reason why having the government as a part owner, in the case of Sanders' suggestion, 50% owner of major technology companies, why would that be a good thing?
18: Well, I'm going to tell you why, and I'd like to hear your thoughts on why you think it's not. I think the idea is to keep the chances of foreign investors like China and Iran and some of the other countries by using shell companies to penetrate our most critical high-tech businesses. You didn't say about establishing some kind of fence post that would keep
16: Actually, I have. I have suggested this, John. Obama agreed to let the Chinese play in our capital markets. They don't have to do the same disclosure that American companies and foreign companies have to do to play on Wall Street and in our capital markets. We should knock the Chinese communists out of all of our capital markets and our stock markets until and unless they agree to be as transparent as every other country on planet Earth. And right now, they're not. And I would kick them out right now. And I've made that suggestion many, many times. By the way, what would happen if you got sick while you're traveling this summer? Whether you're flying across the country or taking a road trip or just heading out with a family, the last thing you want when you're away from home is to be without the medications you rely on. That's why it makes sense to be prepared before you travel. You got to do it that way. 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
13: Welcome back to the Lars Larson Show. You know, some of this stuff from Bernie Sanders, I have a tough time even taking this guy seriously. But here's what he's actually said he's going to do. And I'll quote thehill.com that covers politics on Capitol Hill. Bernie Sanders wants to hit AI companies with a 50% stock tax and then hand the government half of Silicon Valley. Is that socialism, or is it just Bernie being Bernie? I thought we'd consult with Ravenna Sharfuddin, who is a research fellow at the Mercatus Center. Welcome to the program.
14: Hi, thanks for having me again. It's lovely to be here.
13: So thank you so much for coming on, but can we even take this seriously? Bernie Sanders wants the federal government to have a 50% ownership position in all the newest, biggest, latest, greatest AI companies?
14: Well, that is actually exactly the right question to ask. So obviously we don't have the specific wordings yet. He wrote an op-ed and he talks about introducing a bill, and we have to see where the exact wordings of that bill is. But as it holds now, in his article, he said the AI companies will have to, they're going to be taxed. So the word he uses, taxed, 50%, but not by, you know, cash profit. That is the standard for how we tax businesses, but by stocks, which essentially means 50% transfer of ownership to the government.
13: Right.
14: And there are so many problems with that, but we still have to see what mechanism they choose to go about it.
13: Well, and the thing he offers up, and I'll read a quote from him. It would guarantee the trillions of dollars potentially generated by AI. So Sanders is already counting the profits of these companies, many of which have not made profits yet, are used to improve the lives of all of us and not simply make the richest people on earth even richer. I know that's got some populist appeal, but he would have you believe that if the federal government of the United States, which routinely, no matter how much money they take in, they always spend more than they take in, that somehow they'd take
14: Absolutely.
13: This 50% ownership position and they'd put it all to good and positive purposes for all of us. Is he serious?
14: So there are multiple problems with this narrative. First of all is Senator Sanders himself is going back and forth. First, he's saying AI is transformative and is going to generate all this revenue. So it
13: right.
14: seems like he thinks AI has this good potential. But on the other hand, he kind of illustrated in front of us that AI is this really dangerous thing for our society, is going to ruin the world. And so it can be one or other. It cannot be both. And if you think the second is true, do you want U.S. citizens take a stake at this dangerous future? So that cannot be both true. And the second problem is our government's already running on deficit. So if he's trying to convince taxpayers to buy the stocks, right, or either half share of the stock, he has to believe that the stock will have high return. The return should be higher than the deficit. And if AI is this new experiment, do we want taxpayers to take this risk that we don't know about? So there are endless problems with macroeconomic conditions, the way we think about deficits, and when we have sovereign wealth funds, what kind of sovereign wealth fund makes sense, if they make sense at all? And then obviously the real question of constitutional bounds with Fifth Amendment. So,
13: which I know, I don't think Bernie cares about.
14: Yes.
13: I mean, because Ravenna, one of the reasons I've always told my audience, I will disclose if I have a dog in the fight. So if I've got a bias for some reason or another, which is one of the reasons I have a 401k, but I don't really track what's inside of it. I put money in there and hope it'll be enough for my wife and I when I retire someday. But if I owned, say, a whole bunch of stock in a company, which I don't, then I might go on the air and promote that company and say, hey, this is a great company. You should, if the U.S. government owned a major piece of stock in an AI company, you would expect the U.S. government to then say, well, we've got to make our spending decisions as a government so they will benefit the company that we own all that stock in, like giving all the contracts to the Pentagon, let's say, things like that. And the U.S. government would begin to do things to benefit their own ownership interest. That's one of the things that would contaminate all of this idea of the government owning a big chunk of a tech company, wouldn't it?
14: Absolutely. And on the other hand, if he tries to regulate AI companies with other mechanism and try to shrink the size of it, which he tries to claim, then it would affect the stocks negatively, right?
13: Yeah.
14: So it will negatively impact the revenue that's supposed to help, you know, folks in poverty or struggling when we redistribute it. So it just doesn't make any sense.
13: I mean, can you imagine, Ravenna, if they said, well, we own this tech stock and it's worth $5 trillion. And you say, well, that's enough that we could actually eliminate the deficit for the next 2 or 3 years and get us down to a balanced budget. Oh, but now the government is going to regulate that company, and that will probably peel away most of the, you know, the excess that we own, the equity that we have in the stock. And you say, you mean our regulations are going to cost us most of what the stock is worth? Well, let's not regulate it then. That would be, you would think, would be the sensible thing to do, which is why we don't want the government owning stocks in various companies.
14: You pointed at the exactly right contradiction. And on top of everything, he makes this argument in his essay that this kind of sovereign wealth funds are quite normal. There are dozens of it around the world. And he uses the example of Norway and Alaska. But what he forgets to mention is these are not the companies that private entities owned and government just took it up on and started getting revenues from it. These were government-owned resources. Both are for Alaska and for Norway. Both are government-owned oil resources. And then government is managing this wealth fund. Government did not take it away, for example, from Exxon. So nope. He's making this case that as if this is a normal way for democratic countries to operate and to just expand their welfare institutions, but which is absolutely not true. Social Democrats love to use the examples of Scandinavia, which is absolutely not true in Norway's case. But what he's actually proposing, that does not sound like a welfare state expansion. It sounds like playbook from an authoritarian regime.
13: Exactly right. That is Ravenna Sharfuddin. She is a research fellow at the Mercatus Center. 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
22: Fox News, I'm Tom Rigotti. President Trump continues to insist the U.S. is close to a deal with Iran and says he would be willing to meet with the country's supreme leader if there is a deal to be made. Fox's Peter Ducey reports.
23: Peace talks with Iran hinge on the Islamic Republic giving up enriched uranium, something President Trump now says he could have taken by force months ago, but didn't, concerned about the likelihood of a successful U.S. commando raid.
22: Opening statements in the trial of black teenager in Texas, Carmelo Anthony, charged with killing a white teenager at a high school track meet. Fox's Brooke Taylor's in McKinney, Texas.
24: Prosecutors say Anthony fatally stabbed 17-year-old Austin Metcalf in the chest during a high school track meet last year. Police say the confrontation started after Metcalf told Anthony he wasn't supposed to be in his team's tent.
22: Anthony's lawyers are claiming self-defense. 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
25: I'm Kelly Bennett for Super Talk Mississippi News, brought to you by Mama Justice. If you've been injured and need legal representation, call Mama Justice for a free consultation at 662-883-6262. Two people were found deceased at a home in Mendenhall after a police standoff Wednesday. Simpson County deputies were conducting a welfare check at a home on Blair Road when they spotted a burglary in progress. The juvenile, later identified as 17-year-old Cordarius Hobbs, fired a weapon at deputies, hitting one, and barricaded himself in the home. The deputies discharged their weapons and multiple agencies moved in to assist. Officers deployed tear gas and Hobbs fled, again opening fire. A state trooper shot the suspect, who was taken into custody. He was treated for non-life-threatening injuries. The deputy who was hit is expected to recover.
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25: Moss Point Police Chief Dennis Stevenson is addressing a social media post about a car meet that circulated on Wednesday. The post promotes an event for Dodge Chargers and Challengers on June 6th, but it mentions no location or organizer. Stevenson told WLOX that whoever is behind this didn't follow proper protocols, and unsanctioned car meets will not be tolerated. The city requires organizers to obtain permits for any event that could draw 50 or more people. Stevenson warns his officers and neighboring law enforcement agencies will be out in full force this weekend, just in case. A city-approved car meet is scheduled for June 27th at the riverfront. Stay up to date with all the latest Mississippi news by signing up for our free newsletter at supertalk.fm/newsletter.
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I'm the only guy right now on your radio station. 877-973-7425 is the phone number. Should you wish to be on the program, and if you text Eric, E-R-I-C-K, to 33777, you can get the live stream, the show notes, the podcast, everything you want. Now, we must begin. I want to begin by the stories we tell ourselves about our own virtuousness. Oh, yeah, this is absolutely related to the headlines. All of us, I think, like to presume that we are good people. Now, you know what? So I'm an evangelical Christian. By the way, I'm starting classes back in the fall, my Old Testament classes for seminary. One of the things you learn when you explore theology is, well, why does God let so many people go to hell if he's a good God? Because we live in a fallen world and we're all actually bad. We're all sinners. We all fall short of the glory of God. But we in society like to tell ourselves we're good. We're virtuous people. And in fact, in relation to other people, many times we like to tell ourselves that we're better than the other person. And in politics, we believe that our side is better than the other side. You don't raise your hands because some of you are holding steering wheels, but how many of you believe the other side is evil? This is, so there is a radio station in this country that will not put me on. I've reached out to the station owner before, and he won't put me on his station because he says he has heard me, including back when I filled in on Rush Limbaugh, that you should be careful calling the Democrats evil. And he disagrees and doesn't want someone like me who doesn't see the inherent evil of the Democratic Party to be on his radio station. And my point, which I've tried to explain to him and he just doesn't care, is that when you say an entire political party is evil, you are embracing a theological term for political opponents who disagree with you about the direction of the country. Are there evil people who are Democrats? Yes. Are there evil people who are Republicans? Yes. Do you need an example of an evil Republican? The former Republican Speaker of the House, Denny Hastert, is in federal prison for the rest of his life for being a child molester. Lest you think that there are no evil Republicans. Yes, there are. And there are evil Democrats. But to say that the parties are, the Democrats look at the Republicans and say they're evil, and the Republicans look at the Democrats and say they're evil. The difference between the two is that the national press score, currently melting down over the ouster of Scott Pelley at 60 Minutes, is in the tank for the Democrats, and they amplify the idea that the Republicans are somehow sinister and evil in ways the Democrats aren't. And the Democrats have taken this personal

0: internalized internal self-esteem issue of I'm better than everyone else, and they've applied it at large to politics, and they have now shaped an entire mythology around the Democratic Party that it is somehow more virtuous than the Republican Party. And the perverse irony is that having elevated Donald Trump to the level of Hitler, they're now running for the Senate a man with a Totenkopf tattoo, which is the symbol of the death camp guards in Nazi Germany. It's kind of wild to see them and to begin twisting their virtues. Scott Galloway is a New York University professor. He is regularly in the media. He's on CNN. He and Kara Swisher, who is a very progressive far left journalist who used to be the tech writer at the the Wall Street Journal. She was a great tech writer, and then she decided to stretch the bounds of her credibility into politics and is just a rank partisan progressive filling in for Joy Behar on The View, I think. This is their conversation about the justifications for Graham Plattner.
1: A senator, do you want to make sure that women's rights aren't continue to be rolled back? Do you want a more responsible economic policy? Do you want different approaches to labor that raise the wages of nurses and students? Do you want something regarding fiscal sanity? Do you want to have a check against the unfettered, unprecedented corruption? But we're going to talk about tattoos and sexting? I mean, The obsession with personal purity has become a luxury belief. And folks, if your house is on fire, you don't ask whether the firefighter has problematic DMs.
0: You got that? A luxury belief. Now, a luxury belief is something that a rich person can believe that a poor person can't, because a rich person can survive the cost of the fallout from it and a poor person can't. And you see, they're beginning to justify this. Who cares about the bad guy? As I've told you guys on the Republican side, when you continue to say the personal morality of the candidates don't matter, the personal, internal, private morality of a candidate when elected to office is what then shapes his public positions. So, like I've been telling Georgia voters who are in a primary runoff, you should not vote for Mike Collins in the runoff, because Mike Collins has regularly hired terrible people, and he has defended hiring those terrible people and kept them in positions close to him, and personnel is policy. And if you're willing to continually hire terrible people to surround you, you're going to continually be making policy decisions, because personnel is a policy decision, that are also over time terrible. Mike Collins in Georgia hired a guy named Brandon Phillips, who had a criminal record, to be his chief of staff, who promptly is now accused of using Mike Collins' taxpayer-funded accounts to pay for his girlfriend to do a job that she didn't actually do, and is under an ethics investigation, and is also accused of having misused the member fund in the House of Representatives, which is the money that members get to use to fund their constituent services. And what did he do? Instead of firing the chief of staff, he moved him to the campaign. He essentially promoted him over to the campaign. Only when that guy was in charge of a Twitter account that referred to a rape victim's husband as the sloppy seconds of the accused rapist did they finally part ways, because it's in a campaign and became a political liability, and that's it. And I wouldn't be surprised if when the campaign's over, if he wins, he brings the guy back, because that's what Mike Collins does, which is a sign of his own character. And he replaced him with the man who's in a group chat with a bunch of white nationalists trying to get a Holocaust denier out of jail. That's the sign of the people that Collins hires. Personnel is policy. It's a sign of character. When you put people in office who have bad character, don't be lamenting the fall of the country and the decline of the country. You hire people of bad character, you contribute to the collapse of the country's character. And the Democrats made that case about Donald Trump, but then they ignored. It is the Democrats who protected Bill Clinton while he was doing things with cigars and interns, because he gave them the right policy. It is the Democrats who propped up Ted Kennedy, who killed a woman, letting her drown after running her off a bridge. It is the Democrats who protected Chris Dodd and Ted Kennedy, who were known to form what they called senator sandwiches, where they would wedge themselves on either side of a young female lobbyist after they were drunk and shove her into their car. I know one of the victims of the senator sandwiches who luckily was able to escape. And the Democrats knew it was happening, and they gave him a pass. It was the Democrats who elevated Robert Byrd, a leader of the Ku Klux Klan, to be the president pro tem of the United States Senate, three steps away from the president of the United States, should God forbid something happen. It was the Democrats who have just elevated to a position for their nomination an Al-Qaeda volunteer to run for Congress in New Jersey. It is the Democrats who have elevated a man with a Nazi tattoo while whining about the president, calling him an authoritarian. And this is Seth Moulton, who is running for the United States Senate. 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
2: You are running for Senate, as I mentioned. Another Democrat running for Senate is running in Maine, Graham Plattner. He has faced controversy over a few things, over his tattoo. You defended him over that. I saw that. He's also facing controversy over exchanging sexually explicit text messages with multiple women, which his wife flagged to the campaign on her own. When he was just in Washington, though, meeting with Democratic senators, seeming to want to allay concerns about his candidacy, they asked him, what if there is more? And that is a question. What if there is more? Is that, do you think that would then be too much for Graham Plattner to continue?
3: I mean, we just don't know. We just don't know what more can come out. But I do know this, that he's running against a senator who every single day rubber stamps Trump's agenda. A senator who, just like 98% of the Republican Party, supports this war in Iran that's raising everybody's gas prices, that's getting Americans killed, that's killing innocent people in the Middle East, that's hurting our allies, that's taking our eye off the ball when it comes to deterring and preventing a war with China in Asia. So all of these things that Susan Collins does every single day are bad. And I think voters in Maine are going to have to make a decision that only they can make, weighing those two alternatives.
0: You got that justification, Susan Collins. Susan Collins is an existential threat. Susan Collins, who is more likely to support Barack Obama's nominees to the executive branch than Donald Trump's nominees. She supported all of Barack Obama's nominees to the United States Supreme Court, but has opposed more than one of Donald Trump's nominees to the United States Supreme Court. She voted to convict Donald Trump in his impeachment trial. She is the most reliable vote among the Republicans against the president of the United States, and to Seth Moulton and the Democrats, she's an existential threat who is elevating Donald Trump on a daily basis. She is the type of Republican Democrats say they wish that Republicans sent to Washington. And when they do send that sort of Republican to Washington, the Democrats say she is enabling Hitler, all while they are trying to elect a man with a Nazi tattoo on his chest. Because at the end of the day, it's all about the power, and all of their lectures and moral preening about how bad the Republicans are and immoral the Republicans are, it was always a lie that they told themselves to present themselves as more virtuous than the other side. They never cared about Donald Trump's infidelities. They've never cared about Donald Trump's character. They've cared about power. And they thought when they could, they would elevate Donald Trump's character issues as their path back to power when they had no policies to run on that the American public agreed with. And now they're realizing that they have dug themselves the hole they're in, and they will just abandon the character argument for Graham Plattner because it's always been about the power. It has never actually been about the morality. It's never been about the values. These are the people who protected and elevated Ted Kennedy, a man who killed a woman. These are the people who elevated and protected Bill Clinton, a man who was abusing his power with interns of the White House. This is a party that elevated Robert Byrd, a man who had been an unrepentant racist leader of the KKK. And this is the party that is now attempting to elevate in New Jersey a man who volunteered in Bosnia for Al-Qaeda and was a character witness for the defense in the Blind Sheikh prosecution. A man who was friends with a terrorist who plotted to blow up the World Trade Center. That is who the Democrats have nominated in New Jersey. And in Michigan, the other M state, they're on the verge of nominating Abdul El Sayed, a man who doesn't think Israel should exist, and says wonderful, glowing things about terrorists. This is the Democratic Party today in America. They are elevating in New Jersey a candidate who supported Al-Qaeda and the blind sheikh who tried to blow up the World Trade Center. They're supporting a man with a Nazi tattoo in Maine, and the worst allegations about him haven't even come out yet. And they're saying, we've got to stop Susan Collins. She's an existential threat to America. And oh, when your house is on fire, you don't care that the firefighter has a problematic tweet, except Democrats do. They'll cancel that firefighter after he puts out the fire. This is Bat Yonger Sargon on CNN last night.
4: I'll just say, my grandfather's whole family was murdered in the Sobibor concentration camp. Graham Platner doesn't just have a Nazi tattoo. For 18 years, he had a tattoo of the concentration camp guards on his chest, and he knew what it was. He knew what it was. And to hear people compare that to anything else in the public sphere in America is insane. And it is insanely offensive. These people who are defending him called me and every other MAGA person a Nazi for 10 years because we voted for someone who we thought would improve the lives of working class Americans. And now they are lining up and defending a guy who had a Nazi tattoo, which he knew about, for 18 years. It is so insane to act like anything Donald Trump did was anywhere close to having a Totenkopf on his chest for 18 years.
0: And to her point, by the way, Anna Navarro in the same panel justifies voting for Graham Platner for policy reasons.
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4: Donald Trump did was anywhere close to having a Totenkopf on his chest for 18 years.
0: And to her point, by the way, Anna Navarro in the same panel justifies voting for Graham Platner for policy reasons. For policy reasons. Who cares about the Nazi tattoo? We care about what Donald Trump is doing to the country. So it doesn't matter how bad the person is. If you oppose Donald Trump, the other person is good. I'm saying this to all of you. I don't care what your party is. If you believe the United States is in decline, whether you're on the right or the left, and you believe the United States is in decline, and you continue to vote for people of terrible character to save the country, you are contributing to the decline of the country. I've been telling you all about the secret war on our cash, and it's not hype. 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
1: There were betting lines on high school football last night. 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We need to put our foot down and say, okay, enough is enough.
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0: not tell you what you want to hear, but he tells you what you need to hear. 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
1: Ladies and gentlemen, boys and girls, welcome. It is Eric Erickson here. 877-973-7425 is the phone number. Should you wish to be on the program, I would be very happy to have you. I just need to reemphasize this because you need to know, and we need this in the record, on the record. And we gotta have every single person in America being aware of this situation, because I find it that notable. Are you ready for this? Because you're gonna think I'm making it up. The Democratic Party in New Jersey, in a Democratic seat, so this guy is going to get elected, more likely than not. They have nominated a man named Adam Hamawi. He was friends with the terrorist who attempted to blow up the World Trade Center in 1993. He was that man's driver and friend and a witness for the defense in the Blind Sheikh's trial, and then afterwards went to Bosnia to volunteer for a group that was Al-Qaeda affiliated. That is the man who the Democrats have decided to send to the United States Congress. A man who volunteered for an Al-Qaeda outfit in New Jersey. In New Jersey, where hundreds of people were killed on 9/11 in the World Trade Center, who lived in that area. That is how they're going to honor the dead, by sending a man who worked with Al-Qaeda to the United States Congress. Now, I got to pivot from there and tell you about Vision Computer before we get out of here. If you're buying a computer, Vision Computer wants to build the computer for you. 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
1: Hello, welcome. It is Eric Erickson here. The phone number, 877-973-7425, should you wish to be on the program. I would be happy to have you. And, well, friends, look, I don't want to alienate any of you. I don't want to make you mad. But I got to play for you a clip of the President of the United States of America that deeply, deeply, deeply frustrates me. This is the President with the press corps yesterday in the Oval Office.
2: How do you define ceasefire?
3: Pretty much the way it is. It's a different part of the world. You know, I'd say in that part of the world, ceasefire is when you're shooting in a more moderate manner.
1: When you're shooting in a more moderate manner, says the President of the United States, that's a ceasefire in the Middle East. That's very frustrating. There is a moment in every failing policy when the language gives the game away. And the president supplied it yesterday with that clip that in that part of the world, ceasefire is when you're shooting in a more moderate manner. That's not a ceasefire. That's a confession from the President of the United States. On the same afternoon the president offered that definition yesterday, the Republican-led House of Representatives that he commands voted 215 to 208 to rein him in on Iran, passing a war powers resolution directing him to halt further hostilities against Iran. Four Republicans crossed the aisle to send it through. It's going to be dead in the Senate. The president would veto it if it got to him. But when a president's own chamber that he controls so ruthlessly votes to take the matches away from him, the fire is real. He dithered on Iran, and he bought the opposition in the United States Congress and in Iran time to work against him. I just want you to consider where we arrived at and where we have come from. On February 28th of this year, American and Israeli forces struck Iran's nuclear and military infrastructure in command in a coordinated operation that for one clarifying moment put the Islamic Republic back on its heels. It was a winnable fight. We wiped out their leadership. We had the initiative. We had the firepower. We had the moral clarity that comes from confronting a regime that, in even the words of the Speaker of the House, Mike Johnson, said has been at war with us for 47 years. Iran did declare war on us 47 years ago. And only now under this president did we decide to fight back. And we fought and then we punted. What has followed has not been victory, but a managed drift. We had a 2-week ceasefire with Iran. The president promised to blow up their bridges and power plants. And instead has become an open-ended, non-ceasefire, where the president is now intent on redefining what the word ceasefire means. It is his definition of is moment. Talks collapse without a deal. Washington congratulated itself on de-escalation, and Iran did what Iran always does with a pause. It used the time. Tehran has now mined the Strait of Hormuz, the artery through which a fifth of the world's oil and gas moves. They've closed it down. The Pentagon now tells Congress it could take 6 months to clear the mines from the Strait of Hormuz. 20% of the world's oil supply and energy supply is being held hostage by a regime that we had on the ropes and chose to let up on. And we've got a body count because of our drift, because of President Trump's drift. This week, Iran fired missiles and drones at Kuwait, Bahrain, and Iraq, striking American military positions and also civilian targets inside Kuwait. A drone hit Kuwait's international airport. The Iranians killed a civilian and they wounded dozens. Our Arab partners and the Israelis are now left to absorb the blows of a war that we started and declined to finish. We did this. It's the worst of both worlds. All the provocation, none of the resolution. Then there's the situation in Lebanon. The president demanded Israel hold its fire. He talked Benjamin Netanyahu out of striking Beirut. And he claimed that we would get peace with Hezbollah. He announced to the world he had secured that halt. All shooting will stop, he wrote on social media, after claiming he got assurances in a phone call with Hezbollah, which is a group the United States designated as terrorists. Within hours of him saying that, the rockets were flying again. Hezbollah never stopped firing, so Israel resumed firing. The president's word, pledged on the world stage, was overtaken by events before he could even be retweeted on social media about it. And this is where we are. It looks like a mistake that we ever went in. We have mistaken the appearance of peace for the substance of peace. A ceasefire is not a press release or a tweet, Mr. President. It's a condition on the ground. And the condition on the ground is that Iran is now rearming with the help of China and Russia. The Strait of Hormuz is sealed up. Our allies are under fire. And the man who started this, the President of the United States, is now reduced to redefining the word ceasefire to mean shooting. He doesn't mind as much. It depends on what the definition of is. The strategic tragedy writes itself. We took a winning position and now we're losing it by our own hand. If the president is neither going to act decisively nor let Israel finish the job, and Israel is willing to finish the job, if we'll let him off the chain, we'll have done something almost unheard of in the annals of American power. We've started a war against a weakened adversary, and we've handed that adversary the single prize it wanted most, a chokehold on the world's energy supply. Iran doesn't have to win. It only needs to quit, needs us to quit while it holds Hormuz. At the current pace, that's the outcome that we, not Iran, we are arranging this outcome. Now, I need someone to get this message to the President of the United States because this bears on his and your political survival. And I do mean yours and his. I need you to hear me out on this. A well-armed tyranny ruling an unarmed population is remarkably durable under economic pain. The Iranian regime can starve its people and shoot the ones who object. It's done so for decades. It'll absorb $200 oil prices and call it resistance. La resistance by Iran, and the left will cheer them on. The environmentalists will be glad for it. But ours is not a theocratic republic. Ours is a republic built on the idea of the rule of the people, by the people, and for the people. And so ours is a different sort of Republican. It answers to voters and democratic processes we call elections. Not rigged shams of ones like they have in Iran, but actual ones. And the voters of this country elected a president on the promise to crush the inflation Joe Biden left behind, and instead they've watched costs climb under tariffs, trade wars, and now an actual war that's in energy prices soaring with no end in sight. The mullahs can outlast economic misery. Your coalition, the one you listening right now cheer on and support, the coalition that brought the president of the United States, Donald John Trump, to power, it cannot wait it out. The president is betting that American voters have the patience of a captive Iranian people, and that's a bet he's going to lose in November. The honorable path and the way out of this is the sound one. Finish what we started, or just get out of the way and let Israel do it. Reopen Hormuz by force. If Iran's not willing to do it by agreement, stop calling a war a ceasefire and stop dignifying a rout as diplomacy. We won this war against Iran, and then we chose to lose it to Iran. It's our choice. The president, I think, right now has picked the wrong one. The Wall Street Journal reports the president is telling his aides he has no intention of resuming the fight against Iran unless American soldiers die. The verdict here is going to be brief and brutal. We did have Iran beaten, and we talked ourselves out of the win. We let a regime that shoots its own citizens lecture us on what a ceasefire means, while we nodded along shooting, as the president put it, in a more moderate manner. That's not victory. That's defeat. And it is not a defeat that Iran handed us. It is a defeat we ourselves handed ourselves. It is a choice by the president of the United States. The president did not have to begin this fight with Iran. He didn't have to. There are many of you listening who did not want him to begin the fight. I did. The Iranians tried to kill me when I was a kid. I am perfectly happy to finish them off. And we started with some bold strikes and bold blows against Iran. But we chose to give them a two-week ceasefire. And the president has dragged out that ceasefire over and over and over and over again. we've now been in a state of a firing ceasefire longer than we were at war with Iran. This is a failure on the president's part. It is. Now, I know many of his supporters will get mad at me for saying so. I want you to know I supported his effort. I thought it was the right thing to do. I still think it was the right thing to do. There were many good arguments to not do it. There were many valid arguments, and I never disputed the arguments against it because I understood that there were real legitimate arguments for not engaging Iran, even as I disagreed. Iran has been at war with us for 47 years. They tried to kill me. They tried to kill my dad. They've tried to kill friends of mine. They have killed Americans. They've killed American servicemen. They have killed American citizens. They have killed others in the world. And the Iranian regime is premised fundamentally on the idea that it must wipe out Israel to bring about the apocalypse. And you cannot rationally negotiate with a country whose founding idea is to bring about the end of the world so that the Mahdi and Jesus return and Islam reign supreme. That is the founding principle of Iran. The president was absolutely right. They should not get nuclear weapons. And to stop them, we need their nuclear materials, which the president said, we want their dust. They're not giving it to us. The president is looking like a fool. He keeps saying, we're going to get the nuclear dust. You're not getting the nuclear dust, Mr. President. You can't get the nuclear dust because you've allowed people to stay in power in Iran who will not give it to you because they need it to bring about their founding mission, which is the apocalypse. And you don't seem to understand that you are negotiating not with rational Western secularists like you're used to, but with fundamentally Islamic theocratic personalities who believe that it is God's mandate for them to start a nuclear war to wipe out Israel. In the words of the former Ayatollah, Israel is a one-bomb nation. That's all they needed. And now we've given it up. And that's going to incentivize Iran further and make them more desperate. It's going to make them more desperate to get a nuclear weapon because they understand once they have one, we're going to tuck tail between legs and run home. And today the Iranian Revolutionary Guard Corps is saying they will not stop until every American asset is out of the Middle East. We provoked them. We punched them, we hurt them, and then we allowed them to start healing so they can fight again. If we go back in now, there will probably be more Americans who die because of it. It was a strategic blunder on the president's part to give them the ceasefire when he had them on the run. And now to allow them to rebuild, regroup, rearm, resupply, that's just incompetence by the president on this. And I'm not going to shy from what it is. I would like to think there's some plan. There's some, maybe we're plotting in the background. I know all the people say, trust the president. If I can shame the president into going back in, I'm happy to do that and make you mad at me. We should go back in and finish this job. You cannot let go of a tiger when you're holding it by its tail if you have not declawed it, defanged it, or killed it, and we have done none of those things. We've allowed its claws to grow longer and its fangs to get sharper, and if we let go, American citizens, not just soldiers, will die, and a lot of other people will die as well because the president of the United States started a fight. He did not have to start and then ended a fight before it should have ended, and he took a successful military campaign and turned it into an American military defeat because he's allowed the enemy to come out on the other side controlling the choke point for 20% of the world energy, something they did not do before the war started, and he needs to fix this.
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1: 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Now to the...
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1: I'm in it, and you may see me at events, and you'll be able to privately contact me in ways other people can't, and we can play golf together, and all that. Not that I will actually take you up on random strangers hitting me up for golf, but nonetheless, I get a referral link, and they send me golf balls if you follow that link. 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Now to the phones, Jerry, you're going to be up first today. Welcome. How are you?
3: I'm doing well. Thank you, Eric. Hey, Eric, we all know revolutions. They're easy to begin, but they're very, very hard to finish. And they're really hard to finish when you don't have somebody to rally around, the people. So my question to you is this. Do you think Israel and the U.S. made a big mistake thinking that, hey, if we get in there, the people are going to rise up. They're going to see this is their opportunity. And they're really going to now, this is their one shot to take over. And the people didn't, because there was nobody there to rally around and nobody was going to step up, because the Revolutionary Guard, of course, still had all the weapons. Do you think they miscalculated on that? Well, we know they did, but do you think that
1: Jerry, let me bring you up to speed on this. Is now reported in not just the Financial Times, but the Wall Street Journal, and it's been confirmed on background by a couple of people from the Pentagon. Israel had a plan in place to support the protesters on the ground in Iran, and the president of Turkey convinced the president of the United States to kill the plan. Israel had a plan in place with people on the ground to help arm the Iranian dissidents on the ground, and had been coordinating with not just the Shah's team, but the exiled political party in Iran. And they were going to run the arms through the Kurds in northern Iraq to the Iranian people. And at the last minute, the president told them not to do it. And Israel said, okay. They then told the Iranian people to not take to the streets while we were bombing them, to wait until a certain moment. And then when that moment came, the president again told Israel they couldn't pull the trigger on arming the populace of Iran. So the revolution never came because we had committed to arming it and then walked away from arming it because the president of Turkey convinced the president of the United States not to do it. That's the truth. You may not like it, but it's the truth. That's what happened. Israel was prepared to go ahead and foment the protests on the ground. Remember, they were bombing the Basij positions. Those are the motorcycle militia. They were arming people. They were taking out those targets. They were softening those targets. They had those people on the run. And then President Trump told them that he would agree with the Turkish president and not do it. That's the truth, whether you want to hear it or not, unfortunately. Now, we'll turn our fire away from the president. People get defensive when I criticize him. We got to talk about something great the president has done when we come back, taking on the Southern Poverty Law Center. The new allegations are horrific. Wait until you hear what they did. First, I got to tell you about Ask Chapter. 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
3: Fox News, I'm Ted Lindner. President Trump remaining confident as he discusses the conflict with Iran Thursday, saying the U.S. will come out on top.
4: We're going to win one way or the other. We're going to win on paper, or we're going to win military.
3: These comments following a rare loss for the president and the House after four Republicans crossed party lines, joining Democrats in the War Powers Act to limit military action in Iran. California is still counting ballots after the state's primaries earlier this week. Still too close to call in the governor's race as two of the three top candidates are hoping to move forward to the general election.
5: 56% of the vote is counted. Republican Steve Hilton remains on top with 1.42 million votes. Democrat Javier Becerra in second with 1.3 million votes. Democrat Tom Sire in third.
3: And that's Fox's Matt Finn reporting. 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
6: You're listening to Super Talk News. I'm Caleb Saylor. Three people were injured in a stabbing in West Point on Wednesday night. Police report that the incident happened at a residence on Lee Street. First responders found the victims at the scene and began assisting them. Derek Sumrall was identified as the suspect and charged with three counts of aggravated assault. A man believed to have been involved in an October 2025 killing in Jackson is now behind bars. 36-year-old Ahmad McDonald was apprehended in Dallas and transported back to Mississippi in connection with the death of LaTerrence Barnes. The incident occurred at a home on Liberty Street, with authorities discovering Barnes with a gunshot wound to the head. McDonald was denied bond. 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
6: 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Rankin Sherling, the center's associate director, tells us more.
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0: Okay, so we're looking at potentially well over 200, possibly 250 students in the fall. 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
0: 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And it's open like that.
1: 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I'm Caleb Saylors.
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0: Westwood One presents America at Night. Here's your host, McGraw Milhaven.
1: All right, we've got a show for you tonight and big news on the show. We're taking the show on the road. That's right, we're on the road. We went and are broadcasting from Hofstra University tonight. Hofstra University in Long Island, New York, has a tremendous communications department, and we were asked to speak at the Talkers Convention here in Long Island, so we packed up the show and brought it to Hofstra, and so we'll talk about this a little bit later on throughout the show, but we're going to be here tonight and tomorrow night. And this is my old stomping grounds. I used to play baseball over here at Mitchell Field, not too far from Hofstra University. And believe it or not, Hofstra University is right next to Mitchell Field. And if you know anything about history, Mitchell Field is where Charles Lindbergh took off for his historic flight across the Atlantic Ocean. So tonight, we're going to take a little walk down memory lane. There is a New York Times reporter who has a podcast. And what he has done is he has re-examined the Lindbergh baby kidnapping, and he thinks he's uncovered some new evidence that shows that maybe Bruno Hauptmann didn't do it, or maybe Bruno Hauptmann didn't do it alone. So this hour, we're going to check in with him. Next hour, Bill Cleveland, he's somewhere in this crazy mixed-up world. We're going to check in with him as well next hour. Also next hour, we're going to talk to the man who broke this Scott Pelley story from The Guardian. That story, man, talk about a war of words and talking about mudslinging going back and forth. So we'll dive into more of that Scott Pelley story a little bit later on. But hang tight. Get your popcorn. Punch up your pillow. You're in for a good yarn. 100 years later, new evidence, possibly, in the Charles Lindbergh kidnapping case. And we're going to talk to the podcaster. 6 episodes. We'll check in with him coming up in a moment. It is America at Night live from Hofstra University on Long Island. Back in just a moment.
0: This is America at Night with McGraw-Milhaven.

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1: Let's talk about the crime of the century. Not the 21st century, but the 20th century. Very similar to the Nancy Guthrie case. It was a high-profile case. No evidence, no fingerprints, no leads. But in this story, in the 20th century, they did eventually convict someone and send them to jail. Of course, I'm talking about the Lindbergh baby and that worldwide phenomenon. And there is a new podcast. Joe Nocera from the Free Press joined us to talk about a new podcast. Joe, welcome to America at Night. Thanks for joining us.
2: Hey, thanks for having me. I appreciate it. By the way, yes, the guy didn't just go to jail. He went to the electric chair.
1: He did go to the electric chair. We're going to get into all of that. But it's coming up on 100 years, right? We're 99 years from the famous flight across the Atlantic where Charles Lindbergh became the most famous person in all the world. And then, of course, the Lindbergh baby kidnapping, what, 4 or 5 years later. Why do you want to go back and research this? I thought all these questions were answered and we've moved on.
2: Well, that's why. The questions have not been answered. People in the 1930s and 40s thought they were answered, but that was a different world then. And, starting in the 70s and 80s, people started to re-research the case. And there were two things they found. The first was that the trial of Bruno Richard Hauptmann, who was accused of kidnapping the Lindbergh baby, was a complete travesty. Utter travesty. And if he was tried today with the same set of facts, he would have been found innocent. And the second thing was that just the explanation for what happened and how it happened and the circumstances in the weeks afterwards as they searched for the baby are just so screwy that it makes your head spin. And people have really become obsessed with this case. And part of our podcast was about this obsession and why people get so wrapped up in it and what the various theories are about what actually happened. Because I think there's a general feeling among many people, myself included, that one person could not have done this alone.
1: So Joe Nocera is our guest. He worked for the New York Times. He's an award-winning investigative journalist. He wrote for Fortune and Newsweek and Bloomberg. So well-respected, well-trusted. You also now are a senior writer for the Free Press, and that's where the podcast is. 6 episodes. Let's go all the way back because it was 100 years ago. It's hard to describe and hard to put into words just how big of a star and of a personality was Charles Lindbergh back in the 1920s and 1930s?
2: Incomparable. Taylor Swift pales in comparison. Muhammad Ali might be the closest equivalent in that stage of his life when he was a world, when everyone in the world loved him. But because Lindbergh was the first person to fly across the Atlantic in an airplane, and because radio was brand new, so it was the first time people could follow what was happening in real time, made him a celebrity beyond all renown. And then it turned out, he was young and he was handsome and he had a bit of charisma and he knew how to give a good speech about flight. And, you know, he went all around the country afterwards and was lauded and given keys to one city after another. It was just incredible. And the press, you know, found him to be, they couldn't stop photographing him. I mean, it was insane. He didn't have his honeymoon. I mean, he had no privacy at all. And in some ways, that's what led to the kidnapping.
1: Yeah. Also, his wife, Anne Morrow Lindbergh, was, right, she came from a prominent family. So you take him and pair him with a famous socialite. That was the it couple in the 20s and 30s.
2: Yeah, 100%. And he came to hate the press, and she just kind of shied away. I mean, she was a very private person who, wound up being in this very public role. And so you're right. They were just at every tidbit the press could find out about either one of them was, front page news all across the country.
1: I remember stories my grandmother would tell me about the Charles Lindbergh flight across the Atlantic and then, of course, the Lindbergh baby. Is it true, Joe Nocera, that the trial was such a huge commotion that they were actually selling replica ladders outside the courthouse?
2: Yes, it is absolutely true. Now, you got to remember the significance of the ladder is the kidnapper went up a ladder to get into the window of the baby's room, or at least that's what supposedly happened. And so the ladder was a key piece of evidence. And so, yes, it was true. That was very true. What was also true is at the diner, you know, they were selling Lindbergh lamb and, you know, Betty Gow stew. Betty Gow was the nursemaid, and it was all kinds of crazy stuff like that. The first week of the trial, Flemington, where it took place, was a town of 3,000 people. The first week of the trial, 50,000 people were in town.
1: Wow. So that's to put into perspective how big of a spectacle it really was. Take us back to March 1st, 1932. Charles Lindbergh Jr. was, what, 2 years old, sleeping in the house?
2: Yeah, that's right. He had a cold. The family had never stayed in this. This was kind of their weekend place. It was a very private place in New Jersey, very hard to find. They used to spend Monday through Friday at Ann's parents' house and then spend the weekend at their weekend place. But the baby had a cold. And so this was the first time that the baby and the family had ever spent a Tuesday night at this house. That's one strange thing about it. The second strange thing was that the baby's window was broken. The latch was broken, and you couldn't close the window. So that's the second strange thing. The third strange thing is that nobody heard anything. Nobody heard that. Charles Lindbergh heard a crack, but he didn't pay attention to it, and people now think that was a piece of the ladder cracking. And the fourth strange thing was it was muddy outside, yet there was no mud in the room when they went and found the baby missing. And there were actually no fingerprints in the room when they found the baby missing. Finally, the baby went to sleep. Everybody went downstairs. They had dinner. The nursemaid, Betty Gow, went up to look at the baby at 10 o'clock at night, and the baby was gone. And believe it or not, McGraw, believe it or not, her first thought and Anne's first thought was, oh, Charles must be playing a prank, because he had, in fact, in the past, hidden the baby for 20 minutes as a prank to play on his wife and the nursemaid. That was her first thought.
1: That's a weird prank to play as a dad, but okay.
2: He did a lot of weird. I mean, he was a weird. The more you learn about him, the more you realize he was a strange dude. Anyway, so they go down and they say, "Did you hide the baby?" He said. So he runs up the stairs and he says, that even before he gets in the room, you know, they've kidnapped our baby. They've kidnapped our baby. He runs outside with a gun. They find the ladder has been, you know, pulled 50 or 60 feet away. No baby, no tracks, no nothing. And by, you know, 3 o'clock in the morning, whatever evidence might have been available outdoors has been stomped on because somebody tips off the press and they just come out there in droves. That's what that first night was like.
1: And so there wasn't a lot of evidence, but they did find a broken ladder, right? Right outside the bedroom?
2: Yes. They found a broken ladder. It had been dragged about 60 or 70 feet. There were also several footprints by where the ladder was, but they had been – nobody took a sample of them. Nobody measured them. Nobody did anything. It was really kind of ridiculous.
1: Yeah. You mentioned fingerprints. In 1932, were there even fingerprints? I mean, that must have been rudimentary science at the time.
2: No, it was rudimentary, but there were fingerprints. It wasn't fingerprint technology existed at that point. You know, DNA didn't, and a lot of other things did not, but but fingerprints did exist.
1: Yeah. One of the interesting things about that, so no one knows, no evidence, right? No, nobody knows what happened, sort of vanishes in the middle of the night, sort of like Nancy Guthrie, in a sense, maybe not as big of a personality, but very similar, right? Just sort of vanished in the middle of the night with very little evidence.
2: I think that's true. And you know, we had pretty much finished the podcast when that happened, when she was abducted. And listening to Nancy and her brother and sister plead for their mother and plead to the kidnapper, very much reminiscent of the Lindberghs in the immediate aftermath of their son's kidnapping. You know, they just, you know, through the press, they sent out messages to the kidnappers, offered to pay ransom. Charles Lindbergh actually told the kidnappers that if they gave the baby back, nothing would happen to them, which, of course, he had no right to say, but no one was going to contradict the great Charles Lindbergh. And even told the press what the baby's diet was so that the kidnapper or kidnappers would get him the food that he needed.
1: Very similar to Nancy Guthrie needing the medicine and
2: very similar.
1: Yeah. Joe Nocera with us. He is a investigative journalist for the New York Times, was with the New York Times. He's written for Bloomberg and Newsweek. He's now a senior writer with the Free Press, and he's out with a new podcast getting a whole lot of attention called The Lindbergh Conspiracies. You can find it on the Free Press, and it is talking about the kidnapping of the Lindbergh baby. What's interesting about this Lindbergh case is because he went ahead and got a ransom note and paid money, did he not? Even he sort of went outside the law to do it, did he not?
2: Very much so. Here's the thing. The person who was put in charge of the investigation, Norman Schwarzkopf, was the head of the state police. The state police had never investigated a crime like this before. It was a relatively new organization, and the primary thing it did was look for bootleggers. Prohibition was still in force. So they put in charge of this case, and Norm Schwarzkopf worships the ground that Charles Lindbergh walks on. So he lets Charles Lindbergh conduct the investigation into the kidnapping of his own son. First thing Charles Lindbergh tells them is, you can't question my staff as if they are potential suspects because I trust them all and they are not potential suspects, which is nuts because, you know, looking at it today, the probability that someone from the inside was involved in the kidnapping is really pretty high, I would say. And so then you get to the ransom note. He gets the ransom note and he shows it to some mobsters because he thinks the mob might be able to get his kid back. So now the ransom note is out there. Anybody can copy it. Anybody knows what it looks like. Anybody knows what the language is like. It's a, you know, broken English. And so the ransom notes start to come and you don't really know, is this really the kidnapper or is it just some extortionist who's gotten a look at the ransom note, knows how to replicate it, and, you know, asked for $50,000. But yes, the answer is Charles Lindbergh did pay $50,000 through an intermediary to somebody in a cemetery who was called himself Cemetery John. And maybe that was the kidnapper. Maybe it wasn't the kidnapper. We'll never really know.
1: I got about a minute before we got a break. When he hands off the $50,000 in the middle of the night, in the middle of a cemetery, how much of that was known at the time?
2: Did people know that was happening?
1: Yeah.
2: Yes, they did. They absolutely did. There were no secrets in this case because there was so many press. They may not have known that it was happening, but very soon after it happened, there were stories in the press about what had happened.
1: Holy mackerel. You mentioned Norman Schwarzkopf. Any relation to the famous Storm and Norman from the Gulf War?
2: Dad.
1: That was his father.
2: That was his father.
1: So Norman Schwarzkopf's father led the investigation into the Lindbergh baby.
2: That is correct. And he ran the New Jersey State Police for like 15 years. He actually founded the New Jersey State Police.
1: That is Joe Nocera. He is out with a new podcast, getting a lot of attention. 6 episodes. You can listen to it. You can binge it if you want to. It's called The Lindbergh Conspiracies. It's part of the Free Press. He's a senior writer there. He was also, in his past life, an award-winning investigative journalist. He worked for the New York Times as well as others. Fascinating look at the Lindbergh kidnapping soon, coming up on 100 years in 1932. More America at Night, back in a moment.
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1: There is a new podcast out that's getting a lot of attention. It's called The Lindbergh Conspiracies. It was the case and the crime of the century, the 20th century, the Lindbergh babies. Charles Lindbergh Jr. was taken from his crib in his home in 1932. They ultimately found Bruno Hauptmann, convicted him, and sent him to death. And now, almost 100 years later, our guest Joe Nocera is looking back at that case and rediscovering all sorts of new information. Joe is an award-winning journalist, worked for the New York Times as well as Bloomberg. He now writes for the Free Press, and that's where you can find the podcast. We keep talking about the ladder, Joe, because the ladder, do they not do some forensic evidence and find the ladder and parts of the wood in Bruno Hauptmann's house or barn or living room?
2: They say they did. You know, this is one of the many, many, many mysteries of the case. The wood expert definitely testified that there was a piece of wood that Hauptmann took from his attic and attached to the ladder to make it as part of the ladder. The problem, and maybe that's what happened, but, you know, he was a professional carpenter. He had lots of wood in his garage. The idea that, and then secondly, and this is one of those things you just that boggles your mind. After the Hauptmann family moved out of this apartment, a cop moved in who was involved in the case, moved in there with his family. And this attic had been, you know, investigated 17 or 18 times. And suddenly this cop says, hey, there's a piece of the attic missing. Maybe that's part of the ladder. So, you know, again, it's one of those things. If Hauptmann had had a decent defense counsel, he could have ripped that testimony to shreds. But his defense counsel was famous, and he had become a drunk. So he didn't help his client very much.
1: Yeah. I also thought, didn't they find, we were talking about how Charles Lindbergh paid the ransom. He paid it in like gold coins or gold nuggets or something?
2: No, that's not what it was. They were called gold certificates. They looked like dollar bills with some slight variation. And what it meant was you could exchange those bills for actual gold. Because don't forget, America was still on the gold standard and gold was supposed to be back up. It was supposed to back the dollar in a way that it doesn't anymore, of course. And that was about to change. That was just about to change. And so the Treasury Department guy knew that the change was coming. So he insisted that most of the ransom money, be in this form of gold certificates because it would make it harder for the, it would make it easier to find the kidnapper to trace him because these bills were supposed to go out of circulation. So that's what that was about.
1: Mm. Okay. So, but they do find those certificates somewhere within, right? Bruno Hauptmann was trying to pass them off or something at some point?
2: Yes, that's absolutely. They caught him 2 years later because he passed one of them to a gas station attendant to get gas in his car. And this gas station attendant was worried that the bill wouldn't be accepted at the bank, so we wrote the nicest plate down. That's how they caught him. They go to his house, and they find $14,000 more of what was absolutely positively the ransom money. Because the gold, it was the gold certificates, they had the serial numbers, blah, blah, blah, blah, blah. Now, Hauptmann would says that that money was given to him by somebody else who was a friend of his who then went to Germany and died of tuberculosis. And the truth of the matter also is that, that the rest of the $50,000 has never been found. So, you know, is Hauptmann lying? Was he part of a group that split the money up? Was this all he had left, you know, from the $50,000? Was he in fact giving it to him from a friend? All of these things were never properly answered during the trial.
1: Who was Bruno Hauptmann?
2: He was a German immigrant. He'd had a life of kind of petty crime in Germany when inflation was roaring and nobody had any money. He was an illegal immigrant. He kind of snuck over on a boat. But then he became an itinerant carpenter in the Bronx. Got married, had a child, seemed to have a pretty ordinary life. Didn't seem desperate for money. And all through, there was a lot of anti-German sentiment, obviously, because World War I had ended and the Germans had lost, and eventually Hitler would rise. And so once he was caught, all the efforts to, they had always thought more than one person was involved. But the minute they got Bruno Hauptmann, it was like, okay, forget about that. This is our guy. We got him. You know, we're going to get him to the electric chair as fast as we can, because the country wanted revenge. The country wanted to see this crime resolved, and Bruno was the guy. And there was just there was never a moment when the newspapers or the radio or most of America thought he was innocent. It was just assumed that he was guilty. He would be found guilty and he would go to the electric chair. And that's what happened.
1: Joe Nocera is our guest. He is the host of a podcast on the Free Press called The Lindbergh Conspiracy. 6 episodes getting a whole lot of attention. So Scott Berg, who wrote the Pulitzer Prize winning book on Lindbergh, I don't know, 20 years or so ago, he thinks, and he writes in that book, Lindbergh, that he agrees with you that the trial was railroaded and evidence was trampled on, and it was really, there was a lot of bad things in that trial. But ultimately, Bruno Hauptmann was the guy that did it. There was too much evidence, right? The ladder, the money, all of those things that even though it was a bad trial, Bruno Hauptmann probably did it.
2: Look, there are some very, look, that there are people who definitely believe that. My view is that one person did not do it alone. It seems implausible to me that one person did it alone. Whether Bruno Hauptmann was one of those people, it seems likely to me that it was, but I just don't believe that he was a solo kidnapper. That's my take. It's just too, there's just too much weirdness around that night and the events up to it, and some guy from the Bronx finding this house and so on and so forth.
1: What happened to the guy in the cemetery? Did we ever track him down?
2: In the trial, John Conlon, the man who gave the $50,000, said that Cemetery John was in fact Bruno Hauptmann, but you know. In a lineup, he couldn't identify him. And it was only after kind of the cops kind of cornered him and said, you know, you really better say that this guy's Hauptmann, that he did. So again, I'm not saying it wasn't. I'm just saying that, you know, again, questions arose that have never been appropriately answered.
1: Yeah, the baby ultimately, right, was found in a shallow grave, right, long before they ever tracked down Bruno Hauptmann, right?
2: Oh yeah, the baby was found 6 weeks later, not in a grave, just on the side of the road, just kind of in the woods, about 5 feet into the woods, and some guy found him because they pulled over to the side of the road to go to the bathroom, and then they saw this half decomposed, half normal looking body. Yeah, that's how they found the baby.
1: Yeah. Joe Nocera with us for a couple more minutes. His podcast on the Free Press, it's called The Lindbergh Conspiracies. Joe, you're an investigative journalist. You know conspiracy theories well. What was this? I guess conspiracy theories have always been around, but this was this sort of touching off the new world of conspiracy theories that we see today?
2: Here's what I think. America was a much more innocent country in the 1930s, 1940s, 1950s. And so for those, that time, Americans were willing to say, you know, the prosecution got it right, the right man was executed, and we're moving on as a country. Even after they found out that Lindbergh had Nazi sympathies and, you know, tried to keep America out of World War II with the America First Movement, et cetera, et cetera. But then you get to the 70s, you get to Kennedy's assassination, and you get to Watergate, and you get to the beginning of conspiracies in the country. And that's when people start to look back at Lindbergh and start to say, hey, wait a minute. You know, maybe this is a conspiracy too. Maybe, you know, what happened here is not what they said it was. We don't really believe the prosecution anymore. We don't really believe the institution of the federal government anymore, or the state government. And so, you know, the same kind of mentality of, you know, of mistrust that permeates other aspects of American life starts to infect the Lindbergh case. So much so, McGraw, that today I would say at least half the people who obsess about this case believe that Lindbergh himself was somehow involved in the murder of his child.
1: Oh, they think he was involved somehow.
2: That's right. There's a lot of people who think that.
1: I mean, just because they're off their rocker, or there is some evidence proving that he was somehow involved?
2: No evidence. How much time do we have?
1: Listen to the podcast. But I mean,
2: let me say very quickly. Yeah. There's two theories. One is that he was actually pulling a prank. It went wrong. The baby died. Another theory is that the baby had some sort of deformity or rickets or some sort of thing, and then because Lindbergh was a eugenicist, which he was, he couldn't stand the thought of having a child who, you know, wasn't a perfect specimen, and that somehow he wanted the baby to go away one way or the other. We'll leave it that way.
1: Now, are there any files to be released? Any more information? Any forensic we could do? Go and look back today. And
2: absolutely, but the state of New Jersey doesn't want to do it. You could take that first ransom note, and you could put a DNA test on the back of the envelope, back of the stamp, and on the places where the people licked the envelope, and you could find out very quickly whether Bruno Hauptmann was innocent or guilty. You would know. And there's a lawyer who has been fighting this for 3 or 4 years, been trying to get New Jersey to allow for DNA testing. The state has said no, that they think it could harm the evidence, quote unquote. But, you know, it seems to me that there's still, all these years later, such interest in this case that it would be useful to the public to know whether Hauptmann had done it or not.
1: Yeah. Joe, this case really changed America, did it not, when it was all said and done?
2: Oh, yeah. In a bunch of ways. It changed the media. It made Americans feel a little less innocent. It changed believe it or not, that there hadn't been a law against, there hadn't been a federal law against kidnapping until the Lindbergh case. It gave power to J. Edgar Hoover, who was not involved in it, much to his anger. And this case kind of allowed him to say, see, if you'd had the FBI on this, we would have solved it. And it created, you know, not the case per se, but Lindbergh himself was the first real instance of monster celebrity culture of the sort that we take for granted today.
1: Yeah, and he sort of was already some type of a recluse, but even right, they left the country shortly thereafter, did they not?
2: They did leave the country shortly after. They couldn't, you know, once the trial was over, it was like, let's get out of here for a while, and yeah. And they did.
1: Yeah.
2: Ultimately, they were Americans, and they did spend most of their life in America.
1: Yeah, you know, it's interesting because when Ann Murrow died, right, didn't sort of his second and third families sort of come out of the woodwork in Germany, right? He had families here, he had families in Germany, so I mean...
2: Yeah, he had seven kids with three women in Germany that nobody knew about until the early 2000s.
1: Yeah, after she died, then apparently they all agreed to keep it quiet until after she had passed away.
2: Yeah, that's right.
1: We're also coming up, all right, on the 100th anniversary of the flight. He's been called anti-Semitic. He's been called all these other things. It's going to be weird to see how we celebrate Charles Lindbergh 100 years later.
2: I think we'll celebrate it. I think the flight transcends everything else.
1: Yeah. Joe Nocera, our guest. The podcast is called The Lindbergh Conspiracies. The Free Press is where you go and get it. 6 episodes. It's getting a whole lot of attention. Joe Nocera, thank you very much for your time. A fascinating conversation. You're always welcome here. Good luck with the podcast, and we'll talk to you down the road.
2: Thank you very much, sir. I appreciate it.
1: You got it. America at Night, back in a moment.
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12: I grew up with stories of Charles Lindbergh, and it's still 100 years later, captivating story about Charles Lindbergh. I'm surprised they haven't done a movie about the Lindbergh baby, or a Netflix series, or a docuseries, or something along those lines. Jimmy Stewart did the movie Charles Lindbergh when he went across the Atlantic, which, God love Jimmy Stewart, but it certainly was not... that movie does not stand the test of time, but what an unbelievable story. And then years ago, I actually ended up meeting one of Charles Lindbergh's children, who would have been the sister of Charles Lindbergh's, right, the baby, would have been the sister of the baby. And I remember having a conversation with her. She was out promoting something somewhere, and I ran across her at some event or somewhere, and we had a nice little conversation. So what a weird and small world it is. All right, stay right there. We got lots more to get to. Listen to this story. Wall Street Journal. You know these GLP-1s? You know the weight loss drugs? Well, they're finding out that it is causing a headache for retailers. Now, why would weight loss drugs be a nightmare for retailers? Well, what they're finding out is that people are losing so much weight so fast that they are returning the bigger sizes and getting smaller sizes. So when you're buying them, well, I used to be a large, now I'm a medium. Let me buy the large and the medium. Okay, I'll buy two and I'll send one back. Or, hey, I got the big one and now I need the medium. So what they're finding out is Costco, Walmart, Levi Strauss, some of the big retailers are having fits because they are getting inundated with returns. And that is the biggest profit killer in retail, are returns. First it's jeans, then it's bras, leisure wear. Those are the first items to be replaced. Tops and bras and dresses, and then bracelets and shoe sizes, all are being returned in unprecedented numbers. So these GLP-1 drugs are causing a nightmare for retailers. Who knew? Story in the Wall Street Journal. All right, we're just getting started. We're talking to the man who broke the Scott Pelley story next hour, and Bill Clevelin, somewhere in this crazy mixed-up world. We're broadcasting from Hofstra. Our producer tonight is Alex Hinton. Our engineer tonight is Richard Good. And sitting here in Hofstra is Tim Fair. I'm McGraw-Milhaven. This is America at Night on Westwood One.
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0: News. I'm Sue Gussman. President Trump still striking an optimistic tone when it comes to a peace deal in the conflict with Iran, saying Thursday he's confident the U.S. will come out on top.
1: We're going to win one way or the other. We're going to win on paper, or we're going to win military.
0: The Trump administration is expanding its probe into medical schools and their admissions practices. Fox's Carmen Roberts.
2: Over allegations of using race in admissions decisions. Officials say the schools, all receiving millions in federal funding, are under review for possible violations of a Supreme Court ruling that bans race-conscious admissions at colleges and universities.
0: And China's leader Xi Jinping will travel to North Korea next week. And what will be his first visit in years? The announcement coming a day after North Korea unveiled a new facility it's going to use to produce nuclear bomb fuels. 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
3: I'm Kelly Bennett for Super Talk Mississippi News, brought to you by Mama Justice. If you've been injured and need legal representation, call Mama Justice for a free consultation at 662-883-6262. Two people were found deceased at a home in Mendenhall after a police standoff Wednesday. Simpson County deputies were conducting a welfare check at a home on Blair Road when they spotted a burglary in progress. The juvenile, later identified as 17-year-old Cordarius Hobbs, fired a weapon at deputies, hitting one, and barricaded himself in the home. The deputies discharged their weapons and multiple agencies moved in to assist. Officers deployed tear gas and Hobbs fled, again opening fire. A state trooper shot the suspect, who was taken into custody. He was treated for non-life-threatening injuries. The deputy who was hit is expected to recover.
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3: Moss Point Police Chief Dennis Stevenson is addressing a social media post about a car meet that circulated on Wednesday. The post promotes an event for Dodge Chargers and Challengers on June 6th, but it mentions no location or organizer. Stevenson told WLOX that whoever is behind this didn't follow proper protocols, and unsanctioned car meets will not be tolerated. The city requires organizers to obtain permits for any event that could draw 50 or more people. Stevenson warns his officers and neighboring law enforcement agencies will be out in full force this weekend, just in case. A city-approved car meet is scheduled for June 27th at the riverfront. Stay up to date with all the latest Mississippi news by signing up for our free newsletter at supertalk.fm/newsletter.
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1: So we'll check in with him a little bit later on. But this first half, we're going to talk to the man who broke the Scott Pelley story. It has now caught fire, and it is a war of words, and there's tomatoes being thrown back and forth. Jeremy Barr joins us. He is a writer for The Guardian. Jeremy, welcome to America at Night.
2: Sure. Thanks for having me.
1: This has really become a firestorm. I mean, it was big when you broke the story that Scott Pelley called they were murdering 60 Minutes. But, I mean, this has become a full-fledged soap opera.
2: Yeah, I mean, we don't, you know, as a media reporter or any reporter, you don't always kind of know when a moment is going to blow up into something bigger. You know, I think I had heard about this meeting and that it was quite contentious. And once I kind of heard that quote about Ellie saying that Barry Weiss is murdering the show, that kind of language obviously was a very big deal. And so I thought it was important to cover it, but I didn't really expect that it would end up with Scott Pelley getting fired the following night, and then, you know, getting a legalistic letter from the executive producer of the show telling him why he was being fired, and then it sort of going wide, you know, publicly, this whole firing process. So, yeah, it's been quite a busy few days.
1: Yeah, there's also clearly a PR war going on, right? Because these private memos are finding themselves in the news, you know, leaked conversations, audio, video. I mean, this is clearly, there's a PR effort going on here.
2: I mean, I think journalists are very good at communicating. You know, I didn't get anything from Scott Pelley. I've never really talked to him before. I tried to talk to him once after an event and he wouldn't talk to me, but certainly when you cover journalists, they are people who know how the news works and how information gets out and, you know, how memos spread and what kind of, you know, sound bites work for stories. So, yeah, there's a lot of different entities here. You have, you know, CBS News. You have the people that are doing communications for CBS News. You have the correspondents who were fired. You have the remaining staff, you have some outside consultants that work with CBS News, you have Paramount Skydance spokespeople that are above the CBS News spokespeople. So there's just a lot of different entities. And then there are a lot of former correspondents that are speaking out and criticizing CBS News, people like Steve Croft and other kind of former correspondents who have a lot of clout in that regard. So a lot of voices, a lot of people saying a lot of things. And, you know, we're just kind of covering the back and forth and the clash.
1: Yeah. The other thing interesting about this, Jeremy Barr, who was the reporter who broke this in The Guardian and sort of started off this whole firestorm, is there's clearly two different stories, but somebody's not telling the truth, right? Nick Bilton, the guy who's now running CBS, is saying, we did everything we could to keep Scott Pelley. And Scott Pelley says, that's not accurate, right? Barry Weiss says, you know, we tried to make amends. He wouldn't come meet with us. I met with them, right? I mean, so they're telling two different stories.
2: I think there's two different perspectives on whether the meeting that happened on Tuesday night between Scott Pelley and CBS executives, whether there really was a path forward or whether it could be salvaged. I think from the CBS News perspective, their point is that they tried and that they wanted to have a constructive conversation. I mean, what I heard on Monday after the news of this meeting and this confrontation is that CBS News still wanted to keep Scott Pelley, and they were not, you know, they still viewed him as an important part of the show. But I also heard from people that, you know, Scott Pelley, by saying that in that meeting, and knowing they would probably get out eventually, was kind of resigning to some degree, right? That he kind of knew the significance of what he was saying and then the headlines about it. And so it's not clear if he ever actually wanted to stay on the show. I think perhaps by saying what he said, he was kind of saying that he was done with the show. But he wasn't going to resign, so he kind of knew that they had to fire him, which is what happened. So that's what we were waiting on Tuesday night, was, you know, for the news of the actual firing. I have to remember, it was Tuesday night, right? I mean, everything moved so quickly.

0: Yes, it was Tuesday night. So that was, you know, Scott Pelley was basically waiting to hear from HR. I think in the end, he got an email from executive producer Nick Bilton telling him he was fired, and then that got out pretty quickly. So the reporters covering this, and then also Scott Pelley himself, were just kind of waiting to see what happens. But yeah, there's different perspectives on that meeting, and not being in the room, you know, it's not entirely clear, but I can't imagine it was a particularly comfortable conversation. It wasn't like a light casual chat with your bosses. It seemed like it was probably quite tense from the beginning.
1: Jeremy, when Scott Pelley is standing up at the staff meeting, we've all been to staff meetings, and every once in a while they get contentious, especially if you're in journalism and somebody always says something that sort of rattles the cage of somebody. But this one sounds like this was a staff meeting of staff meetings. What was the reaction? What have you heard the reaction from the other people in the room as they watched this sort of back and forth between Nick Bilton and Scott Pelley?
0: It's an important thing to note was that Scott Pelley was the only correspondent in the room. Leslie Stahl was not there, and Bill Whitaker was not there. I think some of them were out of the country, but Pelley was kind of representing the correspondents. And, you know, 60 Minutes is a very producer and reporter driven show where, you know, the correspondents are these huge names that everybody knows around the world. So Pelley has a lot of heft and power, and the reaction I was told was very positive, that he was applauded, and you know, as he was leaving the room, he got a round of applause. I mean, there's different reports on how long the applause was, but people were definitely behind him. But, you know, that's not the same as saying that everybody from that room planned to quit, just that they were broadly supportive of him. And CBS, I mean, last night on the evening news, they did a segment on this, and they were very, you know, complimentary of Pelley and his career. And Tony DeCoppel, the anchor, talked about his history, what a great journalist he was, and his commitment to truth. And so I do think it's, you know, not entirely clear whether people in the room were applauding him because they, you know, think that the leadership of CBS News is hurting the show, or just because they wanted to show support for him and they liked the fact that he was kind of standing up for them.
1: Yeah. Scott Pelley's a smart guy. He knows, he's got to know that if he pulls this in the middle of a staff meeting, right, in a sense, it was performance art. He was going out in a blaze of glory. And I'm not saying it was right or wrong. I'm just saying he's got to know the consequences of a longtime leader, elder statesman in the room. When he goes off like that, he knows there's going to be ripple effects.
0: I think there's differing accounts on this, because when I talk to people that have worked on 60 Minutes before, they say that yelling is not, you know, and obviously the television news industry had a lot of cultural issues they've had to work to clean up over the years. But people get heated all the time in 60 Minutes meetings, particularly screening sessions. But I think that he had a strong sense that this would not go over well. But I don't know if he knew that they would consider it to be a fireable offense. And the thing, the next story kind of going forward is, well, first, what happens to the remaining correspondents, Leslie Stahl, Bill Whitaker, and John Wertheim? But also, you know, does Scott Pelley seek to recoup his contract? I think he's supposed to be owed money, but I think that because CBS says they fired her for cause, that would mean that they don't think they have to pay him. So I don't know if Scott Pelley has, you know, has agreed that he deserved to be fired for cause. I'm sure he wouldn't deny that he was somewhat insubordinate, but I guess the question is it a fireable offense? And because CBS, after the fact, said they still wanted to keep him, I guess theoretically it could have been totally fine, but I don't know what he would have had to have said in that meeting yesterday. We're on Tuesday, the meeting that kind of preceded his firing.
1: So what are we hearing from Leslie Stahl, Bill Whitaker, John Wertheim? It's all this innuendo and speculation. Apparently there's been some meetings going back and forth. I mean, they're in danger of losing all of their staff, are they not?
0: Yeah, I mean, there was a meeting, I believe, yesterday between the three correspondents. I don't really have any intel. I mean, you know, they have not talked at all, Stahl, Wertheim, and Whitaker. I think that the general sense from people I've talked to is that I think that people are leaning towards staying, you know, at least the majority of the three staying. I wouldn't expect all three to leave. I mean, is it possible that one of them leaves? Maybe, but I don't really think you're going to see a mass exodus of them, because I think that they know that the show would be basically screwed if it was starting with no correspondence next year. You know, when Bill Owens, who was executive producer of 60 Minutes, he resigned from the network last spring, or spring 2025, because he was concerned the network was going to settle Donald Trump's lawsuit. And when he resigned, he basically told people, don't follow me out the door, you know, to protect the show, keep the show. So I think there is some sense also of, we need to protect the show. We can't totally abandon it. These correspondents are attached to certain producers. And so if they leave, that puts the producers in a trickier spot. So I think the expectation is that most of them will stay, but they still have several slots to fill. And I don't really know for sure, you know, if they're going to actually hire four more full-time correspondents. I don't get the sense that they are. I think they're going to kind of mix and match between people who are contributing, you know, people like Major Garrett, you know, someone like Nora O'Donnell, who's already a contributor to the show, that she, you know, will contribute more often. But I don't think they're going to replace them necessarily with a full-time roster like we have.
1: Yeah, and then Scott Pelley pours more gasoline on the fire by saying that he was asked to change content and instill bias in some stories. Now, I know that's landing like a lead balloon. If you want to believe it, yes. If you don't want to believe it, you don't believe him. But again, that's another chink in the credibility when it comes to 60 Minutes.
0: I think a lot of this is about how people perceive certain things. I mean, CBS put out a statement saying that they don't interfere with stories, and that it's sort of, this is the normal back and forth. But, you know, allegations of political bias are often, you know, quite subjective about, you know, an editor says you should change this to something else, or we think this is too strong or this is too soft. I mean, certainly it's possible for the correspondent to believe that it's political bias and for the producer to think that it's not. I think that, you know, this has to be looked at within the context of the whole show and the whole network. The fact that three of the correspondents said they felt that there was political pressure to make their stories, you know, lean a certain direction, that's kind of like a, where there's smoke, there's fire. I mean, it seems unusual or unlikely that three people would all have the wrong perception of this, but CBS has denied it. But, you know, not knowing the exact stories this was about and not being in the room and not getting, you know, there's no email that's been published saying, please make your story more pro-Trump or anything like that. But I think that the correspondents have credibility. So if people trust their credibility, then they probably have to give it at least the thought that maybe it's true.
1: Jeremy Barr with us from The Guardian. You know, CBS is leaking oil a little bit. They got rid of Colbert. Their CBS Evening News is taken on water. Now you've got this controversy with 60 Minutes. They just did away with CBS Radio News. CBS has had a bad string of stories here, and they're really starting to leak oil, aren't they?
0: Yeah, I mean, I think that it's been a tough run for Barry Weiss since she took over this job as editor-in-chief in October. You know, she obviously was new to the television news business. There was a lot of resistance from employees. You know, the first real controversy was when Sharon Alfonsi, one of the fired 60 Minutes correspondents, said that Barry Weiss shelved her segment for political purposes. That was back in December. I think things had kind of calmed down a little bit over the last few months, but we also knew that there were some changes coming to 60 Minutes, and I think people were very worried about them. But they went a lot further than people expected. I think the firing of multiple correspondents plus the firing of the executive producer, Tanya Simon, who's the daughter of Bob Simon, who's a famous correspondent for the show, and then also the executive editor and other producers as well. I don't think people expected kind of a full wipeout of the leadership. It's just unusual to wipe out leadership of a show that is the most successful show on television. I mean, I think, you know, everybody in television wants to modernize their broadcast and to reach new platforms and to reach new viewers, but you don't normally take a product that's working well and then cut it off at the knees a bit. And so I guess they wanted to keep Scott Pelley, but they had to also anticipate that some people on staff were not likely that they handled this.
1: we'll have to leave it there. Jeremy Barr with us. He's the reporter for The Guardian who originally broke the Scott Pelley story on Tuesday, which seems like 3 weeks ago. Jeremy Barr, have yourself a good day. Thanks for checking in. Thanks for the insight.
0: Yeah, thanks for having me. Appreciate it.
1: You got it. America at Night, back in a moment.
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1: Hey, programming note, tomorrow on the show, we're going to sit down with the director of education for the D-Day Museum in Virginia. His name is John Long. He's a historian, also the director of the D-Day Museum. And what a story about the D-Day Museum. Of course, tomorrow being June 5th, the anniversary of D-Day is June 6th. There's a new movie coming out called Pressure, and it's the story of, believe it or not, the weathermen. Because D-Day was all dependent on the weather. You could not start the invasion unless the weather was right. And so there's a new movie starring Brendan Fraser out this summer. But in honor of the anniversary of D-Day, we thought we'd do a conversation with the director of education at D-Day. So that's tomorrow on the show. Coming up next segment, Bill Clevelin. We found him. He's out there. BillOnTheRoad.com. He's going to talk about the 10 amazing Midwest museums to visit this summer. So last week he was in Hershey, Pennsylvania. Now I don't know where he is, but he just sent me a text. We're going to talk about the 10 top museums in the Midwest to go see. So we'll check in with Bill Clevelin. And then, of course, Graham Plattner, who is the embattled Senate candidate from Maine. The New York Times released a scathing article. Yes, let me say that again. Graham Plattner is in the crosshairs as the New York Times releases a story. They went and talked to many of his ex-girlfriends. Some of them said he was fine, a wonderful boyfriend, and we didn't have a problem. However, extensive conversations with three other women who he was romantically involved with offer a far more complicated and different story. So the New York Times has Graham Plattner, and the Democrats now have to face their own questions of their candidate and his misdeeds. So we'll talk about that in the open phones. Stay right there. America at Night. Bill on the Road, next.
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12: My Aunt Eileen's favorite segment of the week is Bill Cleveland. Bill on the road. BillOnTheRoad.com. Good morning, Bill.
13: Aunt Eileen, is that the one that lives in California?
12: Aunt Eileen lives in California. She is your one true fan.
13: She invited me over for breakfast or something, right?
12: She invited you to stay at her house. She hasn't even invited me to stay at her house.
13: Well, all right. I could be the nephew she always wanted. Great.
12: All right, Bill Cleveland, where are you and what are we talking about this week?
13: Well, I thought we'd do a little summer vacation thing here and talk about some great museums for folks to visit in the Midwest. I have spent a good chunk of my life in the Midwest, and in talking to folks who are on the East Coast and the West Coast, sometimes they just think there's absolutely nothing but farmland and, I don't know, lakes or whatever. They don't know what the heck is in the Midwest. So I thought I'd share a few great ideas for folks to let folks know there are some cool things to see in
12: there,
13: the
12: believe
13: Midwest.
12: It or not, it's not, you know, after you cross the Hudson River, the next stop isn't L.A. There's a whole bunch of great things to do between New York and L.A.
13: Yeah, you bet. And so some of the things I'll just mention, I just put a post up at BillOnTheRoad.com. It's front and center for folks who want to check it out. But one of the places is in the great state of Ohio, and it's called the American Sign Museum. And this is one of my favorite museums. McGraw, you walk into this place, and you need to be wearing sunglasses because the amount of neon that hits your face when you walk through the front door is something that is just absolutely undescribable. But essentially, there's a guy there who he owned a magazine for a long time dedicated to signs. I think it was called like Sign of the Times Museum or something like that. And it was for enthusiasts and also people who worked on these, you know, old neon signs and things like that. But anyway, he amassed this huge collection of signs. And I mean, not just neon signs, but just, you know, signs that, you know, were, you know, essentially like along the highways of America throughout, you know, history. And it is just this neat history museum as you walk along, and you see this, you know, like this gigantic old original, like McDonald's neon sign from the early 1960s, or, you know, the gigantic Howard Johnson marquee sign, and just all kinds of cool stuff. But this place, it is an underrated attraction in Cincinnati, Ohio, to be sure. It's so super cool.
12: All right. The Neon Sign Museum in Cincinnati. What else you got?
13: Well, talk about a little bit of history. So for folks who may have thought, well, there's absolutely nothing to see or do in the state of Nebraska, boy, do I have something for you.
12: Hey, now, go easy. Go Big Red.
13: Well, you know, it's funny, quick side note here, Nebraska, up until a couple of years ago, their tourism sign or their tourism slogan was honest to God, it was Nebraska, it's not for everyone. That was their yeah. So I mean, they know. But Buffalo Bill spent part of his life there in Nebraska, North Platte, Nebraska, and I loved this place. You can go through Buffalo Bill's home. It's where he lived when he was like at his peak, when he was doing these Wild West shows. And you walk through the house. You can go through his bedroom and through his living room and the kitchen and the whole nine yards. And then they have, you know, the ranch is still there because he had a working ranch of like, you know, 4,000 acres. But he lived here during like the late 1880s. And so you walk through his house, you can see a lot of his belongings and some of the cool stuff like from the Wild West shows, like, you know, signage and like what would be like marketing stuff from back then. It's really, really neat. 18 room Victorian style house open for tours, North Platte, Nebraska.
12: So you're not a golfer, are you?
13: You're not golfer, sir, right? Not a golfer.
12: So north of North Platte, Nebraska, about, I don't know, 35-40 minutes, there's a golf course. It's called the Sand Hills. And it is considered one of the finest golf courses the world has ever created. And Jordan and Charles Barkley used to go out and play there all the time. And so they wanted to build a landing strip next to the Sandhills. And the town said no. No, this is pristine land. You're not going to ruin it with an airstrip. So they had to fly into North Platte and then take the limo up to the Sandhills. And so you'd always hear these stories that Jordan and Charles Barkley were in town having lunch at the local, you know, cafeteria while they're waiting for their plane to gas up because they just finished playing golf.
13: Well, I will tell you, I went to North Platte, I think, 2-3 years ago and was not expecting much of anything. It really is a lovely little town. It's a really neat place.
12: Yeah, it's a railroad town.
13: We may have talked about this before, but this is a great museum in the Red West. It's called the Volo Museum. So, it used to be just a car museum. And by just a car museum, I mean, it is a huge, huge collection of classic cars and, you know, unique vehicles. And, you know, the thing that attracted me was, you know, they had the car from National Lampoon's Vacation, one of my favorite movies of all time. The family truckster that Clark Griswold was in where, you know, when they made that wrong turn into North St. Louis and the guys wrote honky lips on the side of the car, they've got it. It's right there. It's on display. And they've also got like the car from Greece and, you know, Back to the Future and all this stuff. And this may not have been a thing when you were a kid, but there used to be a thing called Showbiz Pizza. And they were famous for their animatronic band that would play. If you know anything like Chuck E. Cheese, right? This predates Chuck E. Cheese. And they have one of these original 1980s, they were called the Rockafire Explosion. That was the name of the band that was at Showbiz Pizza. And they have one at the Volo Museum in Volo, Illinois. It is awesome. Somebody listening was born in the 80s that remembers Showbiz Pizza.
12: You must think I'm 97 years old.
13: I'm an 80s baby.
12: I graduated high school in 1985, so I'm smack. I am hair parted right down the middle, MTV. I am an MTV baby, but okay. I do not remember Showbiz Pizza, so maybe it was a Midwest thing.
13: Could have been. Another great Midwestern one, Wonders of Wildlife. This is in Springfield, Missouri, and this has been ranked like one of the best tourist attractions in America, like for several years in a row, at least when it first opened. It's one of the Johnny Morris properties. It's right next to the original Bass Pro Shop down there in Springfield. And I have been to a lot of aquariums around the country, a lot of good aquariums. This place, to me, best in the country. It is a phenomenal aquarium. It's 1.5 million gallons. It's just really a neat place. Not only do they have the aquarium, they also have this, I don't know what you would call it, like a wildlife museum. And so you walk through this thing and it's like you're walking through the world essentially, and you'll go into all of these super realistic dioramas, and so it's like you're standing next to all of these animals that would be present in different parts of the world, and it is just so well done. But it's in Springfield, Missouri. It's called Wonders of Wildlife, and it's right next to the original Bass Pro Shop there.
12: Yeah, well, Bass Pro Shop never does anything. I mean, they always do it first class, so sounds
13: absolutely
12: like a good one. All right, cool.
13: Absolutely.
12: What else we got?
13: Wichita, Kansas is home to the Old Cowtown Museum, and some cities do this. Some towns do these old cow towns where you're walking through, like, you know, a bunch of old historic buildings. But to me, this place is the best. It's got 50 different reconstructed historic buildings. You know, you got the saloon, you got the old time pharmacy, and then, you know, depending on the time of the year, you've actually got like actors walking around dressed apart, and they'll tell you about how 1880s Kansas was, and, you know, walk you through the different buildings, and you know, there's a guy doing making the things for the horses, you know, the horseshoes and all this. It's cool, and if you have kids, you know, they'll learn a lot about like the old times, you know, before cell phones and iPads. That they'll be shocked that life existed before technology was around. But that was in Wichita, Kansas. It's called the Old Cowtown Museum.
12: All right, I have a question. Mm-hmm. So I'm on BillOnTheRoad.com, and I'm following along as you're going through these.
13: Oh, okay.
12: And I see this lovely picture of this town, of Old Cowtown in Wichita, Kansas, and it looks really cool. But if you look a little deeper, it looks like there are some light posts with some light bulbs in them. That doesn't really fit the 1880s motif.
13: You know, You're always looking for a controversy. I don't know what it is with you. Every week, a controversy. I don't know. You can call the mayor, I suppose. Okay. I don't know who put the light bulbs in.
12: I mean, I don't know. Are they gas or are they filament or I don't know? But it looks like an old or a new type of lamppost. So LED.
13: Well, 1880s? Would they have had? It would have been gas lights back then, right? 1880s.
12: Did they have gas companies back then? I don't know.
13: Oh man, you're killing me. All right, moving right along, ladies and gentlemen. Yes. Metropolis, Illinois. Have you been to Metropolis?
12: I have not, but I've heard about this place.
13: Oh, it's great. Yeah. So the Super Museum. So if you like Superman, really, even if you don't like Superman, it's a really fun museum. The main attraction in town, though, is this gigantic Superman. It's the world's largest Superman statue. And apparently back in the day, they wanted to build a theme park all about Superman. And if I'm not mistaken, it was like in the 70s. And then they got all the OKs. And then, like, you know, the economy collapsed. Nobody could afford to put together this theme park because they wanted this gigantic, like, Superman. You'd, like, drive under his legs into the theme park, and they had all these big plans. Anyway, well, that all fell apart. But they do have the world's largest Superman statue and a really cool Superman museum, you know, collectibles and statues and, you know, all sorts of neat stuff. And you know, they've got a statue of Lois Lane down the street and murals and all kinds of stuff. So it's a fun little quirky stop if you're driving through Southern Illinois, and it's called the Super Museum.
12: Was it Metropolis before it? Did they take the name from Superman, or did Superman take Metropolis from Illinois?
13: Well, I don't know. Well, the town was there before Superman, but I don't know necessarily stole that name from them for the comic books. Yeah, this next one is truly one of my favorite top 10 museums in the entire country, and it is the United States Air Force Museum, and it's in Dayton, Ohio, and it's the largest and oldest military aviation museum in the world. It's phenomenal. There's four gigantic hangars. They have all these great, you see all the military aircraft. They even have like an original, like Wright flyer that the Wright brothers, designed because, you know, they're in Dayton. That's the home of the Wright brothers. And then, that's really cool. But at the, kind of end of your experience in the fourth hangar, they have a presidential aircraft, hangar. So they've got, I want to say it's eight, maybe it's 10 different aircraft that were used by presidents, including a retired Air Force One. And so you walk through the Air Force One, it's pretty neat, and then kind of a historical tidbit, it would have been the Air Force One that was used by to bring JFK's body back from Dallas after he was assassinated. Yeah, so pretty wild to be able to walk through that and see an Air Force One.
12: You can walk through the plane that took JFK's body back to Washington after it was shot in Dallas.
13: Yeah, wow. Pretty wild. Yeah, it was a plane that Lyndon Johnson took the oath of office on.
12: Yeah, famous picture.
13: I think seven or eight. Yeah.
12: Yeah, the famous
13: seven
12: picture.
13: Seven or eight presidents used it.
12: Where she's the pink dress where it's all splattered with his blood, and she's standing next to Lyndon B. Johnson taking taking the oath of office. I read about this in a book. Did I read about this in a book?
13: You're asking me?
12: Yeah, I think it was Presidential Road Trips. Who wrote that book?
13: Oh, good segue. That was nice. That is in Presidential Road Trips. Yes, thank you for the plug. Yeah.
12: All right. Real quick, let's get to two more here. What's this Children's Museum of Indianapolis?
13: Well, if you have kids, I have, you know, friends that have kids, and I've always told them this is the coolest children's museum in the entire country. Children's Museum of Indianapolis, five floors. You walk in, the first thing you see is a gigantic transformer. I think it's Bumblebee, the yellow one. It's massive. Cool, like dinosaur displays. They've got a thing like where you're in a space shuttle kind of thing you go through. Lots of pop culture references. I think the last time I was there, they had, like, you know, an exhibit that had the original Charlie and the Chocolate Factory, the golden ticket. Remember the golden ticket they had from the movie?
12: Yeah, they
13: had one of those. I mean, always neat, like, exhibits and things like that. So, Children's Museum of Indianapolis.
12: All right,
13: the last one. Which one do you want me to do?
12: I got about 2 minutes left. You can do a minute for each one of them.
13: Yeah, sure. One of them, my hometown, St. Louis, Missouri, the City Museum. I don't even know how to describe this place. It's a repurposed shoe factory. It's crazy. Like, if you look at the picture at BillOnTheRoad.com, you'll see there's a school bus on the roof. There's a Ferris wheel on the roof. There's, like, slides inside this place, caves that your kids can crawl through. Check it out. It's unlike anything you've ever seen.
12: Not only is the school bus on the roof, the school bus is cantilevered over the roof.
13: Yes.
12: Yeah. So it's hanging over the wall. Yeah, it's nuts.
13: Yeah. Right. Yeah. Don't park underneath it. And then the last one I'll mention, you need to see this because it's about to close. It's in Kansas City, Missouri. It'll only be there through November. But it's called the Arabia Steamboat Museum. And if we have time in a future segment, we'll have to talk about this place because it's a fascinating story. It's about this family that found a crashed riverboat, steamboat, from 1856. And they ended up digging it up under a farm field in Kansas. And they recovered all the stuff from the ship. Like it was all in like mint condition because it had been under the ground for 100 years. And it's all on display at this museum in Kansas City. It's called the Arabia Steamboat Museum.
12: Wow. We got to spend more time on that. That sounds really good.
13: It's really neat.
12: Also, while you're in Kansas City, the Negro League Baseball Hall of Fame is one of the greatest museums you'll ever see.
13: That was very cool.
12: That is really good. And it's right next to a really good barbecue joint too. So you can go see the Negro League Baseball Hall of Fame and then go have some great, great barbecue. There you go.
13: All right.
12: Any book signings around the country we should know about there, Bill Cleveland?
13: Let's see. Got a couple coming up. Edwardsville, Illinois next week. Washington, Missouri. I'll be at the Abraham Lincoln Presidential Museum in Springfield in a couple of weeks. And then, let's see, in Indianapolis, Indiana at the Benjamin Harrison Presidential Home doing a book signing. So, yeah, got some good stuff coming up.
12: Rocking and rolling at the Benjamin Harrison Presidential Library. Man, you're having way too much fun this summer. BillOnTheRoad.com. BillOnTheRoad.com. Bill, happy trails, and we'll see you next Thursday. Thanks, man.
13: Okay, see you.
12: Good stuff. Yeah, the Benjamin Harrison Presidential Library. Woohoo! Don't get too crazy on there, Bill. America at Night, back in a moment.
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1: Okay, we are headed for open phones in just a minute. I don't know where this 2 hours went, but we got another hour of open phones, which means phone calls, text messages, start lining up, and we'll take all comers. We don't screen, never have, never will, and it's late-night radio like it ought to be. It's America at Night. Okay, 1-844-2-McGraw, 1-844-262-4729. Those are the phone numbers. We have voicemails. Remember, sometimes the show is delayed because of baseball games and basketball games and all sorts of stuff. Plus, some stations air it in the middle of the night after we're gone. You can always, if we're not here and Alex doesn't pick up, that means we're gone. You can always leave a message, and we love voicemails. So we'll play voicemails, actual voicemails from actual listeners a little bit later on. In the next hour. So all of that's coming up, hour three with open phones, plus plenty of text messages to get through. We are broadcasting on the road. Bill's on the road and McGraw's on the road. We're at Hofstra on Long Island. It's part of they've got a wonderful communications department here, and so we are helping out and having a grand time at the Talkers Convention. Our producer tonight is Alex Hinton. Our engineer tonight is Richard Good. Tim Fair is our Hofstra connection here in studio. I'm McGraw-Milhaven.
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5: Game day in my house is everything. I get out of class, I grab my gear, and get to the game because I can't wait. And my dad, he does the same thing. He's an official here in Mississippi. He makes the tough calls, stays cool under pressure, and knows ball like nobody else. I want to be just like him. You can too. 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
6: News. I'm Ted Linder. Multiple people have been shot. One person's dead at a home in Birmingham, Alabama, Thursday night. Birmingham police officer Darrell Freeman saying the shooting happened in a peaceful neighborhood.
7: Well, we have been told by community members that location rarely has any incidents. So this is actually shocking to us that something of that nature occurred there. But like I said, we'll continue to investigate and see what transpired in these incidents.
6: President Trump remaining confident on the conflict with Iran Thursday, saying the U.S. will come out on top.
8: We're going to win one way or the other. We're going to win on paper, or we're going to win military.
6: The comments follow a rare loss for the president in the House after four Republicans crossed party lines, joining Democrats in the War Powers Act to limit military action in Iran. And the Carolina Hurricanes have evened the Stanley Cup Finals at one game apiece after winning Game 2, 4-3 in overtime over the Vegas Golden Knights. Game 3 will be in Vegas Saturday night. 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
13: The World Cup starts in less than 2 weeks, and venues throughout the country where games will be played continue to make final security preparations. The FBI office in Atlanta recently held a news conference about its goals. Special Agent in Charge, Marlo Graham.
14: FBI personnel have been preparing for months alongside our partners, local, state, and federal, to ensure the games will be safe.
13: One main focus, the threat posed by drones.
14: Temporary flight restrictions will be enforced during the events. Illegal drone operations may result in fines up to $100,000.
13: Assistant Special Agent in Charge Sean Matthews says bomb squads and SWAT teams will be taking care of things on the ground.
15: And we'll be downtown during all matches and fan days.
13: Atlanta will host a total of 8 games beginning on June 15th, including a tournament semifinal on July 15th. Kim Muretzky, Fox News.
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17: Voters have flipped on whether college is worth the cost. Back in 2006, two-thirds said if a college student had $100,000, they should use it for college tuition. Now, our Fox News poll finds that same number, two-thirds, say instead of college, students should invest the money and go to work. Plus, three-quarters reject the idea that a degree should be obtained at any cost. That's 20 points higher than it was in 2006. Here's the nuance. More than 7 in 10 voters believe universities provide a high-quality education, and smaller majorities say colleges protect free speech, provide an unbiased learning environment, respect all political views, and prepare students for the workforce. Where confidence collapses is money. Fewer than half believe colleges put students ahead of profits. It's worth visiting our website, foxnews.com/poll. I'm Dana Blanton. That's your Poll Parade.
18: Why? Why take a chance? Why risk a mistake? Why say something? We all have reasons why we choose to ignore the things that give us pause, that seem out of place, that don't feel right. The word why can either paralyze us or empower us to stand up and protect what we love. So if you see something, why do you say something?
19: I see safe for my family.
20: I see safe for my friends.
21: I see say for my students.
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18: We all have something worth protecting. A why that unifies this community we're all a part of. So protect your everyday. 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If you see something, say something.
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1: Thank you one and all for all the many birthday wishes today. Really appreciate it. Very kind of you. Here's what's happening. President Donald Trump has hinted he could launch an attack on Cuba immediately after the Iran war is over. The Pentagon has spent months positioning the troops and weapons needed for the U.S. to launch a military attack on Cuba, but now it is just waiting for the final instructions from Mr. Trump. Israeli forces and Hezbollah fighters launched strikes just hours after Israel and Lebanon agreed to implement a ceasefire, hinging on an end to Hezbollah attacks. Hezbollah is not party to the deal, and the leader of the Iran-backed military group has rejected the pact. President Donald Trump said he would be open to meeting with Iran's new supreme leader if there's an agreement to end the war. Here's our Tom Danheiser with more on today's activities. Tom.
2: Well, George, Hezbollah and Israel have traded new strikes as uncertainty surrounds the U.S.-Iran talks. The Iran-backed militant group has rejected a ceasefire reached by the Israeli and Lebanese governments, casting further doubt on Middle East peace efforts. U.S. President Donald Trump said Thursday he would be open to meeting with Iran's new supreme leader if there's an agreement to end the war. Kuwait said an Iranian missile and drone attack hit its international airport, killing one person and wounding dozens more, as the ceasefire between Iran and the U.S. looks increasingly fragile after yet another exchange of fire. Iran claims it launched a retaliatory attack on U.S. military bases in Kuwait after another set of airstrikes by American forces, which Central Command called self-defense strikes on Iranian military positions. Meanwhile, Oman is resisting U.S. pressure to break its links with Iran and insists it has only been negotiating with Tehran on a future management system for the Strait of Hormuz that would be compliant with international law. Secretary of State Marco Rubio hinted that Oman is in a league with Iran over the Strait of Hormuz. And oil prices fell 3% on reports that U.S. President Donald Trump is reluctant to restart the Iran war. George?
1: Thank you, Thomas. Ukraine President Zelensky has called for a face-to-face meeting between himself and Vladimir Putin in a renewed bid to end the war there. In an open letter to the Russian president, the Ukrainian leader said it would be wrong to simply wait until the war in Europe becomes the focus of the U.S.'s attention once more, adding peace could only come through direct engagement between Ukraine and Russia. He also called for a full ceasefire for the duration of the proposed negotiations, something Putin has ruled out. A new report from the Federal Reserve finds that inflation is pushing prices higher at a strong pace in most of the regional districts around the country, driven by the surge of energy prices. John Truman Wolf is with us here. John, what do you think of all this?
3: Hi, George. Well, certainly the energy prices are a big part of that, but we're going to be experiencing inflation until this war is over. Wars generate money. Money generates inflation. I remember in the late 60s, George, Charles de Gaulle sent his ships to New York to get France's gold because the U.S. was spending so much money in Vietnam. We've got a little bit of a repeat of that going on now.
1: Are we ever going to find an end to this stuff, John?
3: It's got to end, George. I think the answer to that is yes. It's dragged on longer than I think a lot of people would have hoped. Let's hope to God it gets wound up this summer so that it's not a factor in the midterms.
1: I hope so, too. Thank you, John. Americans born after 1970 are already dying at higher rates from heart disease, cancer, and external causes than people born before them were dying at the same ages, a pattern researchers call alarming, given how many years these cohorts still have ahead. A new study published in the journal Molecular Nutrition and Food Research has found that orange juice can suppress gene activity linked to inflammation, potentially improving blood pressure and cholesterol levels. A popular frozen food item is being recalled nationwide due to potential contamination with Salmonella. Champion Foods, the manufacturer of Motor City Pizza Company cheese bread, is voluntarily recalling the product following the recall of California Dairy's milk powder due to potential salmonella contamination.

0: The milk powder was supplied to a third-party manufacturer that provides a seasoning blend used in the five cheese sauce blend. The product was distributed nationwide to retailers such as Costco, Walmart, Kroger, Target, Meijer, Publix, and more. 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
1: Well, it's again, remember, it's the, this milk product that they, the powdered milk that they purchased from a third party, and they think that there is a connection between that, and since they mix their spices in with this powdered milk issue, and it's quite involved in many other products. So if anybody has a product from the Motor City Pizza and they want to find out if their product is of concern, they can be reached at 904-683-2931, or you can email at info@motorcitypizzacompany.com. to actually ask any direct questions. And if any of you, our listeners, have consumed these products and there are any concerns, they should definitely call their medical provider.
0: Super. 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Up next, it's coming up on the 58-year anniversary of the tragic assassination of Robert F. Kennedy. In a moment, Lisa Pease joins us to talk about that assassination and what it means next on Coast to Coast AM. 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

0: And welcome back to Coast, everybody. George Norrie with you. Lisa P is back with us, a highly respected researcher of assassinations of the 60s. She's been studying the assassinations of President John F. Kennedy and his brother, Senator Robert F. Kennedy, and associated Cold War history for more than 33 years. She has several books to her name, and some of her writing appears in the Los Angeles Times. Here she is back on Coast to Coast. Hello, Lisa.
1: Hi, and happy birthday.
0: Well, thank you. It's great to have you with us on my birthday.
1: There you go. Happy to be here.
0: How did you get involved in being interested in assassinations?
1: Wow. I had worked on a presidential campaign in 1992, and I saw how badly the media reported on it. I mean, I would go to events and then see it reported totally differently in the media. And so I thought, if they're that wrong about things I know personally, what about the stuff I really don't know? And right around that time, I found a couple books on the JFK assassination, the John Kennedy case. And my first internet search ever was Kennedy assassination. I landed in a news group where I got a 5-year education in how to argue the finer points of the case. And in the course of that research, I started looking into the brother's death, Robert Kennedy, because to me, they were always intricately connected. I mean, whoever killed JFK would have wanted to kill RFK for all the same reasons, and with the additional reason of covering up for whoever killed JFK. So I always felt it was a very important assassination that kept getting short shrift from the other researchers. So at the library one day, I was looking for a microfilm on the John Kennedy case, but I stumbled upon the LAPD's files on the Robert Kennedy assassination, and I knew enough to know that the files had only been released 4 years earlier, so they weren't really discussed in anybody else's books. You know, a few files had been made available to Sirhan's defense team, but there were many more files that no one had ever looked at. So I've spent the last 35 years looking at those files that no one else was looking at, and I have found all kinds of incredible stories in those files, none of which support the official story.
0: We had Robert F. Kennedy Jr. on a couple of years ago, and as you know, Lisa, he does not believe Sirhan was involved in the assassination of his father. Give us the official story. What is the official story of the Robert Kennedy assassination?
1: Okay, so the context is Robert Kennedy is running for the Democratic presidential nomination in 1968. California is all important. If he wins there, he has a good chance of winning the national nomination. If he loses there, it's kind of all over for him. So if I were a conspirator, I'd be waiting to see if he won or lost. Well, it takes till about midnight before it's clear that he's won. And he's in the Ambassador Hotel in Los Angeles, which, by the way, Trump purchased at one point and owned for several years before the school system took it over through eminent domain. But in any case, it's the site of the Robert Kennedy schools now, but it was the famous Ambassador Hotel. Barbara Streisand got her start there. Einstein stayed there. All the presidents golfed there. Anyway, so it's right about midnight, Robert Kennedy goes out, gives his acceptance speech because it's finally clear that he won. And then he always talked to the print media after every event. So it was a pretty sure bet he was going to do that.
0: Right.
1: But the campaign had kind of staged a fake to make it look like he was going to go downstairs first. So there was a whole line of people expecting him to go one way, and he went the opposite direction. As he walked through this little narrow kitchen staging area that we call the pantry, there were 70 people crowded into this small space, and Kennedy stops and shakes a few busboys' hands, and everybody's in a great mood. The cameras have been turned off because the event is over, and Kennedy's, on his way to talk to the print press in another room when a young Palestinian immigrant named Sirhan steps out in front of Kennedy, pulls a gun out, fires at him. Kennedy spins to his left and falls down. He's bleeding on the ground. People don't know what happened, but they all assume Sirhan did it. because a lot of people saw him pull out his gun and fire at Kennedy. And so there's a trial, and he's convicted, and
0: pleads guilty, right?
1: No, he didn't plead guilty, although there was rumors that he might, which, by the way, the jurors heard and said that wouldn't let them, that wouldn't affect their decision. Well, BS on that. Of course that would affect their decision. You know, if I knew somebody was going to plead guilty, I would assume they were guilty. But Sirhan did not plead guilty. He did plead not guilty on his lawyer's advice. And from the start, Sirhan claimed he did not remember the events of that night. He didn't know what had happened. And I confirmed this with Munir, his brother, who I've talked to many times, including earlier this week. And Munir, you know, said his first words to him and his mother when they showed up at the jail, you know, because they're like, what did you do and why did you do it? And he's like, I don't remember. I don't know why I'm here. So can you imagine how scary that would be, you know, to be charged with a crime you don't remember committing? And here's the thing. Of course, that's the official story. But unofficially, of course, the most serious problem is that Sirhan is facing Robert Kennedy at the moment that Robert Kennedy is shot from behind. So it's very difficult to make the case that Sirhan fired the bullets that entered Kennedy. And in fact, a panel that examined the evidence many years later could not link the bullets from Kennedy or any of the other five people who were shot. Not one of those bullets could be linked to Sirhan's gun. So we have a very serious problem there.
0: Now, he did have a gun, though, didn't he? A .22 caliber?
1: He did have a gun. He did have a gun, and he was firing something. Now, my argument is that he was firing blanks, and it's not only my argument. Bill Turner, a former FBI agent who looked very deeply into the case and wrote a book on it in connection with John Christian, he too concluded that Sirhan was firing slugless cartridges or blanks out of the gun. And the reason for that is, again, not only did the bullets never match the gun, but there were a number of people who said it either looked like or sounded like a cap gun. One of the people who said it looked like a cap gun throwing off residue was Olympic decathlon champion Rafer Johnson. Rafer Johnson also caused consternation when he noted that Sirhan was in front of Kennedy, and on the tape of his interview, the woman transcribing it noted there was like a commotion in the background when he said that. And I'm reading that and laughing because, of course, there's a commotion because they all knew Kennedy had been shot four times from behind. So how did that happen from Sirhan's gun in front of him? And Sirhan was apprehended almost immediately. He got off not more than two shots, according to the guy who grabbed him, a big burly maitre d' from Germany. And he threw him against the steam table and he moved his hand out of the way so he couldn't fire. So he couldn't wound anybody, like pointed it at the back wall. And even so, not only was Kennedy shot four times, even though Sirhan only got off two bullets, but five other people were wounded, and one of those people was actually shot twice.
0: Right.
1: A bullet had passed through his pants leg as well as landing in his body. So they retrieved two bullets from Kennedy, one bullet from each of the other five people. And then the ceiling tiles had at least three holes in them. So the police said, well, this bullet went through Kennedy's chest and out because two of the bullets went through Kennedy. One just went through his clothing. One went through his lungs, basically. And so, like, well, the bullet that went through his lungs pulled a U-turn in midair and hit Paul Schrade in the forehead. And, of course, Paul Schrade knew that couldn't have happened, so he's, you know, had been a longtime advocate of at least two guns being fired in the pantry for that reason. He knew that he was not in a position to have been hit by a bullet that was coming out of Robert Kennedy's chest, because Paul Schrade was behind Robert Kennedy at the time. So, you know,
0: it's and Lisa, it's you mentioned that Sirhan's brother, Munir, he's been in touch with our Tom Danheiser. We've been trying to get Sirhan on the program, who who listens to our program quite regularly. Tom's with us here. Tom, what does Munir tell you?
2: Well, I talked to Munir about, I'd say about 8 months ago, and we had a lengthy conversation, and I asked him if his brother would come on, and he said it's a big, long process, but his brother would have to say yes. I'd have to write a letter to the jail, and he explained everything, and then he started talking to me more about the situation, and it seemed like he wanted to come on the show too. So I tried to contact him just a month ago, and I haven't heard back, so I'm going to stay on that.
0: Have you been in touch with him often, Lisa?
1: Yes, and my understanding is Munir is always so worried that he'll say something wrong that's going to hurt his brother's case. And it's not because he has any guilty knowledge. He's just that type of a person. He's afraid of saying something that might insult somebody else. You know what I mean? He's actually a very kind person. And so he gets super nervous and really doesn't like to go on the radio. And I did get him on somebody else's show many years ago once, and I think it was kind of traumatic for him. He felt on the spot. He's not comfortable talking in front of people. So I think that's part of the probably why he hasn't called back on that. I also, my understanding is that Sirhan is not allowed to speak to the media, that that's a legal thing, that his lawyer has, you know, kind of impressed on me, that because people are always asking me, how can I talk to Sirhan? I really want to interview Sirhan. I'm like, you can't. You know, the lawyer won't approve it. The lawyer can't approve it because it would be illegal if he's interviewed on the air while in prison. Now, you might have an in because you're a big show. And if you did get an interview, I would certainly listen. That would be fantastic.
0: If we get an interview with him, Lisa, I want you on the show with us.
1: Yes, yes. Well, I understand. Yes.
0: Now, Sirhan was granted parole, but the California governor a couple of years ago nixed it, right?
1: Yes, Gavin Newsom nixed it. And interestingly enough, of course, I'm sure he nixed it because he was planning on running for president and he felt that might be to his detriment. But I remember him saying he went to the archives and he read the files himself and made his own determination. And yet I also saw a campaign stop where he said he can't read, he's dyslexic. So make of that what you will. But I think Gavin Newsom also claimed to be friends of the Kennedys. And I do know that aside from Robert Kennedy Jr. and his brother Doug, the rest of the family does not believe Sirhan is innocent. And of course, they were all traumatized by this event. They were all very young. They all grew up with the media saying, Sirhan did it, Sirhan did it. And Ethel was in the room, of course, when this happened, Robert Kennedy's wife. And, you know, here's the thing.
0: Hold on for a second, Lisa. We've got a break coming up, but we'll come back and talk more about this incredible story, the assassination of Robert F. Kennedy by Sirhan Sirhan. Think about that. We'll be back.
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1: We're chatting with Lisa Pease. Her latest book, A Lie Too Big to Fail. We'll be back in a moment with her in a moment and take calls next hour. Tom is with us to talk about ParanormalDate.com.
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2: It sure is. And on the line with me is one of the hosts, or I'm going to call her a hostess, of Shades of the Afterlife, Sandra Champlain. Sandra, how are you?
3: Oh, I'm great. Hostess with the mostest. That's me.
2: All right. Very good. So I understand it's your 293rd show coming out tomorrow.
3: Isn't it amazing how fast time has gone? And on the upcoming show, we talk about verified afterlife proof through near-death experiences, shared death experiences. There's a new movie out called Afterlife Beyond the Light. You know, I love talking about this, Tom.
2: You know, you talk to hundreds of folks every day. I know you do. What percentage of them tell you they just don't believe in an afterlife?
3: Actually, most people do believe in the afterlife. I would have to say it's less than 1% that challenges me. And those people that do challenge me, I don't try to push anything on them. I listen. I was that skeptic too over 25 years ago that I wouldn't even have believed me. But I think it comes a time in people's lives when we start looking for the bigger answers. And we've got them on Shades of the Afterlife. We definitely go on.
2: You know, I was thinking about this earlier today. At what age, I wanted to ask you, at what age and how important is it to teach our children what happens when we die?
3: I think starting at a very young age, there's stories that they tell kids like grandma's in the sky, beyond the clouds, scary things. But to keep it open that grandma's still a part of our life, she can hear us, we'll see her again. So I think we should all have a healthy fear of dying because there's a reason we're here on earth, but to live with that respect that our loved ones who have passed are still part of our life, I think that should start early on.
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0: And welcome back, George Norrie. Lisa P is with us. Lisa's latest book, A Lie Too Big to Fail. Lisa, you've heard the name Jimmy Hoffa, right?
1: I have.
0: Has that come up at all in the RFK assassination in your research?
1: No, not on a serious level. There were actually some files that mentioned him, and there were definitely people who thought, you know, maybe the mob was involved because of that. But in reality, Bobby Kennedy actually had some sympathy for Jimmy Hoffa after he'd put him away for life. And one of Bobby's close friends said that as he was going to Los Angeles, he was talking about Hoffa and that he might release him, because he understood he was trying to, you know, help the labor movement, even though, you know, he was also helping the criminals. So I think much more has been made of the conflict between them than there really was.
0: Well, Hoffa eventually got released by Richard Nixon, of course, and the rest is history. But let's go back to Sirhan Sirhan again. In your opinion, was he innocent or not?
1: He was as innocent as you can be, and that's a huge thing to say, so let me go explain what I mean by that. I strongly believe after almost 35 years now of research, Sirhan was a mind-controlled patsy. He was hypnotized into believing he was firing at a shooting range.
0: By whom?
1: All right. The CIA was doing several mind control experiments at this time. And by several, I mean several hundred mind control experiments, as was the Navy. The Navy had a huge amount of mind control experiments. And when Sirhan was injured, he was trying to be a jockey, and he was exercising horses for race owners out in Corona, racehorse owners, and had a serious accident after one of them that sent him to the hospital. After he'd been visited in the hospital, and his doctor said it was mostly minor injuries or some internal bleeding, but it was mostly stuff that could be stitched up. But then he went to a doctor for like 13 times in the next 12 months. Now, I've had major breaks and I've had surgery. You know, I've never had to go to a doctor 13 times in 12 months. So that's set off a lot of alarm bells for me. It's like, what kind of a doctor is this really? And what kind of treatment was he really getting? Because I think that's when he became hypnotized. And it is my, you know, argument, and there is a lot of research to back this up, that the CIA creates mind-controlled people to do their bidding. Some of them are couriers, and they'll send messages. You know, they'll think they're just traveling to Europe for a vacation, but in reality, there's a little hidden programming that they need to go to this person and give this message at this point in time. And so that's one use of hypnotized people, hypnotized couriers. Obviously, hypnotized assassins is way at the other end of that, and I do believe the CIA created some of those. But in Sirhan's case, there's nothing killer about him. He's not a violent person. And like I said, if he were a hypnotized killer, we'd expect his bullets, you know, the bullets taken from the pantry victims to match his gun. And a 1975 panel conclusively matched some of the bullets to each other, but they weren't able to match any of the bullets to Sirhan's gun. Because they matched them to each other, they said, well, only one gun was used. But they could not match it to Sirhan's gun. And of course, the bullets, the LAPD had actually faked the bullets. And we know this conclusively from the documents, because every time a bullet was taken out of a person, it was marked by whoever retrieved it and logged with whatever markings it had on it into the LAPD's official evidence log. And for example, the bullet removed from the back of Kennedy's neck, which was the most intact of the bullets that they recovered. It was a big chunk, and they were able, the coroner wrote on the base of it TN31. He said, I always put my initials and I always put the last two digits of the autopsy case number when I retrieve a bullet. And so he did that there. He verified it at the grand jury. When he saw it, he's like, yep, that has my markings on it. Well, the 1975 panel, when they got to that particular bullet, it no longer said TN31 on it. It said DWTN. Now, you have to know Thomas Noguchi didn't leave room. I mean, we're talking a 22 bullet. That's like the size of a number two pencil eraser. It's a very small surface. So, you know, Thomas Noguchi wasn't leaving room for somebody else to add their initials too. And but in the records of the 1975 panel, they say very clearly it says DWTN. Well, DW was Dwayne Wolfer. And in Wolfer's log, he was the criminalist at the LAPD. He was so famous for fudging evidence, dummying up bullets, that years later, you know, in the 80s, the LA Times wrote about him as a joke and said whenever somebody like tried to dummy up the evidence, they would call it a Wolferism because he was known for that. But, you know, at the time of the JFK, I mean, the RFK assassination, he was not so widely known for that. There had been one case prior where he even admitted to forging the bullet, and still people couldn't see it in the RFK case because they didn't know. You know, these records weren't available to the public until 1988, 20 years after the crime. You know, so the Kennedy family, they point to books that were written in 1969, you know, by people who were in the pantry. I'm like, they only saw what they saw. Even Rafer Johnson said, you know, I only saw one gun. He goes, but I wasn't looking around. He said, if I had looked around, maybe I would have seen another gun. And I think that was everybody's experience. And there was somebody on the table next to Sirhan right before the shooting started, because obviously somebody had to be firing real bullets from Sirhan's position. If Sirhan is in a hypnotized state, do you want him firing real bullets? If he's firing at Kennedy from the front, but he's hypnotized and he's not a trained assassin, and you have a trained assassin available and right behind Kennedy at that moment, would you want to risk Sirhan killing the actual assassin before he could kill Robert Kennedy? That would just be a dumb move on the conspirators' part. But a hypnotized patsy is brilliant because it's like a magic act. He pulls focus. When Sirhan pulls out a gun and starts firing, all eyes in the nearby vicinity go right to his gun, and they don't see what's really happening. All they see is flame coming out of Sirhan's gun, so they're convinced that he's firing bullets, not knowing, of course, that blanks can give off flames, too. And so it's very clear to me, Sirhan remembered under hypnosis. First of all, his defense team tried to hypnotize him to get him to remember what happened, and he couldn't. So then his quote, defense team, tried to implant a memory. Sirhan, there's Robert Kennedy. Sirhan, reach for your gun. Sirhan, fire at him. Do you remember that, Sirhan? They're literally trying to implant the memory in him. And fortunately for them, Sirhan was a little resistant to that kind of implantation. But there, in later years, Dan Brown, a hypnosis expert, got 60 hours of access to Sirhan and asked him very open-ended questions. What's happening? What do you see? What do you hear? Who's near you? What's going on? And in those open-ended questions, he found out Sirhan remembered following a very sexy girl in a polka dot dress into the pantry. He thought he was going to get lucky that night. So he's following her around like a puppy.
0: He was 24 years old then too, right?
1: Exactly, exactly. Which is right at the age where the California state law says your brain isn't fully developed until age 25. So recent parole laws, and that's one of the reasons he did get paroled, even though the governor vetoed it, was because he was 24 at the time of the crime. But anyway, the girl pinched him a certain way, and he went into what the hypnotist called range mode. And he pulled out a gun and started firing straight ahead at what he thought were targets on a shooting range. So even in hypnosis, he didn't see Robert Kennedy. He wasn't trying to shoot Robert Kennedy. He was firing at the range like he had been programmed to do, which is, again, what you would program a patsy to do. Now, again, this level of hypnosis is highly specialized. This is not something your average doctor or weight loss hypnosis person can do. In fact, I was literally reading a document earlier today from Project Bluebird, which was a joint hypnosis project between the Navy and the CIA in the early years after World War II. From I think it was, the document was dated 1950, but it was saying this kind of hypnosis should not be attempted by people who haven't had highly specialized training. And Sirhan had obviously been conditioned for months to react a certain way on cue. And it's just a shame because not everybody can be hypnotized. Only about 20% of the public can be hypnotized to that degree. There's a sliding scale. They say 20% of the public can't be hypnotized at all. They just can't. And then everybody else's 20% can be made to do anything anybody wants once they're hypnotized. The other, 60% in the middle are just various ranges of they can be a little bit hypnotized or a lot, but not necessarily fully hypnotized. But Sirhan was in the category where he could be fully hypnotized. And Alan Dulles had said in one, Alan Dulles, the former CIA director, had talked about using hypnosis to play people. He said, like a needle on a record, you can make them do anything you want. And that was the case, I believe, strongly with Sirhan. I believe everything in his life up to that point was set up to make him look guilty after the fact. You know, they sent him to a shooting range, the day before, and he was there for like 6 hours, even though that's something he'd never really done before, or, well, obviously not since because he's been in jail, but he'd never done that before. He'd never spent all day at a shooting range. And some would say that's evidence of premeditation. But then why didn't he go right to the Ambassador Hotel that night? He went like three or four other places first and kind of landed there on a whim, or as I would say, under hypnotic suggestion.
0: Well, wasn't he at the Ambassador Hotel a couple days before that as well, though, kind of looking the place over?
1: He might have been. There were people who saw or thought they saw Sirhan there 2 days before. And interestingly enough, Sirhan, when he was seen the day of the assassination, he was in the company of a girl in a polka dot dress and a guy in a gold shirt. Well, the same girl in the same polka dot dress was apparently there 2 days earlier as well. So it's possible there was an earlier plot that didn't happen that day. And speaking of earlier plots that didn't happen, the last time I was on your show, I talked about something where there were new files released that talked about a report that circulated around the world in Beirut and Syria and Czechoslovakia and Haiti that somebody had shot Bobby Kennedy, a report that wasn't true, something that happened in mid-May. Well, I dug more into that, and it turns out there was an event at Valley College in the San Fernando Valley right outside Los Angeles in mid-May, where somebody threw something at Robert Kennedy. And in the newly released files, it turns out one of the students there had called in bomb threats to other Kennedy events, and somebody had called in a bomb threat to this event, and I think it was the same guy. His name was Stephen Dale Ahern. And after calling a bomb threat to an earlier event in March, not the mid-May one that was reported as a shooting, but after an earlier event, the guy actually went to a psychiatrist and said, I have this strange urge to kill Robert Kennedy that I can't explain within myself.
0: Oh, geez, it was everywhere. And we'll be back in a moment, Lisa, and take calls with you right here on Coast to Coast AM with Lisa Pease.
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4: There were betting lines on high school football last night. 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
7: Fox News, I'm Sue Guzman. President Trump continuing to insist the U.S. is close to a deal with Iran, and he says he'd be willing to meet with the country's supreme leader if there is a deal to be made. Fox's Peter Ducey.
8: Peace talks with Iran hinge on the Islamic Republic giving up enriched uranium, something President Trump now says he could have taken by force months ago, but didn't, concerned about the likelihood of a successful U.S. commando raid.
7: One person is dead, multiple people injured in a shooting at a home in Birmingham, Alabama, Thursday night. Birmingham police officer Darrell Freeman.
9: Well, we have been told by community members that that location rarely has any incidents, so this is actually shocking to us that something of that nature occurred there. But like I said, we'll continue to investigate and see what transpired in these incidents.
7: All of the victims said to be adults. 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
12: A robot one day might come to clean your house, but it needs to learn how from a human first. New York City residents are being offered free home cleaning via an app called Shift App. While the idea may intrigue some folks who love the idea of not paying someone else to do dishes, laundry, vacuuming, or mopping, the service does come with a catch. The cleaning pros will all be wearing cameras, which will record the cleaning service they provide. The purpose of the recordings is to train future robots on how to clean a home. The Shift app comes from a German tech startup named Micro AGI, which advertises itself as a builder of artificial intelligence solutions. The Shift app website promises to anonymize personal data like names and faces. Shift app also advertises they will pay people for taking videos of themselves performing household tasks. Those videos, too, are used to train their AI tech. With Fox on Tech, I'm Eben Brown, Fox News.
13: I'm Gianna Gelosi with your Fox True Crime Minute. A murder suspect wanted for three killings has been arrested after an intense search of Hawaii's Big Island. Jacob Baker of Pahoa, Hawaii, was arrested on suspicion of murder, burglary, and other charges following a search that involved state and federal authorities. Police believe the 36-year-old is involved in the deaths of three men, a 69-year-old man found partially submerged in a cement pond after being strangled, a 79-year-old man who was found just a few hundred feet away, and a third man, also 69, whose body was found 19 miles away, who died of sharp force trauma. The killings took place over 2 days in a remote and mostly rural part of the island that's a mix of tropical landscape and lava fields. Police received a tip saying Baker was hiding in a grassy area, and they found him hiding in a small cave and arrested him after chasing him through the jungle. Police say they have not identified a motive, but were confident Baker was involved in all three killings. 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I'm Gianna Gelosi with your Fox True Crime Minute.
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2: This hour we'll take your calls with Lisa Pease as we talk about the life of Robert F. Kennedy and Sirhan Sirhan. 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

0: And welcome back, George Norrie, along with Lisa Pease. Lisa's website is linked up at coasttocoastam.com. Lisa, if Sirhan was a patsy, who recruited him?
1: Yes, that's a good question. And I'm not sure I can give you a name, but I definitely can give you an agency, because I really think the CIA was in the business of recruiting people who were highly hypnotizable. And in addition, Sirhan studied four spy languages in school. He studied German, Russian, Chinese, and he already spoke Arabic and English. So he's exactly the type, and he was actually very bright. So he's really the type of person the CIA would want to, you know, keep a handle on. And it's possible they were even interested in him going as far back as his ROTC days in college. That said, you know, Sirhan, being an immigrant, had trouble getting jobs and had a real love for horses. He just loved horses, and he was a very small guy, so he dreamt of being a jockey, went to the horse ranches out in Corona, went to Santa Anita, where he was hired by a trainer to be, you know, first a hot walker for the horses. After they race, they have to be walked to cool down, and then was trusted to be an exercise boy. But while exercising one of the horses, and they do this in the very early morning hours on tracks, you know, before everybody is up, and it was, the fog came in, and his horse, you know, basically took a roll and crushed him and hurt him, and he had some injuries, and he had to go to a hospital to get treated. And interestingly enough, one of the CIA's hypnotists talked about how hospitals

0: hospitals are one of their best recruiting grounds for people. They can spot like people who are highly hypnotizable in hospitals. So I really think that's where he became somebody's project. Now, this was 67, so this is way before Bobby Kennedy was running for president. I don't think Sirhan was being groomed to be part of a plot against Bobby at that point in time. I think he was just being groomed to be one of the CIA's assets without his knowledge, because that's usually how they do it. They don't usually go knock at your door and say, "Hey, you want to join us at the CIA?" They subtly, get you in their control. And so anyway, then as the assassination is approaching, I mean, as the California primary is approaching, the CIA would be looking not only for an opportunity to kill Robert Kennedy, but they would be looking for the perfect patsy. And so if you look at the date, June 4th was right before the Six-Day War that had happened a year earlier. I think it started on June 5th, which is exactly the moment that Bobby was shot, was June 5th, shortly after
1: Right,
0: midnight.
1: he died the next day, right?
0: Exactly. He died like 26 hours after that. Yes. So, as we talk, it's almost happening 58 years ago. It's kind of eerie to be thinking about that. But because that was an important date of significance to Israel, what better than to use a Palestinian immigrant and give him an Israeli motive? Because Sirhan had no explanation. Right after the shooting, he couldn't explain why he had done it. He couldn't believe he had done it, but everybody told him, "Hey, people saw you shooting and they caught you with a gun in your hand. You must be guilty." And, even his lawyers just assumed he had to be guilty. No one even considered for a moment that he might have been set
1: But
0: up.
1: didn't he want to plead guilty, Lisa, and a judge refused to take it?
0: Well, his team wanted to plead him guilty, yes. And the judge did refuse to take it, yes. Sirhan was just doing whatever his lawyers told him because he trusted them. Sirhan himself did not want to plead guilty because he didn't remember doing it. But he did say, he said something like, "I would rather be killed, and say I did it for some reason than for people to just think I'm somehow insane and just killed him for no reason."
1: He wanted to be executed, didn't he?
0: Again, that's a misreading. During the trial, he got really frustrated with the way his defense team was handling the case. So he said he went to the judge, in chambers, and he wanted to fire his team and they wouldn't let him. And he's like, "Well, then I'm going to ask to be executed." He wanted to represent himself because he felt the lawyers were doing a really bad job. And the judge is like, "No, you have no legal training. That would be a disaster. We're not going to let you represent yourself." And so then he said, "Well, then I would like to be executed." It was like he was so frustrated with what was going on. Now, this has been taken as, and then he also said, "I killed him with, 20 years malice aforethought," because they were talking about things that had happened to him at 4 years old, and he was being sarcastic. Like, yeah, all that made me want to kill Bobby Kennedy, 20 years later. But it was reported as if he had confessed to the crime, which that was not a confession, and that, yes, he wanted to plead guilty and that he wanted to be executed. So there's a context to all of that that's missing. So technically true that, yes, he did say he killed him with 20 years malice aforethought, but was that a confession? No. Did his lawyers want him to plead guilty? Yes. Did Sirhan himself want to plead guilty? No, he didn't remember having done it. Why would he confess to a crime he didn't remember committing?
1: Would Bobby Kennedy have beaten Richard Nixon in a head-to-head competition?
0: I guess we won't know. I would like to think yes, because his brother did, and Bobby was seen by a lot of people as the second coming of JFK. And proof of that is still online. If you go and look at Bobby Kennedy shows up at the Democratic Convention in 1964, right after John Kennedy had been killed and Lyndon Johnson got the nomination, but Bobby showed up to give a speech, he got a 20-minute standing ovation. They wouldn't let him speak. They just clapped for 20 minutes. And this is still online. Anybody can Google it on YouTube and find it. So he had a powerful following, largely because of his brother, because his, you know, as a president, he had been very popular, JFK. But Bobby was coming into his own, and Bobby was the voice at that point of the anti-war movement in Vietnam. And ironically, Bobby had been one of the ones pushing to send combat troops into Vietnam early on, but then he came to see the utter futility and the danger of that, and, you know, completely changed his mind on that and wanted to back away from that and said, we're never going to win this. We need to get out. So, yeah.
1: And a year before he got killed, or several years before that, the Marilyn Monroe was killed.
0: Yes. Now, a lot of people, a lot of researchers who aren't very good researchers, I hate to say, have tried to link Bobby and Marilyn in some sort of a tryst. Some say, you know, he had her killed, or he even killed her himself. And the evidence isn't there. And I say that with great authority, again, after 34 years of research. And what happens is people make stories up, and then mediocre researchers go and repeat those stories thinking they're true.
1: Well, she was involved, though, with the brother, John Kennedy.
0: Well, even that, I think, has been blown way out of proportion, because when you're a president, literally every minute of your life is accounted for. There's a log of everything you do and everywhere you are. There was only one instance where they were ever together in the same place overnight. And so if they had a tryst, it was that one night. But there was no other time where they were actually together where they could have had an affair. And you know, close friends of Marilyn Monroe have said, you know, he wasn't really her type. And, you know, it was like, it didn't, like I said, if there was a one-night stand, there was a one-night stand. And I can't say yes or no, because I, like I said, they were in the same city at the same time, at the same location at the same time. It's very possible they did have an affair that night.
1: Let's go to the calls for you. They're lining up. Yeah. Let's start with first-time caller Howard in Colorado. Howard, go ahead.
2: Yeah, I heard you mention this woman in the polka dot dress. Did you know that she was witnessed remarking after the assassination was announced, "We did it, we did it"? And were you also aware that there were several shots fired from the belt line up into Kennedy's chest by a Secret Service agent, and Richard Nixon had 10 times...
0: No. A yes and no. I have been to that site, but I've not read everything on that site. Your other questions. Yes, I wrote extensively about the girl in the polka dot dress in my book. In fact, the original title was going to be The Girl in the Polka Dot Dress. And... but I have a whole chapter on Sandy Serrano and her conversation with the girl, and then her grilling afterwards, where the police tried to convince her she hadn't heard what she had heard. Now, what are you saying about the shots above the belt line? What are you? I didn't get that question.
1: But he's moved on anyway. And we will too. Mark in Ohio. Yes. Go ahead, Mark.
3: Hey, Mark. Excuse me. How you doing, George?
1: Hello, Navy man.
3: This is your old Navy colleague back at you. I kind of dozed off waiting on the call back. Anyway, George, you know, happy birthday, by the way, George.
1: Thank you, Mark.
3: And yeah, my real quick, my cousin's birthday was today as well, and she was 69, but looks like 49. I don't think I'd tell her that either. But anyway, George, I mentioned this to you not long ago, and I hate to be redundant, but I think that I wonder what Lisa's opinion would be. I think I heard this on a radio talk show anyway, another one some time ago, and I suspect that it may be the case. Anyway, I think JFK was this one reason he was assassinated is that he was going to divulge what he knew about aliens and UFOs. And I wonder what Lisa's opinion would be, just in case. I suspected a long time ago, I heard this on a radio talk, that the break-in at the Watergate Hotel was all set up to ruin Nixon. The whole thing was it was seemingly very easy for them to get in there, you know, and get in the safe. They got in the safe much easier than they should have. And like that's what I heard a long time ago. Anyway, thanks, George.
1: Right. No, it wasn't to ruin Nixon. He was behind it, but probably didn't know it was going to happen, but it was his people. But go ahead.
0: Well, the Watergate thing, I've actually looked into in some depth. So let me just address the UFO thing first. I have seen the memo that basically says he was killed because of the UFOs, and I don't believe it. I think that's disinformation from James Angleton, because the memo is signed by Angleton. And James Angleton was the one who had the pre-assassination file on Lee Harvey Oswald for 4 years prior to the assassin. He was clearly, Oswald was, I believe, an unwitting or possibly witting agent of the CIA who, like Sirhan, didn't realize he was being set up to be a patsy in an assassination plot. So I'm going to put that aside now. The Watergate thing, I think, is really interesting because I don't think the initial break-ins, plural, because they did break in several times, I don't think they were trying to set Nixon up originally. But by the... Here's the thing. In the DNC, evidently, one of the phones that Nixon wanted bugged may have been connected to a sex ring, a kind of pre-Edward Epstein thing that was going on out of DNC headquarters that was CIA connected, and the CIA did not want Nixon finding out about that. And so James McCord actually, he was the head of the Office of Security. He wasn't the head of the Office of Security. He was high up in the Office of Security, but he used to teach people how to do break-ins and how to plant bugs. So you can't tell me he planted a non-working bug on that particular phone by accident. And then what happened is, after they were caught, and I do believe they were caught to stop the break-ins. I do think that last break-in was a setup so that they would get caught, so that they wouldn't do it anymore. And James McCord wrote a friend of his at CIA, and he said, if Richard Nixon fires Richard Helms and tries to blame Watergate on the CIA, he said, every tree in the forest will fall. Well, guess what? That's exactly what happened. Nixon fired Richard Helms, and then the people started leaking. James McCord wrote the judge and said, by the way, perjury has been committed. And then Alexander Butterfield, who had many ties to the CIA, said, hey, by the way, we have these Watergate tapes available. And so drip by drip, you know, and then somebody, I think multiple people, I don't believe there was a single deep throat. I think that was created as a fiction to sell the book, because the original All the President's Men book that Woodward and Bernstein had put together was rejected as not exciting enough. So they added this mystery character to get the book sold. That I think was a composite of Mark Felt and others, unknown, not mentioned. But anyway, I do think the CIA wasn't trying to get rid of Nixon initially, but once he fired Helms, then Nixon had to go. In the same way that Kennedy fired Alan Dulles, JFK had to go.
1: And the tapes brought down Nixon.
0: Yes, yes.
1: Let's go to Rita in Los Angeles. Hi, Rita, go ahead.
4: Yes, hi. I just want to say right off the top, what an enjoyable, articulate guest you have, and how nice it is to hear her commentary. Yeah. So I just want to tell you, by some wild coincidence, I am literally just a few blocks from where the Ambassador Hotel used to be.
0: Oh, wow.
4: Yes. And
0: that area well.
4: Yes, there is also a famous Lambark across the Brown Derby, but I just want to say there's obviously a high school there now, and I heard that the pantry where Robert F. Kennedy got assassinated was put in this high school. Two things. I can't imagine how they can build a high school on such a historical spot, you know, where someone got assassinated, and even more so, put the pantry right inside the school.
0: Yeah, well, they destroyed the pantry, first of all. They didn't preserve it at all. And I actually testified to the education board about preserving the Ambassador Hotel. And it's like, you can still make it a school, but fix up the old hotel. Now, the problem is the hotel was suffering from rot at its foundation, is what I've been told. So it's like it would have been incredibly expensive to try to save it and preserve it. So they wanted to destroy it. And when I testify, I'm like, at least do some sound tests in the pantry before you destroy it, you know, to see if the shot sounds that we have on tape could be matched to the echoes from the room. But then they said the ceiling had been replaced 3 times, so the acoustics wouldn't have been the same anyway. So I totally sympathize with that caller and her sentiments there, because I too would have liked to have seen that preserved if it were possible. A school was badly needed, and I'm glad, you know, the kids of LA got a school, and the Kennedy family was very happy that there's a little memorial for Robert Kennedy out in front of the school, which is actually quite lovely and has several quotes from him in bronze, you know, engravings on the outside. But I do think not trying to do more with the pantry was kind of unforgivable.
1: What would your first question be to Sirhan Sirhan if you had a chance to interview him?
0: Boy, I've thought of that so many times, and I've never tried to interview him because he really doesn't remember. And so it would be so frustrating. It's like, I actually believe him. I get it. The thing is, pardon?
1: Go ahead.
0: Okay. The CIA was giving people drugs as well as hypnosis to prevent memories from even being recorded. And I believe that is why we can't recover his memory.
1: That could be fascinating. We're going to come back with Final Calls with Lisa Pease in just a moment, right here on Coast to Coast AM.
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1: We'll be back in a moment with Lisa Pease and take final calls with her. Next hour, Erica Gabriel, the medium, joins us to talk about the life of a medium on Coast to Coast. Have you signed up yet to become a Coast Insider? 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It's only 15 cents a day.
2: I love being a Coast Insider. 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And every show, I learn at least one thing.
3: Hey, this is Buck. I'm a Coast to Coast Insider, and I'll tell you what. It's a great thing for me. Here in West Virginia, we get inundated with snow. But it doesn't matter as long as we have our provisions. 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
1: And how do you sign up to be an insider? 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Right at the top of the homepage, it says Insider. 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And if you live in Canada, like so many of you do, you can sign up as well. 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

0: everyone. Welcome back. George Norrie along with Lisa Pease. Lisa, what is your next project you're working on?
1: Well, I only just retired, so right now my project is exploring the Myrtle Beach area where I've now relocated.
0: We don't retire, Lisa. We never retire.
1: Yeah, I hope to have another book in me or so. I'm looking at maybe a podcast or a Substack. I'm trying to take a year off and enjoy, but I can't really. As you know, I read files every day. I can't not read them at this point.
0: So what was Sirhan doing at the Ambassador Hotel in the first place?
1: So, again, I believe he was sent there on a hypnotic suggestion. Now, he said he went to see a different candidate, Thomas Kuchel, he was having a party up the street on Wilshire towards the downtown area. The Ambassador Hotel is in what they kind of call the mid-Wilshire area. And so when he was at the Thomas Kuchel party, people talked about this big event down at the Ambassador Hotel. And so supposedly that's why Sirhan went. You know, he heard about it and he wandered over. So again, if he was some assassin determined to, you know, kill Bobby Kennedy, why didn't he go straight there? It makes no sense unless, like I said, he's following a hypnotic suggestion. By the way, I have a feeling somebody walked with him to the Ambassador Hotel. I think it may have been Michael Wayne. And Michael Wayne is a super interesting character because he was apprehended running from the pantry because people thought he had a gun in his hand in a rolled up poster, and people were behind him yelling, "Stop that man, stop that man." Michael Wayne claimed he was running to get a phone, but he literally ran out of the room, the press room where the phones were. He ran from the pantry into the press room, picked up a phone, didn't make a call, ran right back out. And some people indicate, some of the witnesses in the lobby area thought there might have been a handoff of a weapon. I know that he had a poster that was rolled up tightly before the assassination. After the assassination, the poster was open and crinkled as if maybe something had been inside. And two other witnesses thought they saw a gun poking out of that when he first left the pantry. Also, Michael Wayne had been hounding people all night trying to get press passes. And press passes at a political event are kind of like all-access passes at a concert. They allow you backstage. They allow you everywhere. And why would Michael Wayne need more than one? You know, he claimed he was a collector, but that, like I said, even a collector, if you get one press pass, you're a collector. If you get two or three, you're ridiculous. Or, in this case, you're trying to get your other people into the pantry to be in place for the assassination. I really think Michael Wayne was involved. I think he was one of the on-the-ground contacts for the actual assassination team.
0: Good point. Back to the calls. Cornelius in Louisiana. Hello there, Mr. White.
2: Hey there, George. Happy birthday to you.

0: anymore.
1: Thank you, Corny, but it's Nori, not Norway.
0: I broke every radio on. But look, Miss Lisa, I was calling Tommy, and that Howard guy, y'all need to never let him call in. But Rosie Greer was Kennedy's, was he one of Kennedy's security guards and stuff, Robert?
2: Yes, yes, unofficial. I mean, yes, he was a big football tackle, and he loved Robert Kennedy, and he agreed to kind of be one of his bodyguards, yes.
1: Was he retired at the time as a football player?
2: I'm pretty sure he was. I can't say that 100% for certain, but I think he was.
1: What else you have, Corny?
0: George, you know, like I said, I hope you have a happy and blessed birthday. We all love you and everything, and thank you so much for your voice. And you never retire, George.
1: No, they'll carry me out. That'll be it. Thanks, Cornelius. Appreciate it. Next up, let's go to Denver in Mississippi. Welcome to the show. Hey, Denver.
3: Thank you for this opportunity to speak on Coast. And I would like to send a shout-out to my friend Ruth in Maryland and Yvonne in North Carolina. And also, Cornelia. Thank you, Cornelia, for coming on. But I'd like to talk about remote viewing Robert Kennedy's assassination. And also, I met Dr. King. And I think it all was connected. Dr. King, John, and Robert, they were all connected. I'd like for you to elaborate on that. And I'd like to also know about your email address.
2: Okay. Well, I won't give my email address, but it is out there. It shouldn't be hard to find. By the way, remote viewing is very interesting. I've read some books on that, the CIA's project. And I agree with you that the Martin Luther King case, in fact, there's hypnosis in that case as well. For example, James Earl Ray went to two different hypnotists. One of them is mentioned often in the literature. The other I have never seen mentioned, but the HSCA found him. And he, James Earl Ray was in Los Angeles for a period of time, and he went to that particular hypnosis six different times. And just by the sheerest of ironies, that office of that hypnotist was directly across the street in Beverly Hills from the Friars Club, where Johnny Roselli, one of the mobsters that the CIA was using for its anti-Castro plots that were being run by Robert Mayhew. Anyway, Roselli and his friends had a card cheating scam going on at the Friars Club right across the street from where James Earl Ray was being hypnotized. So talk about a small world. Yeah, and of course, King was killed for a lot of the same reasons that John Kennedy was. Peace is a profit killer for warmongers. And so anybody who wants peace and actively seeks it ends the production of weapons, ends the hiring of contractors to rebuild cities after weapons have been used. You know, they were real profit killers. And all three of those men cried out for peace. And, you know, I talked about the date that Bobby Kennedy was killed being a year after the Six-Day War in Israel. Well, Martin Luther King was killed a year to the day after his first speech against the war in Vietnam and saying it's wrong, you know, it's immoral, we shouldn't be there, and we definitely shouldn't be sending just people of color, it's not fair to them, you know, it's just another form of discrimination. Dr. King was such an important figure in that period, and he and the Kennedys were actually becoming friends. It took him a while to trust them because a lot of the Democrats had been terrible to the blacks in the South. So he was not trusting of Democrats. But Kennedy gave that landmark civil rights speech the night, sadly, that Medgar Evers was killed. He was killed after that speech. But Bobby Kennedy was the one who suggested to Martin Luther King the March on Washington, where King gave his I Have a Dream speech. So, yeah, I think the powers that be saw this kind of peace coalition forming and were having none of it and wanted to make sure to, you know, kill them all and just stomp them out. In a five-year period, we lost, you know, President Kennedy, Medgar Evers, we lost Malcolm X, we lost Martin Luther King, and then we lost Bobby Kennedy. I mean, five leading figures of the anti-war movement just wiped out. And I don't think our country has ever recovered. We've never seen that momentum come back to the degree that it was happening at that point in time.
1: Well, the 60s were unbelievable, weren't they, Lisa?
2: Yeah. I was young, so I didn't really appreciate it at the time, but looking back, what a decade.
1: And the family of Martin Luther King Jr. do not believe that James Earl Ray was the assassin.
2: And neither do I. And a jury doesn't believe it either, because the King family, God bless them, filed a civil suit against a man who claimed he was part of the conspiracy to kill Martin Luther King. And they won their case. And it's just shocking that most Americans don't even know that trial took place. That was in 1998 or 1999. I'd have to go look it up. But there was a jury trial, and the jury said James Earl Ray did not do it, but people from the government did, names, you know, unknown. So I thought that was fascinating.
1: Let's go to Walter, truck driving in New Jersey. Hey, Walt, go ahead.
4: Hey, George, want to wish you a happy birthday?
1: Thank you, Walt.
4: Hey, sure, and you're welcome. And Lisa, boy, I was going to mention about CIA administering drugs to Sirhan. And if Sirhan ever did get out of prison, I'm sure he's going to be doing a lot of finger pointing and the CIA, and something's going to be done about it.
2: Well, but Sirhan doesn't remember. That's the ultimate irony. He's not even a threat to the CIA. Even if he were released, he literally doesn't remember. He doesn't know who programmed him or why or what drugs. In fact, the first time his defense team tried to hypnotize him to get him to remember, the very first words out of his mouth were, "I don't know any people." So whoever programmed him just sealed him up tighter than a drum. And, you know, I don't know.
1: Would he remember under hypnosis, Lisa?
2: I don't think so, because that's what Dan Brown was trying to do. And even then, he would only remember so much. But he's, like I said, when it gets to the point of the shooting, he thought he was back at the firing range shooting. That's what he believed under hypnosis. When he was being hypnotized to remember, that's what he remembered. So it's like you can't get past that second layer to find out what was going on behind the scenes. And again, the CIA had been doing that at that point in time for, God, almost 20 years. They had a long history. Right after World War II ended, the CIA was immediately involved in Project Bluebird, a joint project with the Navy to, you know, hypnotize prisoners to use for interrogation purposes. And, you know, of course, they wanted to use it for assassins and patsies and couriers, as I mentioned in the earlier hour. But, yeah, if Sirhan knew, he would have said something by now. You know what I mean? He's just, he talks to his brother nightly. I mean, there isn't anything there to find. That's the real tragedy.
1: Let's go west of the Rockies. Mark in Roseville, California. Go ahead, Mark.
5: Yeah, George, Lisa. Yeah, I believe Sirhan was a PLO sleeper agent.
2: Well, you're definitely describing what the CIA wants you to think, because that's the line that they put out, you know, that he was. And it's funny, because in the files that have been released recently in 2025, last year, some of the earliest files are asking, was Sirhan a terrorist? And the CIA is answering point blank, no, his family was not connected in any way to any terrorist organization. So we have it from the inside that he was absolutely not a terrorist.
1: Is Munir younger or older than Sirhan?
2: He's younger. And very sadly, he was named Munir after what had been one of Sirhan's older brothers, who was killed during the Nakba. And Sirhan was so upset by that that his mother named her next child Munir to try and pacify Sirhan.
1: Is Sirhan still a Jordanian citizen?
2: I believe so.
1: Because I don't think he ever became a United States citizen.
2: Correct.
1: Interesting take on all that. Let's get one more quick call. Forrest is with us in San Diego. Got a minute for you, Forrest. Go ahead.
6: Oh, hi. So, Lisa, I know you've been pushing really hard on this whole hypnosis thing, but another equally plausible idea was the idea of devil's breath, also known as scopolamine. You'd actually practice with. It renders a person, it's like Rohypnol, only it's worse. It grows natively in Medellin area, and it's often used. Some girls pick up some guys, and they feed them this, and they not only do they not remember anything, but they actually are highly open to all suggestion, so they can get them to even help them steal and take everything out of their bank account, out of their apartments, everything else, and they remember nothing afterward. And yet they become highly susceptible to any kind of suggestion while they're still under the influence.
2: Right, and the CIA was experimenting with scopolamine also in connection with hypnosis. So I actually talk about that in my book. In fact, somebody saw him with a drink and what looked like half a maraschino cherry on the bottom, but I wondered, because scopolamine could be made into little red candies. I read that in one of the files, and it's like, what if that was a little scopolamine in the glass and not a...
1: Lisa, we'll keep working on trying to get Sirhan on the program, and if we do, we'll get you back on, all right?
2: That will work for me.
1: Lisa Pease. Up next, Erica Gabriel joins us. She's a medium. We'll talk about the other side in just a moment.
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4: Fox News, I'm Ted Lindner. President Trump remaining confident on the conflict with Iran on Thursday, saying the U.S. will come out on top.
5: We're going to win one way or the other. We're going to win on paper, or we're going to win military.
4: These comments following a rare loss for President Trump in the House after four Republicans crossed party lines joining Democrats in the War Powers Act to limit military action in Iran. Multiple people shot. One person's dead at a home in Birmingham, Alabama Thursday night. Police officer Darrell Freeman saying the shooting happened in a peaceful neighborhood.
6: Well, we have been told by community members that that location rarely has any incidents. So this is actually shocking to us that something of that nature occurred there. But like I said, we'll continue to investigate and see what transpired in these incidents.
4: In the Carolina Hurricanes even up the Stanley Cup Finals after winning Game 2, 4-3 in overtime over the Vegas Golden Knights. Game 3 will happen in Vegas Saturday night. 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
8: 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June is National PTSD Awareness Month. The U.S. Department of Veterans Affairs says there are about 12 million people in the United States with post-traumatic stress disorder, and that most people who have it don't get the proper help. But the VA says treatment works. It's not just veterans or civilian survivors of combat. 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I'm Lisa Brady, Fox News.
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0: 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How have you been?
1: I have been so good, and I'm so happy to be with you again and happy to connect with all of your awesome listeners.
0: How did you get involved in becoming a spiritual medium?
1: I know. Isn't it an interesting job?
0: Yes.
1: I really didn't get involved with it. I do feel like it got involved with me starting at a really young age. And it was a journey that unfolded over many years. But I definitely started to realize something was a little different when I was quite young, around the age of 7. And then it was a journey that unfolded, you know, over time, over many years. And as I was in I was in teens and early 20s, I started to realize, oh, okay, I'm a medium. That's what all this is about. And then through that started working, you know, like you said, with thousands of people all over the world and hopefully bringing messages that really serve people and assist them on their path.
0: Was anybody in your family gifted like you were?
1: You know, I have a lot of incredibly intuitive women in my family. I know people listening probably have some of those too, but no one developed out their intuition in this way as medium. So I'm the first of this family as a medium.
0: What did your parents say about your gift?
1: You know, when I was younger, I think it was confusing. It's like, is this anxiety? Is this an imaginary friend? You know, it's kind of hard to put your finger on it when you're young, especially for me. I had no idea even what a medium was, right? But once I started embracing my spiritual path and really figured out that I was a medium, you know, they're like, okay, cool, great. You know, if you're happy, we're happy. So they were pretty welcoming. And I think it was an adjustment period for everyone, just figuring out exactly what this meant and how I was going to express this.

0: Mediumship.
1: Has mediumship changed over the course of the years you've been doing it?
0: So much. It's wild. Like, when I first started out, there really weren't a lot of mediums out there, except for, a few special mediums, which were great, but still, people really had this idea of mediumship that was like super spooky or wrong. And, over the years, people are getting so much more interested in spirituality, in working with their own intuition, in working with other spiritual teachers, spiritual helpers, spiritual mediums. There's a lot more openness in this realm. And it's been really interesting kind of working with people. I sit, with hundreds of people a year and just feeling the collective consciousness and the collective energy just elevating and people being more curious and more open has been a really cool thing about what I've been doing for the past many years.
1: Have you ever had any regrets?
0: Ooh, regrets. That's a really good question. George, no one's ever asked me that about mediumship
1: How
0: before.
1: about that?
0: I know. You know what? I don't have any regrets with my mediumship because I started out as a medium just going really, really slow. So I took my time. Sometimes I talk to people in a spiritual field or with mediumship, and it's like they thought they were a medium and then they suddenly started reading for people. And unfortunately, you have to be trained. I've devoted my life to my mediumship. Right. So I think I took my time and took it slow. So I don't have those regrets. I think at times the only regrets I have is, spreading the message through, doing more actually. So my regrets are like, am I doing enough? Like I should be doing more. I need to have that confidence to continue doing more. But I really appreciate my journey, and I think a lot of things happen for a reason. Not everything, but I think a lot of things happen for a reason. And, I wouldn't be where I am today had my journey not been what it was.
1: Have you ever met our friend, the medium James von Prague?
0: Oh my goodness. He's the number one.
1: He
0: He's
1: is.
0: the best. He is the number to me. He is the most authentic, with the most integrity, the most wonderful medium. He's my absolute favorite, and I am dying to meet him. I'm ready.
1: Yeah, Tommy can arrange that for you.
0: I love it. I love it. I think we're going to get on great.
1: Does mediumship get better the more you do it?
0: I would say yes and no, and here's why. Absolutely. I think like anything, when you have a gift and you have a skill, developing it, it becomes richer, right? It becomes better. It becomes richer. I think as people get into mediumship, there's two things that happen. One, they can get burnt out. If you are not taking care of yourself, right? Mentally, spiritually, physically, you can get very, very burnt out. And then you're kind of trying to get, water from a well that's dried up, and then your mediumship isn't as clear, right? If you're trying to push it and push things and push yourself, it's a spiritual practice. So it's not like any other quote unquote business where sometimes you just have to do it. You know what I mean? You have to be mentally and spiritually and physically in a good place to receive spirit. So I think, that can happen, and that would be kind of the side that it wouldn't be as good. So you have to take care of yourself. And you know what? This isn't just for mediums. This is for everyone and everyone listening. You have to feed yourself, right? And you have to take time for yourself to ground yourself, to breathe. And it's very hard to pour from an empty cup.
1: Can anybody become a medium?
0: Yes, I think everyone can develop. I don't think that everyone can become a medium. I think everyone can develop out very powerful intuitive skills. And if that, cultivates into mediumship, that's beautiful. But I would say to everyone, if you feel like you're seeing signs, if you feel like you're connecting with spirit, if you feel like you're intuitive about people, that's awesome. Use your intuition. It's our seventh sense, right? Or is that the sixth sense, right? It's a really powerful tool that we can use. So it depends on how you're going to develop out your intuition. But if you have a goal that you really want to be a medium and you take your time, then of course you can be. But I would say to people that don't want to be mediums, it's still a blessing and a wonderful thing to kind of activate and build out your intuition.
1: You're the actress Jenny McCarthy thinks the world of you.
0: Oh my gosh. That's so nice. I have to say, like, she is genuine, and I'm not just saying this, she is genuinely one of the nicest, down-to-earth, coolest people I've been around. I literally couldn't adore her more. She was so cool to connect with.
1: That's great. Erica, what is, in your vision, what is the spirit world?
0: Yeah, the spirit world has many components to it. The spirit world is made up of, you know, in one part, our incredible ancestors and our loved ones. In another part, there's angels. And we also, there's a massive amount of high vibrational spirit guides in spirit as well. Spirit animals are very real. I know there's probably so many animal lovers listening. Sensitives and intuitives usually are very connected to animals. So there is a network, an absolute network of incredible support in spirit for those that are living. And we all come from spirit, and then we all go back to spirit. So really, you know, our time on earth is really a place to learn and to grow. And then we all return home to spirit. But we've got lots of friends there, and they want to help. And if you call them, they will help.
1: Do they give us the information we need, whatever it may be?
0: They give us the information that will best serve us in our lives. So there's certain things that won't serve us, that actually wouldn't be good for us, right? So spirit is not our puppet master, and they're not saying, like, you can have this and you can't have that, right? But truly, they work with you on a soul level and will give you messages that will truly assist your soul at this time.
1: What does hell mean to a spirit?
0: You know, hell is such a, it's such a trigger word, isn't it? Right? It's like such a scary thing. I think, you know, we can find hell on earth, right? Within our own minds or with things that we're doing, or, you know, we can find that here, right? Hell is really determined by us. I do know that when we go to spirit, we do review our lives. You know, that can almost sound cliche, but we do. We look at our lives. We look at what we've done. We've looked at the people we've affected. We look at our path that we chose to live. And for people that have done incredible harm, that review period can go on for thousands of years and can be incredibly painful. So is that hell? I don't know. Maybe, but it is something that we create, not something that we get thrown into.
1: What is heaven?
0: Heaven is spirit, right? And also, same thing, like, I think people lose sight of how powerful they are in their own lives. You can find heaven right here on earth. You can go outside and go for a walk and see a beautiful bird and feel so good and feel so connected. Like, that's it. That feeling, that's heaven. But all of spirit is heaven. All of spirit is a place that it's oneness, it's connectiveness, it's acceptance, it's joy, it's love, and that is spirit.
1: Would you say the spirit world is looking out for us for our betterment?
0: Absolutely, 100% of the time. So as you said, I've been reading for thousands of people literally all over the world. I have never sat with a single soul that didn't have people looking out for them in the spirit. Loved ones, I cannot recall a time where I worked with someone that didn't have spirit guides. I see angels all around. And it's, you know, some people may not believe that, and that's okay. That's their journey. But I'm here to tell you, you are absolutely loved, surrounded, guided. Every single person listening to this is, whether you feel that or not, it's there. Support is there. Love is all around you. And sometimes you have to go within yourself and kind of take some deep breaths in a chaotic world, and that's where you'll find that connection and feel that connection.
1: Does spirit ever turn its back on us?
0: No. It's like, that's like the easiest question for me. It's like, no. You know, spirit is, whether we're relating to it or not. Same thing as God. God is. Whether we're connecting with God or not, it remains.
1: Who is God to you, Erica?
0: I would say God is, period. As I said before, God is everything and everywhere and connects us all. I think, you know, through many religions, there are beautiful, beautiful symbols of God, right? Through all different religions, that there are incredible messengers that have come here and incredible symbols of God. And it's all connected. It's all one. And we are all connected. That's what's amazing. I mean, if you look, so many near-death experiences, right? Everyone says they, when they're crossing over, it's like the thing that they feel most is how connected we all are and how much we're all part of something bigger. And that really, that's God.
1: What has been the most incredible story as a medium you've come across?
0: Oh my gosh, that is a major big question. It's so funny, George, because like amazing things happen every single day when I'm reading, every single day. Like,
1: I bet.
0: Incredible healing. So I wouldn't say this is the most amazing story, but I can give you an example of something really cool that happens.
1: Okay. And
0: something cool.
1: So
0: I was reading for a lovely lady. She had four kids. She was a teacher, and unfortunately, her husband crossed over very, very suddenly. She had young kids. And she was wanting to talk to him. They connected. We connected. And her husband kept on saying, I want you to wear the heart necklace. And she's like, I just don't know what that means. He never gave me a heart necklace. And he did not let it go. He's like, you need to wear the heart necklace. And kept talking about it. And kind of in the reading, she stopped and she goes, oh my God. And I'm like, are you okay? And she goes, Eric, I have to tell you, my new boyfriend, because it had been some years, he gave me a heart necklace and I feel so guilty that I have a new boyfriend that I just threw it in a drawer and I just won't wear it because I feel so bad. And here her husband is coming through telling her, you need to wear that heart necklace. He was telling her it was okay. You can love again, and I'm okay with that. And it's things like that that I just am like, okay, I have to keep going because that's just, it's so special.
1: That is magical, isn't it?
0: It is. And things like that come up. And why do we receive these messages? Because we're supposed to be here. We're supposed to be on Earth. We're supposed to keep going and continue to live and really live our journey and find our purpose and keep moving forward.
1: What does it mean, Erica, if our loved ones who have passed on never seem to come back to us?
0: Yeah, you mean like in readings and in life, we don't feel them anymore?
1: We don't feel it. We don't dream about them. They're just gone.
0: Yeah, I totally get that. And I hear that sometimes. It doesn't mean that they're gone. It usually means that they're connecting with you in ways that you're deeming not it. You know what I mean? So like, we're like, okay, if you're still here, like come in the dream, or if you're still here, send me a red cardinal, right? And we don't see those things. So we go, wow, they're just gone. Well, guess what? They may be connecting with you in other ways. So a great thing to do for everyone listening, if you're feeling that way, sit down, take some deep breaths, close your eyes, picture them, or look at a picture of them that you have. Think of a funny memory together. Let their energy kind of come back to you in a good way. And you will feel them. They're right there. They just may not connect with you in these signs or these tests that we give spirit, but they're with you. They're not disappeared.
1: At all?
0: No, I mean, you know, the thing is, does it mean that your loved one is sitting next to you haunting your house? Absolutely not. That's not what's going on. They are in spirit. So they're going to connect with you in a way that's comfortable and available to them. Not all spirit is created equal, right? They don't all just do the red cardinal thing. You may have to find your way that you connect with them. For an example, like my grandma, I never hear words from her. I usually don't, but I can sense her and feel her when she's near. She has a very specific kind of feeling when she drops in. And if I was stuck on a red cardinal, I would miss that. So your loved one may be asking you, go within, remember me, and maybe asking you to connect with your intuition in a different way.
1: Is it magic, Erica?
0: Oh, I think everything's magical. I would say it's not magic, but it's magical. It's beautiful, and it is magical. But when I think of magic, I think of tricks. And true mediumship is not a bag of tricks. It's a genuine desire to connect and to serve and to assist people with a special gift.
1: Where does the devil fit in?
0: Yeah, I mean, listen, I have never seen some scary creature poking people with a hot stick. I don't see it. I think, you know, the devil is an example of like toxic things, bad feelings, people turning dark, things like that. You know, we always want to associate with something, right? So meaning like, you know, for kids to help them capture the magic of Christmas, right? We have Santa Claus. We want to put a face to things. So I think with, I think with darkness, like we want to put a face to it. So we have this demon face, right? But hell or devil, you know, can come from anywhere. It can be something that we're grappling with. It can be something dark. It can be, you know, people that have taken terrible turns. That can be, you know, devilish, but it doesn't mean that there's some scary figure that's, you know, controlling them.
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1: We'll take your calls next hour with Erica Gabriel, and she'll do readings for you, either spiritually or medium-type stuff. 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
2: Sure is. 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

0: And welcome back, George Norrie, along with Erica Gabriel. And again, her website is linked up at coasttocoastam.com for you. We'll take readings next hour here on Coast to Coast. What type of questions do you like to handle, Erica, when somebody calls in?
1: Yeah, you know, what's so cool about doing this is that we can get straight into the heart of the question, but we only have a little bit of time together. So if you can give me a specific question, that's going to be awesome, right? And if you want to have an extended reading, that's a whole nother thing. But a specific question is going to be the best way for you to get a message in this way.
0: Super. Have you ever had a question that you didn't want to answer?
1: Sure. Yeah, totally. But at the same time, that's my ego getting in the way. And if someone, you know, is coming for a reading and wants to connect and I do hear a message, you know, I want to honor them and honor my commitment to the person I'm reading for and let them know that, you know, what's coming through. But I'm an energetic and positive reader. So the message, even if it's something I don't, you know, that it makes me pause, you know, when you're dealing with high vibration light beings, they're going to put it in a way that's going to serve you and not scare you. Right. So if you ever get a reading, it's like scary and weird, you know, just let it go. Let it go. That's not your vibe.
0: When you deal with spirit, are you dealing with one entity or many?
1: Yeah. So when I'm working with spirit, you know, I'm working with their spirit guides. I'm working with my spirit guides because my spirit guides are helping me understand the things I'm seeing. I can, you know, at times there's angels that come around the person, and then at times their loved one that has crossed over comes through. So there's a lot going on. It's a very, very busy dinner party, if you will, when I read.
0: Have you ever had animals as a spirit come back?
1: Yes, absolutely. Animals come through. I've read for horses, cats, dogs, all different kinds of animals have come through. But not always. They don't always come through, but I've seen a lot of animals, and you'll love this story. In fact, someone, you know, came to me for an animal reading because they had a, you know, whatever that little camera is, a nest. And they had two dogs, one passed away, and on their nest in the middle of the night, they could see two dogs running around their yard. And the dog had crossed over. So they were like, Erica, we need to talk. Like, what is happening here, right? So the other dog was kind of still energetically playing with the dog that had crossed over.
0: What's a soulmate to you, Erica?
1: A soulmate is a match to your soul, right? It really is a deep soul recognition, right? It's a little bit different than a twin flame, right? It is deep soul connection, soul recognition, and it's like this incredible match on a deeply spiritual level. So it's not just a love match. Your soulmate can be, you know, a best friend, one of your children, right? Or something like that. And I do believe, and what I've seen over the years is like people can have multiple soulmates and multiple people they feel that deep soul connection with. Absolutely.
0: Edgar Casey dealt with the spirit world a lot, did he not?
1: He did, yes.
0: Did he deal with one entity or many?
1: You know, it's interesting. I have been to his, was it a foundation or where he lived when I was in that?
0: ARE in Virginia?
1: Yes, I have been there. I was in that area for a reason. I can't recall. It was many years ago. It was a great place, really beautiful. And thinking back, I don't know. I can't recall what he said he worked with, but he probably was dealing with multiple spirits. But also, you know, when you're working with spirit, you need to go in with your team, right? So when I read for someone, I'm not just being taken over by their team. Me and my team in spirit work with them and their team to bring forward the message. So I would imagine he was working with, you know, a spirit guide or someone he felt very comfortable with in spirit to kind of endeavor these answers and kind of get to the places he went.
0: Well, he always claimed that he tapped into the Akashic records, and that's where he got most of his information. What do you think of that?
1: I think that's absolutely beautiful. I think the Akashic records are amazing. They're incredible. And what's really cool about that is you asked me earlier, like, can anyone be a medium? So, but anyone can access those records. Anyone. It's not just a select few. So you can do, there's meditations. Actually, in fact, speaking of James Van Praagh, he has an amazing Akashic Record meditation where you can go in and kind of connect and see what's in there for you. So that's a very cool thing. You can absolutely access them on your own through various ways, but I think they're amazing.
0: You know that little voice we hear, Erica, in our head? How do we know it's a spirit as opposed to ourselves?
1: Yeah, I mean, look, when you're working with spirit, it does sound like you. Just so you know, trust me, you don't want like a strange person's voice in your head. It's not fun, right? You want it to be your voice. And what you're asking is basically like, is this my fear talking? Is this my intuition talking? And what is going on? Because you can't always tell. So that's when we were talking earlier about activating and developing out your intuition so that you know, okay, I am working with spirit, or I'm working with my angels and they're giving me messages and this feels so good. Or if it's something in your mind, but 99% of the time, you know, if you are looking at working with spirit or getting a message, it's going to be working with spirit or with your spirit guide. But here's the thing that's important. If you're getting messages that are scary, that are dark, that make you feel really uncomfortable, you know, that's not spirit. Spirit's going to work with you in the light and in a light-filled way. So I will tell everyone, if something feels weird and off, let it go. Don't try and analyze a terrible thought. Don't try and analyze bad feelings, right? Just say, wow, I'm going to release that. I'm going to let that go. Stay in the light.
0: I've told this story several times on the program, but I want your take on it. Mm-hmm. I'm driving up to a intersection of four lanes. And as I'm driving, I've got a green light. Something compels me not to go through the green light, which is crazy. I've got cars behind me and you go. And something just kept telling me, do not go through the green light. Do not go through the green light. So I slowed down and pulled over to the right and stopped.
1: Wow.
0: Just at that point when I would have been in the middle of the intersection, somebody went through their red light and would have broadsided me, and God knows how fast they were going. Could have killed me. What was it that came up with that kind of feeling to not go through? Was it my subconscious abilities, or was there a spirit involved telling me, don't go through, George?
1: Absolutely. Like that is the exact way that angels work. So you're asking, is it my subconscious? It is your intuition being available to divine intervention, to angels.
0: It was intervention that did it. Started.
1: Absolutely. That is like your guardian angel to a T. That's exactly what they do. That's exactly what they do. And you got that. George, there is a really funny movie with Keanu Reeves and he plays an angel. And he, you know, each angel works in a different department. This is the movie. And his department is working with texting and driving. So all day long, he sits with people that are texting and driving and taps them on the shoulder to help them not get in accidents. It's a great movie. I can't recall the name, but you might like that because it's a funny reenactment of what that could look like.
0: Was it called Good Fortune?
1: Is that what it was called? I think so. It's Seth Rogen. And
0: came out about a year or two ago.
1: Yes. Yeah. It's a little bit of a dark comedy, but there are some really funny themes in there. But that's what the angels do. They're kind of tapping you on the shoulder and you had divine intervention.
0: And he was the angel Gabriel in the movie, right?
1: Yes. My last name.
0: That was my dad's first name.
1: Oh, wow. I love that. Was he super kind?
0: Yes, he was.
1: Yeah. Oh, that's amazing.
0: He was a good guy.
1: What would he have thought of the work you do?
0: Well, he loved it. He was around when he heard in the beginning. He passed in 2011.
1: Okay.
0: He was 88 years old. Mom's still going at 97.
1: Oh, my God. God bless her. That's incredible. That's amazing.
0: She'll call me up every once in a while and go, Georgie, I like that guest you had last night. Send me that book.
1: I love that. That's so cool. That's high praise coming from your mom. She knows her stuff. That's really cool. What's her name?
0: Georgette.
1: Georgette. Oh, what a beautiful name.
0: I was not named after her, by the way. I was named after my father's dad.
1: Okay. So you have a lot of G names in your family.
0: Our family was called the Five G's. Gabriel, Georgette, George, and my two sisters, Gail and Glinda.
1: Oh, my gosh. I love that. Glinda, are you kidding me? These are great names. Five G's. I love that.
0: Poor Glinda passed away a few years ago of a brain tumor.
1: Oh, Glinda. Oh, my gosh.
0: That was a sad time.
1: I am so, so sorry you lost her. That's a horrible thing.
0: She was my best friend, too, but my sister, too, who just adored her.
1: Oh, my God. Do you think that she was one of your soulmates?
0: She might be.
1: Yeah.
0: Might be.
1: I feel that connection. I do. That's a beautiful thing, and I'm so sorry you lost her.
0: How long does it take you to reach spirit when you're dealing with these calls that come in next hour?
1: You know, what happens is I'll get, because this is kind of rapid fire, quote unquote, you know what I mean? I start to get hits right away. So when someone asks me a question, I'll be either shown visuals, shown pictures, given words, and get feelings right away for that person, right? Because we want to kind of get as many people read as possible. And so I'll get immediate hits. Listen, sometimes, and you'll find this interesting, like someone will be asking about a job, and something else will come up. And it's like the person thinks they're asking about their job, but they actually got this call in to hear a different message. You know what I mean? But it's all meant to be. It's all divine intervention. Like you said, it's all divine, right? So the message that comes up for that person is why their guides gave them that little tap on the shoulder, call in. There's a message there for you, and it may not be what you thought.
0: Have you ever had a spirit try to trick you?
1: I've had people try and trick me. I've had people try and trick me, and I'm kind of like, oh my God, this person's confusing me. I don't know what they're doing. You know what I mean? Listen, if you're in a conversation with someone and you're trying to trick them, you'll probably trick them, right? So I don't like any of that. I kind of reject any of that vibration. When I was younger and I didn't know what I was doing, like I'm talking younger, 8, 9, 10, 11, and we used to mess around with the Ouija board of all things, That's where that trickery happens. But spirit is not tricking me, but sometimes people have tried that, which is okay. I get it. Like no harm against them. But I don't get that. I don't understand. If you don't like mediums, like that's totally cool. Respect that in yourself. You know what I mean? Like just do you. But people have also tried to like hide things, which doesn't really serve the reading. But it's all good. You know what I mean? It's okay. I don't get mad at anybody. And, you know, honestly, George, I have the most amazing, spiritual, coolest clients. That's who I usually draw in. So I have so many people that I've read for. I just adore. I love. And it's a blessing.
0: Was it a mistake to play with the Ouija board?
1: Oh my God. Yes. Highly recommend not working with the Ouija board. It's like going to Target and being like going on the loudspeaker and be like, here's my address. Come to a party. You know what I mean? And like, you're just inviting all kinds of random people. You're going to have the weirdest party ever. You know what I mean? So the Ouija board is just kind of being like, hey, everyone unseen, what's up? And you can kind of draw in some weird stuff. You really can. So my recommendation is to not do the Ouija board, right? And it sounds so crazy because it's like, okay, that sounds pretty harsh. It's just a Parker Brothers game board, right? But everything can be weird or great depending on your intuition or your intention, excuse me. What is your intention behind it? And usually working with the Ouija, it's not a good intention.
0: What is the number one mistake people make trying to communicate with spirit?
1: They get scared, right? They get really, really scared and they think something scary is going on, right? So understood. And again, if you feel something scary, move on. I think the mistake kind of goes back to a little bit what we were talking about is like you refuse to kind of accept the sign that they're willing to give you. And the other mistake people make is you get a sign and you're like, okay, great, I got a sign. But was that it? Was that not it? And then they ask for a signier sign. They're like, give me more. And it's like, listen, they're never going to walk through your front door. And that's really sad. It's really sad, but they're never going to walk through your front door, right? Which is sometimes what people want. They just want to see them again. They just want to have them come back, and that's not going to happen. So if you receive a sign and it feels good, just say thank you.
0: Have you ever been scared doing what you do?
1: Yeah. When I started out, I used to do house clearings. And I hated it. I didn't like it. I teach people now how to clear their own house. You know, like, I'm like, it's your house. You pay the mortgage or you pay the rent or whatever. You clear it. And let me tell you how. But I don't want to go in and clear out your stuff. That was scary to me. I hated it.
0: Do you use sage?
1: Yes, I do. I use sage, intention, clapping, opening doors and windows, right? I'm like, I don't want to clear out the energy that's here. I got to let you do that one because it was not comfortable. I hated it. And it was scary.
0: We'll be back in a moment with Erica Gabriel. We'll do some readings, ask a question, give Tom your birthday.
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7: News. I'm Sue Guzman. 18 House Republicans joining Democrats to pass an aid package for Ukraine and impose sanctions on Russia. This coming after Ukraine's President Zelensky sent an open letter to Russian President Vladimir Putin asking for a one-on-one meeting to talk peace. President Trump says he supports the idea.
8: I think it would be great if they met. They should get it done.
7: The measure now heads to the Senate where it faces an uphill battle. China's President Xi Jinping is going to travel to North Korea next week, his first visit in years. The announcement coming a day after North Korea unveiled a new facility to produce nuclear bomb fuels. A federal appeals court will hear arguments today to consider if construction on the president's new White House ballroom can move forward. This is after a lower court ordered that construction on the ballroom stop following a challenge by the National Trust for Historic Preservation. 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
10: It's June 1st, and this is your Fox Daily Snapshot. Today is National Olive Day. There are more than 500 different types of olives globally. It's also one of the world's oldest fruits, and yes, it's technically a stone fruit like a peach or a mango. In 1968, Helen Keller dies in Easton, Connecticut at the age of 87. Blind and deaf from infancy, Keller learned to communicate using a hand alphabet signaled by touch into the student's palm. Her first word, water. Keller would went on to become a world-renowned writer and lecturer. It's been used to save countless lives. The Heimlich Maneuver, published in 1974. Henrik Heimlich is credited with developing the technique using abdominal thrust to stop choking. Also on this day, after 50 years and 8,019 games, Johan Santana fires the first no-hitter in New York Mets franchise history. Born on this day in 1937, American actor and producer Morgan Freeman and Marilyn Monroe. I'm CJ Papa. That's your Fox Daily Snapshot.
9: I'm Chad Pergram with the Speaker's Lobby. President Trump fired former Librarian of Congress Carla Hayden last year. Now lawmakers want to prevent that from happening again. After all, the position is the Librarian of Congress, not of the executive branch. The House Administration Committee advanced a plan arguing that the Librarian of Congress and the head of the Government Printing Office, or GPO, be appointed by a presidential commission. The plan would also overhaul the U.S. Copyright Office. Lawmakers recently muscled through a change for another legislative branch agency, revoking the president's power to appoint the architect of the Capitol and handing it to Congress instead. The change was easy, as former architect of the Capitol, J. Brett Blanton, was awash in scandal. Former President Biden fired Blanton, and few on Capitol Hill disagreed with the decision. This time, with the Librarian of Congress, Republicans are treading carefully to avoid angering President Trump, and he would have to sign a bill to change things for the Librarian of Congress and the GPO. With the Speaker's Lobby, Chad Pergram, Fox News.
11: Why? Why take a chance? Why risk a mistake? Why say something? We all have reasons why we choose to ignore the things that give us pause, that seem out of place, that don't feel right. The word why can either paralyze us or empower us to stand up and protect what we love. So if you see something, why do you say something?
12: I see safe for my family.
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1: 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We're going to do some readings, give Tom your birthday, to ask Erica a question. Back in a moment on Coast to Coast.

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0: And welcome back, George Norrie, along with Erica Gabriel. Erica, how many readings have you done, do you think, in your career?
1: Oh, thousands. Thousands of readings and widespread. Like, I had someone call me recently. I'll have people call me from India. I had someone call me from Lebanon recently. I had someone call me from Mongolia. I have people all over America, all over Canada. Really, it's amazing how spread out it is, but I've definitely done several thousand readings over all these years.
0: Are you dabbling in astrology and numerology when you use the birth dates?
1: No, I'm not. I don't know either. I love numerology, by the way, but what I do is, especially over the airways like this, and, you know, a lot of times when I'm reading for someone, I need their first and last name, but we're okay with first names totally. But I need a first name. The birthday is to make sure I have the right person when I'm working with their guide. So the birthday just helps make sure that we're on the right, you know, person.
0: What if you have been given a phony birthday?
1: I don't know. I'd be like, why call in to George Norrie and just be a trickster? You know what I mean? Listen, if someone gives me the wrong birthday, that's up to them. The message may, you know, be the same, or they may get a confusing message. I truly don't know. You know, it's so rare that people want to do that, you know, luckily for me. But yeah, I don't know. They'll probably get a weird reading, right? But if spirit is here, spirit prompted them to call, they'll probably still get a message, but it makes it much easier to have the birthday.
0: Have you ever not given somebody the full reading because you were afraid of what you had been told?
1: No, I can't. I can't do that. That's so mean, especially if someone comes to me. I really, and for everyone listening, like I truly with my whole heart know that what spirit brings up is what you're meant to hear and what will serve you. And that can be great, but people can get frustrated too. If spirit is really talking about something that they wanted them to talk about something else, it's like, you have to have some level of faith that your team in spirit, that your loved ones they love you. They want to help you. They don't want to tell you stuff that's going to scramble your destiny or upset you or scare you or take away your journey. You know, mediumship isn't meant to be something that just completely takes away your life path and your journey because you, quote, know all the answers, right? It's not really there for that.
0: Is it magical?
1: Yes. It is magical. I love it.
0: Have you ever been in a situation that you felt uncomfortable with?
1: Yes, I have been in the most uncomfortable situations, and I know you guys probably think it's someone, you know, it's a spirit or something negative. It's actually

0: when someone is trying to squeeze or manage or control the reading, it really then starts to kind of close my channel down, right? Or they're wanting to, or the reading's wrapping up and they're like, but what about this? But what about that? It can be that kind of anxiety with spirit and really trying to control spirit and control spirit to tell them things that can make me really uncomfortable. There has to be a level of receptivity that you're excited to get a reading, you want to get a reading, and you're open and available to hear what comes through. When you try and push me or push spirit, it gets weird.
1: All right, well, let's start. I'll give you the birth date, then we'll go to the person, okay?
0: Okay. Yep, perfect.
1: Feb 24, 1973, 2/24/73. We're going to Rick in Massachusetts. Hey, Rick, welcome.
2: Hey, George. Great show tonight, guys. I'm sorry, I forgot your name already. My
1: It's Erica. Erica.
2: Eric. Oh, that's great. My son's name is Eric, so.
0: Oh, I love it. I love it.
2: Yeah, that's Erica. But yeah, another girl I would have named Erica, so, but anyhow. I don't know what to even ask tonight. George, probably, I don't know if you remember, George, I called in a couple times talking to other guests. I've just been really, really, I call them, quote unquote, sick, but.
1: Are you okay?
2: I've had, a parasitic. No, I'm rough tonight. I had a parasitic infection, and. Yeah, I can't get rid of them, and now I'm dealing. So I got that, which is really taken 15 years of my life, and then I've got a crooked mortgage company who's trying to foreclose on my house, even though we're not behind.
1: Well, that's so interesting. All right, what would your question be, Rick? Go ahead.
2: I guess the house thing is more important right now.
1: All right, what about his house, Erica?
0: Yeah, so I'm sorry. You said they're trying to foreclose on your house?
2: Yeah.
1: And he's not behind in his payments. How could they be doing that?
0: Yeah,
1: for you,
0: I just, it was so wild. Like, I just, listen, I just didn't see them taking it. And if you have to move, it's not going to be for a while, my friend. And what's so unfortunate is the stress that's being placed on you, especially when you are, in a healing journey, a physical healing journey. So, work with your own self, work with your own mind to just keep breathing and finding ways to stay cool and stay calm as you're on this healing journey, because that's very stressful. But I didn't see that happening anytime soon, as far as I can tell, my friend. And I'm so sorry that you've been ill, truly.
2: No, thank you so much. It's great to hear. I just, I think make me dead inside. Sometimes I'm too sad to cry, so. I'll be all right. I'm there.
0: Listen, tomorrow is a brighter day. Do not give up hope. Do not give up faith. You're a wonderful person. You have so many talents. Stay pulling yourself every day towards the light. Use your gratitude. Use prayer. And it's hard. It's hard. But I don't want you to lose hope and lose faith, truly. And I'm so sorry you're going through all that. That's really, really challenging.
1: And Rick, the next time our friends are on from criticalhealthnews.com, definitely call in, or I'll try to remember and ask them what to do with parasites. That's got to be rough, Erica.
0: That's horrible. And I've known people with parasites before, and it's a terrible thing. And I'm so sad that he's dealing with that and going through that. But the good thing is that is healable. That is absolutely healable, and I know there's hope ahead for him, truly.
1: Next birthday is December 9, 1962, 12/9/62. We're going to Susan in Spokane, Washington. Welcome to the show. Hi, Suze.
3: Hi. Hi, George. Hi, Erica.
0: Hi, Susan. Nice to hear your voice.
3: Thanks.
1: What's your question, Susan?
3: Well, my question is, I would really like some insight as to why my family, and that would be my parents and siblings, have hated me my whole life. It has been a lifelong ordeal, and it's very hurtful and painful. They recently disowned me behind my back. They don't know that I've discovered it, cut me out of the inheritance out of spite. So if you could give me any insight.
0: Yeah, this is terrible. And I, it is really hard for me to say this, but like I see this a lot where one member of the family is virtually quote unquote demonized. So all the issues of the family, all the negativity of the family, all the complications or trauma or whatever it is hung on one person. And when you were asking me, like, that's what I felt. It doesn't mean that you haven't been part of this relationship. Okay. You have, but it means that you're a catch-all for everything, even things that you weren't involved in. And that's so incredibly painful, right? So there's things that are being hung on you that don't even have anything to do with you. And for whatever reason, you've come into this life and you've served as a mirror for your family and for your siblings. And they don't like what they're seeing. They don't like what they're seeing in the mirror, and you've served as that mirror. And unfortunately, you've taken that hit in your life. And it's just so sad. And I'm so sorry, but I do see other good people in your life. Excuse me, other good people in your life and other people that love you. And, you know, your guides want you to focus on them as much as you can, as hard as that is. You want to work with energetically detaching from your family. And as much as you can, as painful as that is, you have to let them go.
1: Have they been doing this to you, Sue, since you were a kid?
3: Yeah, there's been cycles where I was estranged because I just couldn't take it anymore. And then I would come back into their lives and try to kind of rally. I'm the oldest sibling. And it kind of worked, but it seems like whenever I don't give them what they want, and just try to be my own person, the results aren't good, and it's very painful. And I'm on that cusp right now. I'm at that fork in the road where it's just been, I'm 64. It's just been so many times that I need to make some choices, some hard choices.
0: Yeah, it's toxic. It's toxic energy on you. And it's so sad because they're our family, but you're going to have to protect your own peace at this point. And you've tried time and time again. And your guides, you know, want you to think about those words. I must protect my peace. It doesn't mean you hate them. It doesn't mean you still don't have love for them, but it means in this life, it's so toxic for you and that you have to set them free and virtually take your power back because they have been in control of the situation. So that's left you powerless in some ways. So you have to take your power back. And that will feel good for you, although it's such a sad situation. I just don't want you to take all the blame for this because so much of this isn't even about you. It's about them projecting things onto you, if that makes sense.
1: Erica, is it Susan's spirit guide that come to you or your own guides?
0: Both. So I am currently with my guides who I went with, you know, and got prepared with before doing these readings. And they are working with the person I'm reading's guides, and they're all coming together to help me with my words, to help me understand what the message is.
1: What about your guardian angel? Where does that person come in, that entity?
0: You know, yeah, guardian angels are very cool. Kind of like, you know, the amazing story you told me earlier, like they tap on your shoulder. They're protectors. They're pure beings of love, right? Many people think that angels have always been angels. Like if time is a circle, my friend, you know, it's like the angel has always been. It's not like people go and sprout wings in spirit. So angels are just this beautiful, incredible white light energy of love, of healing and protection. I have seen angels drop into earth, by the way. And you can, you know, even Google incredible angel stories. Like people will be in a car accident and someone will come up, pull them out of the car, and they don't have a scratch on them. And they turn around to thank the person and they're literally gone. So angels can jump into earth element.
1: Next birthday, May 5th, 1962, 5562. First time caller D is with us in Mississippi. Hi, D.
4: Hey, hey, you guys. How you doing?
1: Good to have you. What's your question?
4: I want to know about my mom. I miss my mom. About my spiritual guide, my mom around me, and it's talking about my life. I'm full of questions. Do I have a third eye or power or anything like that? Just tell me about my mom and my life.
1: Did your mother pass?
4: Yeah, I miss her so, yeah.
0: Yeah, you know, it's really interesting with you and your mom because you have, like, you had such a powerful mother-daughter relationship, but you also had, like, a best friend kinship as well. Yeah. So, you know, it is that, you know, we were talking about soulmates earlier. You know, soulmates can be all different people in your life, and you had that connection with her. And it's interesting. I want to say, like, I'm not saying everything was perfect all the time.
4: Yeah.
0: But you guys were clearly meant to be together in this life, right? The cool thing also about your mom is, like, she is not a struggling soul or a struggling spirit. So she's happily in the spirit world. I think for her, you know, she definitely can see you and sees how much of the time that you get down or you get sad or you get sad on yourself or you get sad in your life. And she's like, no. You need to continue. You need to find your happiness. You need to believe in yourself. You need to find your happiness. Yes. She's very, like, she's like a cheerleader, basically. She's like cheering you on. She's saying, like, go forward. Like, don't get caught up in all the sadness. Don't get caught up in everything sad. Like, you need to go on. You need to feel good. You need to have good people around you. You know what's interesting, though? Mm-hmm. You very easily talk with your mom, Dee. I don't know if you noticed that. Like, you do talk to her. You do connect with her. You're asking about your third eye. Like, you are incredibly intuitive. And, like, I just see you walking around and chatting with her or getting feelings from her often.
4: Oh, great. Great.
0: Are you aware of that you connect with her?
4: No, I was trying to figure if she's with me or she's around me. And,
0: yes.
4: You know, is she here today? You know.
0: Very much. And, in fact, I think you're connecting with her and you may not realize that. Oh, because great, I see you thinking about her. I see you calling to her. I don't know. I see a lovely lady around you. She doesn't look particularly old to me. She looks great. She looked good. But
4: is she like a spirit guide, my guardian angel or something?
0: Does she what, my friend? Sorry.
4: Is she like a spiritual guide, my guardian angel? Her birthday was on the 3rd.
0: I don't see her as your guide. I still see her as your mom.
4: Okay,
0: and I still see her as that connection with you through mom. So look at a picture of her, connect with her. You're already doing it. This is what's so funny reading for you. You're already connecting with her. And when you think of her and you think of your memory, it's like she's completely around you. But she's pushing me to tell you, like, please tell her, be happy. Be happy. Be happy in your life. Don't get down. Don't get sad. Don't be sad that I'm gone. You're still here. Go live your life. But she loved you, and you were a light spot in her life. You were a joy in her life. You were so good to her. She feels that so deeply.
1: Erica, have you ever had a spirit not show up?
0: Oh, I've never, ever given a reading where messages weren't coming through. I have not done readings where someone doesn't show up, but I have had readings where someone is like, I want to talk to my neighbor that crossed over and maybe their grandpa comes instead and the neighbor doesn't come. So yes, absolutely. I've had times where someone was hoping to hear from someone and someone didn't come through. And I can't explain that. I don't control spirit, right? So it does happen.
1: What's the number one message you would love to tell the world?
0: That you're not alone. You are not alone. So many people feel so isolated and so lonely. You are not alone. I have sat with thousands of people and so many people ask the same things, are feeling the same things, are going through similar things. You are so not alone. You're not only not alone here on earth, but you're not alone in spirit. They are so with you. So if you're feeling lonely right now, you're feeling like, you know, you don't have anyone, it's, you do. Reach out, find people in your community, right? That you want to connect with. And you can also connect with spirit, and spirit loves you as well. You are not alone.
1: Do you ever come across a non-believer?
0: Yes, but that is rarer for me than it used to be. And when people are like, I'm a non-believer, why should I believe you? I literally am like, you shouldn't. You should listen to yourself. If you don't like mediums, definitely don't hang out with a medium. I'm fine with that. I think everyone, you know, has their own belief system, and people should honor what they believe. They need to honor what feels right in their soul. I am definitely not here to convince people of anything. I'm just here to serve if someone is open and available and wants me to assist them.
1: And you're also a wayfinder. What is that in 10 seconds?
0: A wayfinder is assistance in finding your way to your purpose in this life, to find clarity.
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4: Whether it's physical activity, obesity, diet, smoking, low on hormones, stress, sleep disorders, or your age, can be supported by reducing inflammation and aiding the body to heal itself appropriately. A stem cell is a cell waiting to be told what it needs to be. If there is inflammation, that inflammation needs to be stopped. High blood pressure, high cholesterol, kidney disease, various types of cancer, depression, autoimmune disorders, osteoporosis, even fatty liver are chronic signs of inflammation and can be aided by supporting the body's ability to protect those cells that it needs. And that is the purpose of ImmuStem and AdaptiStem together, supporting the body to be the best it can be.
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0: And welcome back, George Norrie with Eric Gabriel. Erica, do the spirits sometimes give you advice for other people?
1: Oh, yeah. That's kind of what it's all about, right? So just being open and available to information for people to get messages that will help them. I really don't get messages for people or read for people unsolicited, right? So I don't like run up to people in the street or anything, you know, or like have coffee with a friend and just start delivering messages, right? I really do have an on-off switch and really focus and, you know, do my absolute best when I'm doing a reading for someone. And I want people to want, you know, if I'm reading for someone, I want them to want to be read. I don't want to just like go after someone, you know, and be like, I have to tell you something. It's better when it's a mutual exchange and people are interested in connecting and interested in working with a medium.
0: And what do you think about reincarnation?
1: Oh, I think that reincarnation is like a huge part of our soul's journey. And sometimes, like, you know, when you stand in front of a mirror and then there's a mirror behind you, like in a bathroom or something, and you can see like a thousand of yourself, you know how that does that with two mirrors? That's how I see past lives sometimes for someone. Like, I'll see someone and it's just rows of past lives lined up behind them. So we all have had a lot of lives. You know, people always say like, oh, they're an old soul. It's like, yes, a lot of people are old souls. We're all old souls in a lot of ways. But I think past lives are fascinating. We talked earlier about the Akashic Records, right? And that's a place where you can go and you can access some of those lives. And, you know, you want to be here and you want to live this life. But sometimes past lives can actually affect your current life.
0: Let's go back to the phones. Next birthday, September 23, 1938. Let's go to Jerry in Las Vegas, west of the Rockies. He's going to be 88 years old. Hi, Jerry.
2: How you doing, George?
0: Good to have you.
2: Happy birthday.
0: Thank you, sir.
2: Yeah, my question is, I was meditating, and I asked in the meditation if I had a spirit guide, and the answer came back and that said, yes, my name is Sirius, and I've been with you since Atlantis. So I was wondering if that's my imagination or if I really got a message.
1: Oh, my gosh. Well, first of all, you do not sound 88. Congratulations. You're amazing. And that's such an incredible thing. And it's so good to talk to you tonight. That is the coolest, most wonderful story. That is exactly what people are so actively working towards, is getting a message like that. That's so awesome. And the fact that you were in, you know, a receptive and calm mental state. You know, most people think that their guide is going to start screaming at them when they're in chaos or busy or running around. It's really a thing where you want to get quiet and you want to get still. And that's when spirit can really work with you in an incredible way. And that's exactly what happened to you. And you know it, and I know it, and everyone listening to it, to us, knows it, that that is your guide speaking to you. And you asked, and you were in a receptive, open state, and you asked, and you got this message, and that message probably felt really good, right?
0: Jerry, how'd you end up in Las Vegas?
2: I got lost one day. No, I was living in Phoenix, and I retired, and I came to Las Vegas, and I've been here for about 13 years now.
0: Good for you. What did you do for a living at the time?
2: Oh, I was a Teamster.
0: Aha, Jimmy Hoffa guy.
2: Yeah, I never met Hoffa, but I played golf with Presser in Cleveland, because I'm originally from Cleveland.
0: I knew Hoffa. He was a toughie.
2: Yeah, he sure was. And he was really for the men, too, you know.
0: He was a good unionist. There's no doubt about that.
2: Yes, he was.
0: And, you know, with all the money he invested in Vegas with the mob, he didn't lose a penny.
2: Well, you know, I was here in 1964. I came down with some guys that were connected. And then from there, I went to San Francisco, and a friend of mine was a purchasing agent for Memorex. And you heard of that company.
0: Yep.
2: Yeah, and he told me to buy some stock. I never bought some stock, though. you know.
0: You would have made some money. Well, stay healthy, my friend. Do the spirits ever tell you about the world, Erica, what things are like?
1: Yes. Like with world events. I've seen a lot of weather events. I also have had people call me from high conflict places. I won't say where, but high conflict places in the world. And they're scared. So they'll ask, you know, am I going to be able to stay in my house? Or is it too dangerous here? Or they'll ask questions. And through those questions, I will receive answers and it will reveal things about that are legitimately going on the planet. And weather is also a big, big thing that comes up. I was on here on New Year's, which was so amazing. And definitely some New Year's things will come through about the vibration of the new year to come. So absolutely, there's definitely specific world events that come through in readings. But I don't just like seek them out in my free time, if that makes sense. I'm not like sitting here like, tell me what's going to happen, you know, in this area or that area. It usually comes through when other people are asking about them.
0: Next birthday, 6/1958, June 19, 1958. Let's go to Timmy on the wild card line. Hi, Timmy. Go ahead.
3: Guys, thanks for taking my call.
0: Sure thing, buddy.
3: Seems like I was tapped on the shoulder about an hour ago, and I was supposed to ask Erica something about a committee up there or something that has to do with me. I don't know what that means.
1: Oh, that's so cool. You asked me about a what? A community?
0: Committee.
3: A committee.
1: Oh, a committee in spirit?
0: Yes.
3: I think so up there. I see a white room and you're looking down through windows. I don't know.
1: Oh, okay. So thank you for your question. It's nice to talk to you. So I think what they're trying to tell you is that you have, you know, everyone has kind of a network of guides, right? So like when I see my guides, I see a whole kind of semicircle of guides, right? And they come forward at different times. So they're telling you, go into that room that you see, just go in with gratitude and ask which guide is stepping forward in your life right now. So I see something similar. So I do understand what you're saying. It's like a white space. I see a whole semicircle of guides. My main guide is standing in the middle. And at different times, other guides step forward. So like if I'm having, God forbid, knock on wood, a health issue, I have a guide that works with me on a physical level. So the idea for you is they want you to go deeper, go in, connect with your guides. There's one that really wants to work with you and probably just tapped you on the shoulder. I actually have a workshop on my website right now about how to get to know your guides better. And I think that's what you're being called to do, because as you move forward over this next year, you're going to be asked to make some decisions and your guides are telling you we're around if you want help.
3: Okay, wonderful. Thanks so much.
0: Okay, thank you.
1: Thank you.
0: How many guides come at you at one time, Erica?
1: Yeah, so I have a main guide that I work with, and that's really who I am with during this reading, but I see the other guides there as well. So before I read, I'll usually work with guides that are kind of connected to the earth, right? So they'll kind of help me prepare my body and clear out any energy, and then I kind of elevate and work with a different room of guides. So I did understand what he was saying with like a room. So I kind of work with a different room of guides. They're in a semicircle, and then I see my main guide standing in the middle, and that's who I usually go to and work with during readings.
0: Next up, let's go to the birthday of May 17th, 1953, 5/17/53. Bonnie is with us in Niagara Falls, Canada. Hello, Bonnie. Welcome to the program.
4: Oh, thanks, George. Hi, Erica.
1: Hi, Bonnie.
4: Actually, it's July 17th, 1953.
1: Thank you.
0: Okay, we had it wrong. July 17th, 1953.
4: Right. So my situation is sort of odd. Everyone that I ever cared for has died. I'm left alone here, and I have a feeling that maybe this is supposed to be teaching me some universal lesson. I was just wondering what the heck it is that I'm all alone and, you know, it's just an odd situation to be in. Any guidance of what I'm doing here?
1: Yeah, absolutely. So first of all, thanks for calling. And second of all, I'm planning a trip to Niagara Falls this summer. My son said it was on his bucket list. So I love that's where you're from. That's a good sign for me. So first of all, I am so sorry that you have lost so many people. That is really tragic and challenging. I think, you know, there's also a component of you being there for them, right? So you were there for them and now you're on your own. But the idea is that this, their passing and their crossing was not meant to be your end. It wasn't. That was their time. Everyone has their own path. Everyone has their own time. Your story is not over yet. And your soul, it needs to go on here on earth. So for you, it is finding what brings you happiness, meeting new people. It's allowing yourself to move forward and not feeling guilty because you're the one left behind. I know that's really hard. It's like people say there's like survivor guilt, right? Where you're just like, why am I the only one here? Should it have been me? You're questioning so many things, but know that you're supposed to be here. It is not your time. You have much more time left. And so you're saying, what is my point of being here? It is to go on, to find your happiness, to find out who you are even more, and to find your path and not give up.
0: Never give up, Erica. Never.
1: Mm-hmm. Yep. Ever. There's always hope and there's always another day. And you know, for Bonnie, she's really meant to continue on. There's more things for her to learn here. It's not over yet.
0: Follow-up question, Bonnie?
4: Pardon me?
0: Do you have a follow-up?
4: No, that was it. Thank you very much, Erica.
1: Oh, it was a blessing talking to you. Thank you so much.
0: Next up, let's go to November 19, 1954. Tim's with us in Alberta, Canada. Hello, Timmy. Go ahead.
5: Hey, Timothy. Yeah, George, happy 76. And Erica, I got a happy birthday from George when I turned 70 on this program a year and a half ago. And we, coast to coast, I was telling a story about we found a missing Learjet that went missing on Christmas Eve. And we're going to do a project. It was Major Ed Bames that you know of and Art Bell and... We'd set it up anyways. The show ended at 4 back then, and we hung up the phone, and an angel drop-in came in New Hampshire in the bush, known as a forestry worker, and found that missing Learjet that very same morning. And it was like the firefighter that dropped in over top of the furniture store for George. But our coast-to-coast drop-in didn't want to be identified, which is really too bad. And boy, that's something we'd like to look into in the future. But I'm wondering about a dream, Erica.
1: Yeah, talk to me.
5: Senator Nick Begich and the House Leader, Boggs, they went missing 1972 in a twin-engine Cessna going from Anchorage to Juneau. Weather was bad, et cetera, et cetera. So anyways, he was on, it was about a year and a half ago. He's been on since then. But he was on for the program, and that night, after listening to the story, I went to NTSB, I brought it up, I read the report, and then I wrote on my wall beside my bed, I just said, identify the aircraft and the people on board, and I asked if it's on the land, like in the mountains, or it's in the water, because the coastline is usually the route you take. And I had a dream that night that took me and put me on a beach. And this beach had an old site on it, and there was something on it that I recognized that started, you know, my investigation that led to Google Earth, and I found exactly where I was standing, because there's so many things around that I noticed from the dream. I don't have to close my eyes. And I'm standing outside right now and talking on my phone, so everybody can hear this, I guess. But I'm just wondering who put me there? Who put me on that beach in that dream?
1: That is wild, and that's such an amazing story. Thank you for sharing that. So to me, and I think I understand the story correctly, but to me, you're basically like astral jumping, where you're asleep and your subconscious is taking you somewhere because you're, you know, your whole being wants to know the answer. So that's like an astral jumping situation where you're asleep, but your soul is kind of journeying and traveling. I didn't know what astral jumping was until it happened to me a few times. And I'm like, what is happening here? So this can absolutely happen, especially if you're someone that's so interested in these mysteries. And for you, develop your skill. That's a beautiful gift if you're able to see things or find things I would really work with your own intuition and develop this out. Look if there's any kind of courses you can do to develop your intuition. But I think a lot of that and what happened was you. I don't just think that someone, you know, plucked you out and stuck you there, right? It's there's so much, like, you know, we think that there's kind of some kind of puppet master happening, like taking us to do things. I really feel that was you. That's your subconscious. That's your, you know, spiritual endeavor and your gift. And you were able to go there, especially because you're interested in all of this and all of this information. It's like you asked and you received. And I think that had a lot to do with you and your own incredible intuition.
0: Erica Gabriel, our website is linked up at coasttocoastam.com. Thanks, Erica. For Dan Galanti, Tom Danheiser, Sue Tricus, Lex Lonehood, Sean Laudasur, Alec Fernandez, Stephanie Smith, Tim Benold, George Knapp, and Richard Serrett, I'm George Norrie. Somewhere out there on Coast to Coast AM, we'll see you on our next edition. Until then, be safe, everyone.

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5: News. I'm Ted Lindner. President Trump remaining confident on the conflict with Iran on Thursday, saying the U.S. will come out on top.
6: We're going to win one way or the other. We're going to win on paper, or we're going to win military.
5: These comments follow a rare loss for President Trump in the House after four Republicans crossed party lines, joining Democrats in the War Powers Act to limit military action in Iran. And a federal appeals court is going to hear arguments today to consider if construction on the president's new White House ballroom can go forward. This after a lower court ordered that construction on the ballroom stop following a challenge by the National Trust for Historic Preservation. And the Carolina Hurricanes evening up the Stanley Cup Finals after winning Game 2, 4-3 in overtime over the Vegas Golden Knights. Game 3 will now be in Las Vegas, and that will be on Saturday night. America's listening to Fox News.
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8: Millie Alcock stars as Kara Zor-El, aka Supergirl, in a more cosmic adventure that follows Supergirl traveling across the galaxy alongside Krypto the Superdog.
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10: Electric off-roaders are the new battleground as legacy automakers and EV startups push the limits of battery-powered trail capability, including Rivian's upgraded over 1,000 horsepower motors pushing 0 to 60 in 2.6 at up to 15 inches of ground clearance. The company's upcoming midsize R2 is set for release this month. Jeep's new Recon features a dual-motor four-wheel drive system designed with a 100 kilowatt-hour battery, removable doors, and impressive approach and departure angles. Not so impressive, says many car enthusiasts, Ferrari's introduction of its first EV, a four-door, five-seat sedan that looks nothing like a Ferrari. The supercar company's unveiling led to an initial drop in company stock. Ferrari's EV also comes with a reported sticker price of about $640,000. That's Fox Wheels. I'm Jeff Manasso, Fox News.
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19: That's what we all want.
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0: From the City of Angels near the Pacific Ocean, good morning, good evening, wherever you may be across the nation, around the world. I'm George Norrie, and this is Coast to Coast AM. Later tonight, the life of a medium. Thank you one and all for all the many birthday wishes today. Really appreciate it. Very kind of you. Here's what's happening. President Donald Trump has hinted he could launch an attack on Cuba immediately after the Iran war is over. The Pentagon has spent months positioning the troops and weapons needed for the U.S. to launch a military attack on Cuba, but now it is just waiting for the final instructions from Mr. Trump. Israeli forces and Hezbollah fighters launched strikes just hours after Israel and Lebanon agreed to implement a ceasefire, hinging on an end to Hezbollah attacks. Hezbollah is not party to the deal, and the leader of the Iran-backed military group has rejected the pact. President Donald Trump said he would be open to meeting with Iran's new supreme leader if there's an agreement to end the war. Here's our Tom Danheiser with more on today's activities. Tom.
1: Well, George, Hezbollah and Israel have traded new strikes as uncertainty surrounds the U.S.-Iran talks. The Iran-backed militant group has rejected a ceasefire reached by the Israeli and Lebanese governments, casting further doubt on Middle East peace efforts. U.S. President Donald Trump said Thursday he would be open to meeting with Iran's new supreme leader if there's an agreement to end the war. Kuwait said an Iranian missile and drone attack hit its international airport, killing one person and wounding dozens more, as the ceasefire between Iran and the U.S. looks increasingly fragile after yet another exchange of fire. Iran claims it launched a retaliatory attack on U.S. military bases in Kuwait after another set of airstrikes by American forces, which Central Command called self-defense strikes on Iranian military positions. Meanwhile, Oman is resisting U.S. pressure to break its links with Iran and insists it has only been negotiating with Tehran on a future management system for the Strait of Hormuz that would be compliant with international law. Secretary of State Marco Rubio hinted that Oman is in a league with Iran over the Strait of Hormuz. And oil prices fell 3% on reports that U.S. President

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1: The Ukrainian leader said it would be wrong to simply wait until the war in Europe becomes the focus of the U.S.'s attention once more, adding peace could only come through direct engagement between Ukraine and Russia. He also called for a full ceasefire for the duration of the proposed negotiations, something Putin has ruled out. A new report from the Federal Reserve finds that inflation is pushing prices higher at a strong pace in most of the regional districts around the country, driven by the surge of energy prices. John Truman Wolf is with us here. John, what do you think of all this?
2: Hi, George. Well, certainly the energy prices are a big part of that, but we're going to be experiencing inflation until this war is over. Wars generate money. Money generates inflation. I remember in the late 60s, George, Charles de Gaulle sent his ships to New York to get France's gold because the U.S. was spending so much money in Vietnam. We've got a little bit of a repeat of that going on now.
1: Are we ever going to find an end to this stuff, John?
2: It's got to end, George. I think the answer to that is yes. It's dragged on longer than I think a lot of people would have hoped. Let's hope to God it gets wound up this summer so that it's not a factor in the midterms.
1: I hope so, too. Thank you, John. Americans born after 1970 are already dying at higher rates from heart disease, cancer, and external causes than people born before them were dying at the same ages, a pattern researchers call alarming, given how many years these cohorts still have ahead. A new study published in the journal Molecular Nutrition and Food Research has found that orange juice can suppress gene activity linked to inflammation, potentially improving blood pressure and cholesterol levels. A popular frozen food item is being recalled nationwide due to potential contamination with salmonella. Champion Foods, the manufacturer of Motor City Pizza Company cheese bread, is voluntarily recalling the product following the recall of California Dairy's milk powder due to potential salmonella contamination. The milk powder was supplied to a third-party manufacturer that provides a seasoning blend used in the five cheese sauce blend. The product was distributed nationwide to retailers such as Costco, Walmart, Kroger, Target, Meijer, Publix, and more. Let's check in with food safety coach Jeff Nelkin. Jeff, not again. Salmonella, it's everywhere.
3: Well, it's again, remember, it's the, this milk product that they, the powdered milk that they purchased from a third party, and they think that there is a connection between that, and since they mix their spices in with this powdered milk issue, and it's quite involved in many other products. So if anybody has a product from the Motor City Pizza and they want to find out if their product is of concern, they can be reached at 904-683-2931, or you can email at info@MotorCityPizzaCompany.com to actually ask any direct questions. And if any of you, our listeners, have consumed these products and there are any concerns, they should definitely call their medical provider.
1: Super. Thank you, Jeff. 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Up next, it's coming up on the 58-year anniversary of the tragic assassination of Robert F. Kennedy. In a moment, Lisa Pease joins us to talk about that assassination and what it means next on Coast to Coast AM.
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0: And welcome back to Coast, everybody. George Norrie with you. Lisa Pease back with us, a highly respected researcher of assassinations of the 60s. She's been studying the assassinations of President John F. Kennedy and his brother, Senator Robert F. Kennedy, and associated Cold War history for more than 33 years. She has several books to her name, and some of her writing appears in the Los Angeles Times. Here she is back on Coast to Coast. Hello, Lisa.
1: Hi, and happy birthday.
0: Well, thank you. It's great to have you with us on my birthday.
1: There you go. Happy to be here.
0: How did you get involved in being interested in assassinations?
1: Wow. I had worked on a presidential campaign in 1992, and I saw how badly the media reported on it. I mean, I would go to events and then see it reported totally differently in the media. And so I thought, if they're that wrong about things I know personally, what about the stuff I really don't know? And right around that time, I found a couple books on the JFK assassination, the John Kennedy case, and my first internet search ever was Kennedy assassination. I landed in a news group where I got a 5-year education in how to argue the finer points of the case. And in the course of that research, I started looking into the brother's death, Robert Kennedy, because to me, they were always intricately connected. I mean, whoever killed JFK would have wanted to kill RFK for all the same reasons, and with the additional reason of covering up for whoever killed JFK. So I always felt it was a very important assassination that kept getting short shrift from the other researchers. So at the library one day, I was looking for a microfilm on the John Kennedy case, but I stumbled upon the LAPD's files on the Robert Kennedy assassination, and I knew enough to know that the files had only been released 4 years earlier, so they weren't really discussed in anybody else's books. You know, a few files had been made available to Sirhan's defense team, but there were many more files that no one had ever looked at. So I've spent the last 35 years looking at those files that no one else was looking at, and I have found all kinds of incredible stories in those files, none of which support the official story.
0: We had Robert F. Kennedy Jr. on a couple of years ago, and as you know, Lisa, he does not believe Sirhan was involved in the assassination of his father. Give us the official story. What is the official story of the Robert Kennedy assassination?
1: Okay, so the context is Robert Kennedy is running for the Democratic presidential nomination in 1968. California is all important. If he wins there, he has a good chance of winning the national nomination. If he loses there, it's kind of all over for him. So if I were a conspirator, I'd be waiting to see if he won or lost. Well, it takes till about midnight before it's clear that he's won. And he's in the Ambassador Hotel in Los Angeles, which, by the way, Trump purchased at one point and owned for several years before the school system took it over through eminent domain. But in any case, it's the site of the Robert Kennedy schools now, but it was the famous Ambassador Hotel. Barbara Streisand got her start there. Einstein stayed there. All the presidents golfed there. Anyway, so it's right about midnight, Robert Kennedy goes out, gives his acceptance speech because it's finally clear that he won. And then he always talked to the print media after every event. So it was a pretty sure bet he was going to do that.
0: Right.
1: But the campaign had kind of staged a fake to make it look like he was going to go downstairs first. So there was a whole line of people expecting him to go one way, and he went the opposite direction. As he walked through this little narrow kitchen staging area that we call the pantry, there were 70 people crowded into this small space, and Kennedy stops and shakes a few busboys' hands, and everybody's in a great mood. The cameras have been turned off because the event is over, and Kennedy's, on his way to talk to the print press in another room when a young Palestinian immigrant named Sirhan steps out in front of Kennedy, pulls a gun out, fires at him. Kennedy spins to his left and falls down. He's bleeding on the ground. People don't know what happened, but they all assume Sirhan did it. because a lot of people saw him pull out his gun and fire at Kennedy. And so there's a trial, and he's convicted, and
0: pleads guilty, right?
1: No, he didn't plead guilty, although there was rumors that he might, which, by the way, the jurors heard and said that wouldn't let them, that wouldn't affect their decision. Well, BS on that. Of course that would affect their decision. You know, if I knew somebody was going to plead guilty, I would assume they were guilty. But Sirhan did not plead guilty. He did plead not guilty on his lawyer's advice. And from the start, Sirhan claimed he did not remember the events of that night. He didn't know what had happened. And I confirmed this with Munir, his brother, who I've talked to many times, including earlier this week. And Munir, you know, said his first words to him and his mother when they showed up at the jail, you know, because they're like, what did you do and why did you do it? And he's like, I don't remember. I don't know why I'm here. So can you imagine how scary that would be, you know, to be charged with a crime you don't remember committing? And here's the thing. Of course, that's the official story. But unofficially, of course, the most serious problem is that Sirhan is facing Robert Kennedy at the moment that Robert Kennedy is shot from behind. So it's very difficult to make the case that Sirhan fired the bullets that entered Kennedy. And in fact, a panel that examined the evidence many years later could not link the bullets from Kennedy or any of the other five people who were shot. Not one of those bullets could be linked to Sirhan's gun. So we have a very serious problem there.
0: Now, he did have a gun, though, didn't he? A .22 caliber?
1: He did have a gun. He did have a gun, and he was firing something. Now, my argument is that he was firing blanks, and it's not only my argument. Bill Turner, a former FBI agent who looked very deeply into the case and wrote a book on it, in connection with John Christian, he too concluded that Sirhan was firing slugless cartridges or blanks out of the gun. And the reason for that is, again, not only did the bullets never match the gun, but there were a number of people who said it either looked like or sounded like a cap gun. One of the people who said it looked like a cap gun throwing off residue was Olympic decathlon champion Rafer Johnson. Rafer Johnson also caused consternation when he noted that Sirhan was in front of Kennedy, and on the tape of his interview, the woman transcribing it noted there was like a commotion in the background when he said that. And I'm reading that and laughing because, of course, there's a commotion because they all knew Kennedy had been shot four times from behind. So how did that happen from Sirhan's gun in front of him? And Sirhan was apprehended almost immediately. He got off not more than two shots, according to the guy who grabbed him, a big burly maitre d' from Germany. And he threw him against the steam table and he moved his hand out of the way so he couldn't fire, so he couldn't wound anybody, like pointed it at the back wall. And even so, not only was Kennedy shot four times, even though Sirhan only got off two bullets, but five other people were wounded, and one of those people was actually shot twice.
0: Right.
1: A bullet had passed through his pants leg as well as landing in his body. So they retrieved two bullets from Kennedy, one bullet from each of the other five people. And then the ceiling tiles had at least three holes in them. So the police said, well, this bullet went through Kennedy's chest and out because two of the bullets went through Kennedy. One just went through his clothing. One went through his lungs, basically. And so, like, well, the bullet that went through his lungs pulled a U-turn in midair and hit Paul Schrade in the forehead. And, of course, Paul Schrade knew that couldn't have happened. So he's, you know, had been a longtime advocate of at least two guns being fired in the pantry for that reason. He knew that he was not in a position to have been hit by a bullet that was coming out of Robert Kennedy's chest because Paul Schrade was behind Robert Kennedy at the time. So, you know,
0: Lisa, you mentioned that Sirhan's brother, Munir, he's been in touch with our Tom Danheiser. We've been trying to get Sirhan on the program, who listens to our program quite regularly. Tom's with us here. Tom, what does Munir tell you?
2: Well, I talked to Munir about, I'd say about 8 months ago, and we had a lengthy conversation, and I asked him if his brother would come on, and he said it's a big, long process, but his brother would have to say yes. I'd have to write a letter to the jail. And he explained everything. And then he started talking to me more about the situation. And it seemed like he wanted to come on the show, too. So I tried to contact him just a month ago, and I haven't heard back. So I'm going to stay on that.
0: Have you been in touch with him often, Lisa?
1: Yes. And my understanding is Munir is always so worried that he'll say something wrong that's going to hurt his brother's case. And it's not because he has any guilty knowledge. He's just that type of a person. He's, you know, he's afraid of saying something that might insult somebody else. You know what I mean? He's actually a very kind person. And so he gets super nervous and really doesn't like to go on the radio. And I did get him on somebody else's show many years ago once, and I think it was kind of traumatic for him. He felt on the spot. He's not comfortable talking in front of people, so I think that's part of the probably why he hasn't called back on that. I also, my understanding is that Sirhan is not allowed to speak to the media, that that's a legal thing that his lawyer has, you know, kind of impressed on me, that because people are always asking me, how can I talk to Sirhan? I really want to interview Sirhan. I'm like, you can't. You know, the lawyer won't approve it. The lawyer can't approve it because it would be illegal if he's interviewed on the air while in prison. Now, you might have an in because you're a big show. And if you did get an interview, I would certainly listen. That would be fantastic.
0: If we get an interview with him, Lisa, I want you on the show with us.
1: Yes. Well, I understand. Yes.
0: Sirhan was granted parole, but the California governor a couple of years ago nixed it, right?
1: Yes, Gavin Newsom nixed it. And interestingly enough, of course, I'm sure he nixed it because he was planning on running for president and he felt that might be to his detriment. But I remember him saying he went to the archives and he read the files himself and made his own determination. And yet I also saw a campaign stop where he said he can't read, he's dyslexic. So make of that what you will. But I think Gavin Newsom also claimed to be friends of the Kennedys. And I do know that aside from Robert Kennedy Jr. and his brother Doug, the rest of the family does not believe Sirhan is innocent. And of course, they were all traumatized by this event. They were all very young. They all grew up with the media saying, Sirhan did it, Sirhan did it. And Ethel was in the room, of course, when this happened, Robert Kennedy's wife. And, you know, here's the thing.
0: Hold on for a second, Lisa. We've got a break coming up, but we'll come back and talk more about this incredible story, the assassination of Robert F. Kennedy by Sirhan Sirhan. Think about that. We'll be back.
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1: We're chatting with Lisa Pease. Her latest book, A Lie Too Big to Fail. 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
2: It sure is. And on the line with me is one of the hosts, or I'm going to call her a hostess, of Shades of the Afterlife, Sandra Champlain. Sandra, how are you?
3: Oh, I'm great. Hostess with the mostest. That's me.
2: All right. Very good. So I understand it's your 293rd show coming out tomorrow.
3: Isn't it amazing how fast time has gone? And on the upcoming show, we talk about verified afterlife proof through near-death experiences, shared death experiences. There's a new movie out called Afterlife Beyond the Light. You know, I love talking about this, Tom.
2: You know, you talk to hundreds of folks every day. I know you do. What percentage of them tell you they just don't believe in an afterlife?
3: Actually, most people do believe in the afterlife. I would have to say it's less than 1% that challenges me. And those people that do challenge me, I don't try to push anything on them. I listen. I was that skeptic too over 25 years ago that I wouldn't even have believed me. But I think it comes a time in people's lives when we start looking for the bigger answers. And we've got them on Shades of the Afterlife. We definitely go on.
2: You know, I was thinking about this earlier today. At what age, I wanted to ask you, at what age and how important is it to teach our children what happens when we die?
3: I think starting at a very young age, there's stories that they tell kids like grandma's in the sky, beyond the clouds, scary things. But to keep it open that grandma's still a part of our life, she can hear us, we'll see her again. So I think we should all have a healthy fear of dying because there's a reason we're here on earth. But to live with that respect that our loved ones who have passed are still part of our life, I think that should start early on.
2: Well, Sandra, you do a fantastic job for us. The show is Shades of the Afterlife, and you can hear all the shows on the podcast network. 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

0: And welcome back, George Norrie. Lisa P is with us. Lisa's latest book, A Lie Too Big to Fail. Lisa, you've heard the name Jimmy Hoffa, right?
1: I have.
0: Has that come up at all in the RFK assassination in your research?
1: No, not on a serious level. There were actually some files that mentioned him, and there were definitely people who thought, you know, maybe the mob was involved because of that. But in reality, Bobby Kennedy actually had some sympathy for Jimmy Hoffa after he'd put him away for life. And one of Bobby's close friends said that as he was going to Los Angeles, he was talking about Hoffa and that he might release him, because he understood he was trying to, you know, help the labor movement, even though, you know, he was also helping the criminals. So I think much more has been made of the conflict between them than there really was.
0: Well, Hoffa eventually got released by Richard Nixon, of course, and the rest is history. But let's go back to Sirhan Sirhan again. In your opinion, was he innocent or not?
1: He was as innocent as you can be, and that's a huge thing to say, so let me go explain what I mean by that. I strongly believe after almost 35 years now of research, Sirhan was a mind-controlled patsy. He was hypnotized into believing he was firing at a shooting range.
0: By whom?
1: All right. The CIA was doing several mind control experiments at this time. And by several, I mean several hundred mind control experiments, as was the Navy. The Navy had a huge amount of mind control experiments. And when Sirhan was injured, he was trying to be a jockey, and he was exercising horses for race owners out in Corona, racehorse owners, and had a serious accident after one of them that sent him to the hospital. After he'd been visited in the hospital, and his doctor said it was mostly minor injuries or some internal bleeding, but it was mostly stuff that could be stitched up. But then he went to a doctor for like 13 times in the next 12 months. And I've had major breaks and I've had surgery. You know, I've never had to go to a doctor 13 times in 12 months. So that's set off a lot of alarm bells for me. It's like, what kind of a doctor is this really? And what kind of treatment was he really getting? Because I think that's when he became hypnotized. And it is my, you know, argument, and there is a lot of research to back this up, that the CIA creates mind-controlled people to do their bidding. Some of them are couriers, and they'll send messages. You know, they'll think they're just traveling to Europe for a vacation, but in reality, there's a little hidden programming that they need to go to this person and give this message at this point in time. And so that's one use of hypnotized people, hypnotized couriers. Obviously, hypnotized assassins is way at the other end of that, and I do believe the CIA created some of those. But in Sirhan's case, there's nothing killer about him. He's not a violent person. And like I said, if he were a hypnotized killer, we'd expect his bullets, you know, the bullets taken from the pantry victims to match his gun. And a 1975 panel conclusively matched some of the bullets to each other, but they weren't able to match any of the bullets to Sirhan's gun. Because they matched them to each other, they said, well, only one gun was used. But they could not match it to Sirhan's gun. And of course, the bullets, the LAPD had actually faked the bullets. And we know this conclusively from the documents, because every time a bullet was taken out of a person, it was marked by whoever retrieved it and logged with whatever markings it had on it into the LAPD's official evidence log. And for example, the bullet removed from the back of Kennedy's neck, which was the most intact of the bullets that they recovered. It was a big chunk, and they were able, the coroner wrote on the base of it TN31. He said, I always put my initials and I always put the last two digits of the autopsy case number when I retrieve a bullet. And so he did that there. He verified it at the grand jury. When he saw it, he's like, yep, that has my markings on it. Well, the 1975 panel, when they got to that particular bullet, it no longer said TN31 on it. It said DWTN. Now, you have to know Thomas Noguchi didn't leave room. I mean, we're talking a 22 bullet. That's like the size of a number two pencil eraser. It's a very small surface. So, you know, Thomas Noguchi wasn't leaving room for somebody else to add their initials too. And but in the records of the 1975 panel, they say very clearly it says DWTN. Well, DW was Dwayne Wolfer. And in Wolfer's log, he was the criminalist at the LAPD. He was so famous for fudging evidence, dumbing up bullets, that years later, you know, in the 80s, the LA Times wrote about him as a joke and said whenever somebody like tried to dummy up the evidence, they would call it a Wolferism, because he was known for that. But, you know, at the time of the JFK, I mean, the RFK assassination, he was not so widely known for that. There had been one case prior where he even admitted to forging the bullet, and still people couldn't see it in the RFK case because they didn't know. You know, these records weren't available to the public until 1988, 20 years after the crime. You know, so the Kennedy family, they point to books that were written in 1969, you know, by people who were in the pantry. I'm like, they only saw what they saw. Even Rafer Johnson said, you know, I only saw one gun. He goes, but I wasn't looking around. He said, if I had looked around, maybe I would have seen another gun. And I think that was everybody's experience. And there was somebody on the table next to Sirhan right before the shooting started, because obviously somebody had to be firing real bullets from Sirhan's position. If Sirhan is in a hypnotized state, do you want him firing real bullets? If he's firing at Kennedy from the front, but he's hypnotized and he's not a trained assassin, and you have a trained assassin available and right behind Kennedy at that moment, would you want to risk Sirhan killing the actual assassin before he could kill Robert Kennedy? That would just be a dumb move on the conspirator's part. But a hypnotized patsy is brilliant because it's like a magic act. He pulls focus. When Sirhan pulls out a gun and starts firing, all eyes in the nearby vicinity go right to his gun, and they don't see what's really happening. All they see is flame coming out of Sirhan's gun, so they're convinced that he's firing bullets, not knowing, of course, that blanks can give off flames too. And so it's very clear to me, Sirhan remembered under hypnosis. First of all, his defense team tried to hypnotize him to get him to remember what happened, and he couldn't. So then his quote defense team tried to implant a memory. Sirhan, there's Robert Kennedy. Sirhan, reach for your gun. Sirhan, fire at him. Do you remember that, Sirhan? They're literally trying to implant the memory in him. And fortunately for them, Sirhan was a little resistant to that kind of implantation. But there, in later years, Dan Brown, a hypnosis expert, got 60 hours of access to Sirhan and asked him very open-ended questions. What's happening? What do you see? What do you hear? Who's near you? What's going on? And in those open-ended questions, he found out Sirhan remembered following a very sexy girl in a polka dot dress into the pantry. He thought he was going to get lucky that night, so he's following her around like a puppy.
0: He was 24 years old then too, right?
1: Exactly, which is right at the age where the California state law says your brain isn't fully developed until age 25. So recent parole laws, and that's one of the reasons he did get paroled, even though the governor vetoed it, was because he was 24 at the time of the crime. But anyway, the girl pinched him a certain way, and he went into what the hypnotist called range mode. And he pulled out a gun and started firing straight ahead at what he thought were targets on a shooting range. So even in hypnosis, he didn't see Robert Kennedy. He wasn't trying to shoot Robert Kennedy. He was firing at the range like he had been programmed to do, which is, again, what you would program a patsy to do. Now, again, this level of hypnosis is highly specialized. This is not something your average doctor or weight loss hypnosis person can do. In fact, I was literally reading a document earlier today from Project Bluebird, which was a joint hypnosis project between the Navy and the CIA in the early years after World War II. From I think it was, the document was dated 1950. But it was saying this kind of hypnosis should not be attempted by people who haven't had highly specialized training. And Sirhan had obviously been conditioned for months to react a certain way on cue. And it's just a shame because not everybody can be hypnotized. Only about 20% of the public can be hypnotized to that degree. There's a sliding scale. They say 20% of the public can't be hypnotized at all. They just can't. And then everybody else's 20% can be made to do anything anybody wants once they're hypnotized. The other, 60% in the middle are just various ranges of they can be a little bit hypnotized or a lot, but not necessarily fully hypnotized. But Sirhan was in the category where he could be fully hypnotized. And Alan Dulles had said in one, Alan Dulles, the former CIA director, had talked about using hypnosis to play people. He said, like a needle on a record, you can make them do anything you want. And that was the case, I believe, strongly with Sirhan. I believe everything in his life up to that point was set up to make him look guilty after the fact. They sent him to a shooting range, the day before, and he was there for like 6 hours, even though that's something he'd never really done before, or, well, obviously not since, because he's been in jail, but he'd never done that before. He'd never spent all day at a shooting range. And some would say that's evidence of premeditation. But then why didn't he go right to the Ambassador Hotel that night? He went like 3 or 4 other places first and kind of landed there on a whim, or, as I would say, under hypnotic suggestion.
0: Well, wasn't he at the Ambassador Hotel a couple days before that as well, though, kind of looking the place over?
1: He might have been. There were people who saw or thought they saw Sirhan there 2 days before. And interestingly enough, Sirhan, when he was seen the day of the assassination, he was in the company of a girl in a polka dot dress and a guy in a gold shirt. Well, the same girl in the same polka dot dress was apparently there 2 days earlier as well. So it's possible there was an earlier plot that didn't happen that day. And speaking of earlier plots that didn't happen, the last time I was on your show, I talked about something where there were new files released that talked about a report that circulated around the world in Beirut and Syria and Czechoslovakia and Haiti that somebody had shot Bobby Kennedy, a report that wasn't true, something that happened in mid-May. Well, I dug more into that, and it turns out there was an event at Valley College in the San Fernando Valley, right outside Los Angeles, in mid-May, where somebody threw something at Robert Kennedy. And in the newly released files, it turns out one of the students there had called in bomb threats to other Kennedy events, and somebody had called in a bomb threat to this event, and I think it was the same guy. His name was Stephen Dale Ahern. And after calling a bomb threat to an earlier event in March, not the mid-May one that was reported as a shooting, but after an earlier event, the guy actually went to a psychiatrist and said, I have this strange urge to kill Robert Kennedy that I can't explain within myself.
0: Oh, geez, it was everywhere. And we'll be back in a moment, Lisa, and take calls with you right here on Coast to Coast AM with Lisa Pease.
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6: This is a Fox News alert. I'm Sue Guzman. The Senate, after an all-night session, passes a $70 billion immigration enforcement bill without limits on the $1.8 billion Trump settlement fund. 18 House Republicans joining Democrats as the House passed an aid package Thursday to Ukraine. Ukraine's President Zelensky calling for a face-to-face meeting with Russian President Vladimir Putin for peace talks to end the war. President Trump says he supports the idea.
7: I think it would be great if they met. They should get it done.
6: One person is dead, multiple people injured in a shooting at a home in Birmingham, Alabama. Birmingham police officer Darrell Freeman.
8: Well, we have been told by community members that that location rarely has any incidents. So this is actually shocking to us that something of that nature occurred there. But like I said, we'll continue to investigate and see what transpired in these incidents.
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10: The closure has resulted in a full stop of the cattle we traditionally import into the country and has encouraged Mexico to build out their own feeding and processing infrastructures, meaning that they're benefiting from U.S. genetics while taking inventory away from domestic producers.
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14: Voters have flipped on whether college is worth the cost. Back in 2006, two-thirds said if a college student had $100,000, they should use it for college tuition. Now, our Fox News poll finds that same number, two-thirds, say instead of college, students should invest the money and go to work. Plus, three-quarters reject the idea that a degree should be obtained at any cost. That's 20 points higher than it was in 2006. Here's the nuance. More than 7 in 10 voters believe universities provide a high-quality education, and smaller majorities say colleges protect free speech, provide an unbiased learning environment, respect all political views, and prepare students for the workforce. Where confidence collapses is money. Fewer than half believe colleges put students ahead of profits. It's worth visiting our website, foxnews.com/poll. I'm Dana Blanton. That's your Poll Parade.
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17: I'm Gianna Gelosi with your Fox True Crime Minute. A murder suspect wanted for three killings has been arrested after an intense search of Hawaii's Big Island. Jacob Baker of Pahoa, Hawaii, was arrested on suspicion of murder, burglary, and other charges following a search that involved state and federal authorities. Police believe the 36-year-old is involved in the deaths of three men, a 69-year-old man found partially submerged in a cement pond after being strangled, a 79-year-old man who was found just a few hundred feet away, and a third man, also 69, whose body was found 19 miles away, who died of sharp force trauma. The killings took place over 2 days in a remote and mostly rural part of the island that's a mix of tropical landscape and lava fields. Police received a tip saying Baker was hiding in a grassy area, and they found him hiding in a small cave and arrested him after chasing him through the jungle. Police say they have not identified a motive, but were confident Baker was involved in all three killings. There's more on this story at foxnews.com or subscribe to the Fox True Crime Podcast. I'm Gianna Gelosi with your Fox True Crime Minute.
18: This is America in the Morning from Westwood One. Good morning, I'm John Trout. It's Friday, June 5th, 2026. Here's what's coming up on America in the Morning.
19: Former Attorney General Pam Bondi blames President Trump's nominee to replace her for the DOJ's handling of the Epstein files. I'm John Stolness in Washington.
20: Republicans have cleared a first hurdle as they try to pass a bill funding President Trump's immigration enforcement agencies. Sagar Meghani, Washington.
21: President Trump's pick to replace Tulsi Gabbard is not a permanent one, according to the president. I'm Clayton Neville.
22: Dramatic video from the dashboard camera of a truck driving pastor captured what appears to be a woman trying to escape a kidnapping. I'm Jennifer King.
23: On Wall Street, the Dow opens at a new record high this morning as investors rotated out of some of the big chip names. I'm Jessica Ettinger.
24: The NBA banned two people for life from its arenas after one of them was arrested shortly after running onto the court. I'm Haya Pinchwani.
18: All ahead on America in the Morning. It's 7 after. In closed-door testimony, former Attorney General Pam Bondi told lawmakers last month her deputy, now President Trump's nominee to take her job, Todd Blanche, was the one responsible for the Justice Department's handling of the Jeffrey Epstein files and investigation. John Stolness has that story from Washington.
19: According to a transcript released by the House Oversight Committee, Bondi said dozens of times in an hours-long interview that Blanche was the one in charge of handling the release of the Epstein files, quote, from the beginning. Representative Robert Garcia, the top-ranking Democrat on the committee, speaking on MS Now.
0: She mentioned Todd Blanche almost 100 times, and 50 of those times, she directly went back and blamed Todd Blanche for all sorts of problems within the Epstein investigation.
19: Garcia and other Democrats are upset Bondi's deposition wasn't videotaped.
0: What we should have done is seen a video of a deposition under oath, but Republicans refused to videotape the interview. They refused to put her under oath. And that is shameful. We need transparency on the Epstein investigation, and Republicans refuse to do that.
19: The committee subpoenaed her back in March to answer questions about her handling of the Epstein files. Bondi angered many Trump supporters with false promises about the documents she would release. Blanche has been interim attorney general since Bondi's firing, and the president announced Wednesday he is nominating Blanche to take the position permanently. At a news conference on fraud in Ohio, Blanche reacted to the president's nomination.
1: Obviously, I'm honored and humbled that the president indicated he is going to nominate me today. I was with him last night at the dinner when he said that. I will work with the senators. I have a good relationship with the Senate on both sides. I don't say no to phone calls. I'll meet with anybody that wants to meet with me.
19: Republican Congressman Mike Lawler tells CNN Blanche and Bondi did an excellent job releasing the files and adhering to the law.
2: They dedicated over 500 attorneys during the holiday time period to review all of these documents to make sure that information that was classified or should not have been released was not.
19: Republican Senate Majority Leader John Thune said Thursday it was, quote, hard to say whether Blanche can win confirmation as Attorney General. Blanche is under

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1: President Trump and the GOP works to get a standing bill over the finish line. Washington correspondent Sagar Magani reports on what some senators were saying.
2: Senate Republicans have cleared a first hurdle as they try to pass a bill funding President Trump's immigration enforcement agencies.
3: What you get is a secure border versus a broken border. What you get is ICE being able to do its job instead of being closed for business. To my Democratic colleagues, you're on the wrong side of this issue. You will find out in November.
4: We're voting on the Republicans' attempt to stuff more money into ICE and CBP without reforms right now. Democrats will try to do everything to both insist upon reforms, but also block things like President Trump's slush fund for January 6th attackers and his money for his ballroom.
2: Chuck Schumer's Democrats promised a series of amendments before the bill could pass.
5: Amendment after amendment, vote after vote, Republicans are going to have to answer.
2: Ohio Republican Bernie Moreno's response.
6: They are going to play so many games over the next 8, 9, 10 hours. Bring it on. Because what we will do today is we will make certain that communities are safe in this country.
2: Schumer opened with an amendment to permanently block the president's nearly $1.8 billion fund for allies who claim government persecution. Schumer's urging the GOP to ignore the administration's claims that it won't move ahead with the fund.
5: Republican senators need to stop playing dumb. They need to listen to the truth. And stop trusting these fools like Todd Blanche, who lies to the American people repeatedly.
2: That amendment failed, but more on the fund are coming, and it's unclear if GOP leaders will be able to beat them all back and pass the bill. Sagar Magani, Washington.
1: It's 12 after. When we return on America in the Morning, not all heroes wear capes. Some drive 18-wheelers. An amazing survival story from a truck-driving pastor. After these messages.
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0: Southeastern South Dakota could still get into potent storms this afternoon and tonight. Otherwise, storms may bring hail, strong winds, even some tornadoes to a zone stretching from just south of Minneapolis through southern Minnesota, the I-90 corridor of Wisconsin and Illinois, much of northwestern Missouri and all of Iowa, and mainly southeastern Nebraska, along with much of Kansas, as far to the south and west as the Oklahoma Panhandle. Outside of that risk for severe weather, the risk for at least some showers and storms extends from both upper and lower Michigan, south and west, through the nation's center into south central Colorado, eastern New Mexico, and all of Texas. In fact, storms may bring some especially intense downpours from central and southeast Texas into southern Louisiana, mainly by this afternoon that far to the east, though, although even western Arkansas could have some wet weather around at any time today. That leaves mainly dry conditions for the eastern seaboard and the west coast today, although a new storm arriving into the Pacific Northwest does bring some showers, along with cooler conditions for parts of western Oregon and Washington. The southwest does stay rather hot, though, with temperatures still 5 to 15 degrees above the historical average in the deserts, and that means triple digits. More heat also builds into parts of the I-95 corridor today, mainly from Virginia toward New York City, with highs today and tomorrow likely in the low to mid-90s. Today should feature relatively low humidity, but more moisture arrives tomorrow ahead of a cold front. In Carson City, Nevada, today brings sunshine, heat, and a gusty afternoon, the high 90. For Golden Valley, Minnesota, some sun gives way to an afternoon thunderstorm with a high of 80. I'm AccuWeather.com meteorologist LaTroy Thornton.
1: 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President Trump is addressing his selection to replace the Director of National Intelligence, who left her role following her husband's cancer diagnosis. Correspondent Clayton Neville reports.
2: Federal housing finance regulator Bill Pulte was tapped by President Trump to replace Director of National Intelligence Tulsi Gabbard, but according to the president, it's not a permanent gig for Pulte.
3: It's an acting position. It's not a permanent. He's not going to be permanent because, you know, I don't think he'd want to be permanent, but he'll be very good. Again, it's not a permanent position. We're interviewing people right now.
2: The president was pressed about Pulte's experience or lack thereof by reporters in the area of national intelligence.
3: Well, I do, and I think he does, actually, because he's smart, because a lot of national security, I wasn't greatly experienced in national security, and I think I've done a really great job with it. A lot of people would say that.
2: Trump didn't expand on why he picked Pulte, but did suggest to reporters that Pulte may find out some things about rigged elections, a potential reference to unproven claims of fraud by Trump in the 2020 election that he lost to Joe Biden. I'm Clayton Neville.
1: It almost sounds like a movie script. A truck-driving church pastor saves the day when he stops an alleged kidnapping attempt. Correspondent Jennifer King reports it was a real-life rescue on a South Carolina highway.
4: Dramatic video from the dashboard camera of a truck driving pastor captured what appears to be a woman trying to escape a kidnapping. Anthony Moore was driving in Aiken County, South Carolina last Friday when a woman with her hands cuffed behind her back ran into his path.
5: It was a young lady running, and that person in the car was seemingly trying to run him over.
4: According to a sheriff's report, the woman was taking a walk when a suspect in a green Cadillac came from behind her and told her he was with the police. She said he took her phone and social security card, put her in handcuffs, and placed her in the back seat of the car. When he stopped by a gated property and went to rummage in the trunk, she was able to climb over the front seat and escape through the driver's side door.
5: And she said, "Please help me. He's trying to kidnap me." And he pulled up beside me and her in the other lane and said that, showed me the side of a badge. What looks to be a badge.
4: The suspect, Jonathan Willard of New Ellington, has been jailed on one count each of kidnapping and impersonation of a law enforcement officer. I'm Jennifer King.
1: It's 18 after. When we return on America in the Morning, the Friday Jobs Report. Artificial intelligence, now responsible for double-digit job cuts. That and more after these messages.
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1: It's 20 past. Welcome back. You're with America in the Morning. And on what was moving the markets yesterday, here's CNBC's Jessica Ettinger with Friday Business.
13: Wall Street opens this morning with the Dow at a new record high, surging nearly 900 points yesterday for that record close. Investors took money away from some of the big chip names like Broadcom and Micron, and they put it to work in some of the staples, including United Healthcare, which led the Dow higher. Job cuts rose in May. Here's CNBC's Kelly Evans.
14: Job cuts rose 16% in May to the highest May total since 2020, according to Challenger Gray and Christmas. And AI was cited as the leading cause of those cuts.
13: Cuts are one thing, but can the U.S. keep its job creation streak going? We get that May employment report this morning from the Labor Department. In both March and April, the U.S. added jobs, and the forecast is for some modest job gains last month, too. Petco shares fell 6% yesterday on some mixed quarterly results. Chewy shares were down 1%. Consumers may be looking to cut some of their pet care costs. Here's CNBC Mad Money host Jim Cramer with CNBC's Carl Quintanilla.
15: But some of these, you know, Chewy's and the Petco's of the world have been warning about a consumer that has to cut somewhere.
16: It's kind of, you don't usually cut the dog. Well, maybe cut the dog toys, right? The scrap consumer.
13: Food inflation is real. Nearly $7 a pound now on average for ground beef in the latest Consumer Price Index report. You could pay even more for beef now that the new world screw worm is here.
17: A three-week-old calf in Texas tested positive for new world screw worm, the first case in the cattle herd since 1966.
13: Well, it's not really a worm, it's a parasitic fly, but the larva, which looks like a worm, especially infests newborn calves, which can die quickly without treatment. Now, CNBC's Pippa Stevens reports that a big outbreak could lead to an even smaller U.S. herd and higher beef prices, unless the public just becomes disturbed by the whole idea of eating the meat.
17: Demand is where we could possibly see some softness thanks to the New World screwworm. This is not a food safety issue. Animals that recover from New World screwworm can enter the food supply, but consumers might be a little bit reluctant to buy beef for the time being.
13: The USDA does have strict protocols to try to prevent the spread. On today's watch list, it is a Jobs Friday. As we told you, the May employment report comes out this morning from the Labor Department. New in theaters, Lionsgate's Power Ballad, Paramount's Scary Movie, and Amazon's Masters of the Universe. 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Krispy Kreme will just hand you a donut. You don't have to buy anything. You do have to buy a beverage to get a free donut at Dunkin'.
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1: It's 26 after. America in the Morning continues. The pilot claims he thought the plane was low, but just not that low. Correspondent Ed Donahue reports on what the NTSB has so far uncovered regarding a near-catastrophic plane crash in New Jersey.
25: Federal investigators released their initial report on a jet that struck a light pole that struck a truck on a highway last month while landing at Newark Liberty International Airport in New Jersey. The National Transportation Safety Board said the co-pilot of the United Airlines jet had recognized the plane was coming in low, but didn't realize it in time to abort a landing attempt. The plane hit a light pole. Debris from the light pole struck the top of a bakery truck. The driver suffered minor injuries.
26: They felt something over the threshold, and there's a hole in the side of the airplane.
25: Crew members on the flight from Venice, Italy, also recall hearing a loud thump and feeling a mild jolt just before touchdown. 200 people were on the plane. No one was hurt. Airline safety expert Jeff Guzzetti said the report suggests the captain was challenged by strong winds and a short runway. I'm Ed Donahue.
1: There was a serious lapse of security at Game 1 of the NBA Finals in San Antonio. Correspondent Haya Panjwani reports on a teenage spectator that ran onto the court while the game was in progress to take a selfie with one of basketball's biggest stars.
27: The NBA banned two people for life from its arenas after one of them was arrested shortly after running onto the court during Game 1 of the NBA Finals and appearing to take a selfie next to Victor Wembanyama. The San Antonio Spurs did not appear bothered by the incident, which occurred during the fourth quarter of Game 1 between the Spurs and the New York Knicks. The NBA didn't disclose what role the second banned person, who didn't run the court, played in the incident. The game was stopped for 1 minute and 29 seconds before it resumed with a jump ball. I'm Haya Panjwani.
1: America in the Morning is produced by Jeff McKay and Tom Cusick. I'm John Trout. This is Westwood One.
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1: This is America in the Morning from Westwood One. Coming up this half hour,
9: a fraud crackdown in Ohio.
11: These numbers are staggering, but just the tip of the iceberg.
9: I'm Joan Jones.
12: Testimony begins in the Texas murder trial of a teenager accused of stabbing another student athlete at a track meet. I'm Clayton Neville.
29: Hezbollah has rejected the latest ceasefire agreement reached between Israel and the Lebanese government. I'm Karen Chemas.
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3: Your Southwest Mississippi forecast from the National Weather Service calls for mostly sunny skies today. We do have a 40% chance of showers and thunderstorms and a high near 87. Tonight, a 30% chance of showers and thunderstorms, mostly cloudy, low around 70. A 90% chance of rain and thunderstorms tomorrow, high near 83.
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0: This is America in the Morning. Portions of the Midwest under a severe weather threat today. With details, here's AccuWeather.com meteorologist LaTroy Thornton.
1: Following a couple of days in a row with severe weather risk in the eastern Dakotas, today does bring a reprieve for this area, although the Sioux Falls area of far

0: We're back on America in the Morning, hot and cold, a tale of two cities in the West. Here's AccuWeather.com meteorologist LaTroy Thornton.
1: After a bit of a warm day for some in the Pacific Northwest on Thursday, today brings the approach of a cold front into the region, and that does mean more showers around for northwestern Oregon and especially western parts of Washington State. The storm will also be enough to bring down temperatures in that part of the West as highs sink to 5 to 10 degrees below the historical average later today and continue that way through the weekend. These cooler conditions eventually expand into much of western and northern Idaho, crossing the border into far western Montana, and spreading through the rest of Oregon, along with northwestern Nevada and northern California. However, it stays rather hot farther to the south for at least one more day, with temperatures instead 5 to 15 degrees above historical averages from the Central Valley of California south and east once again through the deserts of California, mainly southern Arizona, into and through the Las Vegas area, and even into southern Utah before temperatures gradually drop off at least a bit this weekend and especially into early next week. In terms of precipitation, the center of the nation remains a hotbed of activity, although some of the wet weather starts to work its way farther to the east through the Great Lakes region today. However, today's most potent thunderstorms are expected to develop within an area from northern Illinois and southwestern Wisconsin, south and west through Iowa, southern and eastern Nebraska, and all but southeastern Kansas, also reaching the Oklahoma Panhandle this afternoon and tonight, bringing the risk for damaging wind gusts of 60 to 70 miles per hour, as well as hail and the risk for tornadoes. However, the risk for showers and storms covers places from southern Mississippi westward to central New Mexico and Colorado, and as far to the north and east as the eastern Dakotas and lower Michigan. That's the weather across America. I'm AccuWeather.com meteorologist LaTroy Thornton.
0: 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I'm John Trout. The Trump administration's deep dive into fraud schemes that started in Minnesota has now landed in Ohio, where arrests have been made and several hoax businesses have been shuttered. Correspondent Joan Jones has the details after the acting attorney general and FBI director said Ohio is home to some of the most significant fraud schemes in the country.
2: I was visiting a facility called La Belle Home Health. It's run by woman Najumi Tatsing. You may not see her here today because she's in jail. And she went to jail because she was accused and convicted of taking billing practices to a level we had not seen before. She was billing for people who are deceased. Billing for dead people is a bad look in court. And it showed at her conviction.
3: Acting Attorney General Todd Blanche announcing a sweeping crackdown on fraud at a press conference Thursday.
4: Today we're announcing charges that were either unsealed today or over the past week against 14 defendants allegedly involved in fraud schemes targeting over $50 million here in Ohio.
3: The cases stem from Medicaid and health care fraud to COVID-19 relief fraud. One case involves four people charged with stealing $30 million in false Medicaid billing for children. FBI Director Kash Patel said he has seized three bank accounts containing almost $500,000 and 14 vehicles.
5: Well, they got caught. And not only did they get caught, so many others got caught. Just take a look at some of the vehicles that are here as part of their ill-gotten gains and proceeds. They didn't just take the money, they paraded it around the country.
3: Another case centered on the Paycheck Protection Program. Small Business Administration's Kelly Leffler.
6: Today, I'm here to announce suspensions for over 27,000 Ohio borrowers tied to $1.1 billion in suspected PPP fraud. As you've heard today, this task force is exposing the fraudsters, making them return what they stole, and sending them to jail.
3: Investigators even broke up a $15 million romance scam. The feds got help from Ohio Governor Mike DeWine. He recently instituted a six-month moratorium on new home health care and hospice businesses being able to become Medicaid providers. I'm Joan Jones.
0: Testimony is underway in the trial of a Texas teenager accused of stabbing another teen to death during a track meet last year. Correspondent Clayton Neville reports the high-profile trial has strict guidelines and no cameras are allowed in the courtroom.
7: Carmelo Anthony's being tried for the deadly stabbing of 17-year-old Austin Metcalf during a district track meet in Frisco outside Dallas. Anthony charged with first-degree murder. The students went to different high schools and didn't know each other. The case has caught national attention. Anthony Black and Metcalf White. But Metcalf's father told Fox News that race wasn't a factor in the confrontation that killed his son.
8: This was not a race thing. Mm-hmm. This is not a political thing. This is a human being thing.
7: Race, though, certainly a factor in the reaction to the case. Activists angered that none of the 12 jurors or alternates are black. Protesters and counter-protesters outside the Collin County Courthouse this week. Anthony's supporters, like his attorneys, claim self-defense.
9: Self-defense is not a crime.
10: Self-defense is not a crime.
11: Self-defense is not a crime.
7: Opening statements were made on Thursday. Anthony's lawyer said that their client experienced fear and chaos while having a confrontation with Metcalf and his brother under a tent at the track meet. The defense, though, didn't address why Anthony had a knife with him at the event.
12: Are they just trying to gloss over that fact? Because I know a lot of people, one of the things they want to know is, if he wasn't intending to hurt somebody, why was the knife there? It's not as if he had been threatened in the past and felt like he was in danger at the track meet. So why was the knife in his bag, and why did it come out of his bag? And those things weren't really answered.
7: Legal expert Todd Shapiro spoke with WFAA-TV in Dallas about the self-defense claim.
12: I mean, you have a right to defend yourself. You have no duty to retreat. But in this situation, even they said that, you know, he put his hands on Carmelo, that Austin put his hands on Carmelo first. And even the state conceded that. Yeah, he tried to push him to get him out of the tent. And it was at that moment that he pulled the knife out already open and plunged it into his chest. And so, that's just a really, really tough set of circumstances, because there's no denying there was no deadly force, unless he thought he was going to take him and throw him down the bleachers.
7: The prosecution called the stabbing an unjustified, provoked murder. Day one of testimony brought a video expert analyzing surveillance footage that the defense calls grainy. Frisco Memorial High School track and football coach Robert Starr testified that weapons are not allowed at district sporting events. In Dallas, I'm Clayton Neville.
0: The Trump administration releases a statement joining the governments of Israel and Lebanon, agreeing to adopt a ceasefire between the two nations. But Hezbollah, which has been using Lebanon to attack Israel, says they will not abide by the agreement. Correspondent Karen Shamas reports fighting on Thursday killed four people in southern Lebanon, including a UN peacekeeper.
13: Hezbollah has rejected the latest ceasefire agreement reached between Israel and the Lebanese government, demanding a complete Israeli withdrawal. Thursday's announcement came as Israeli strikes killed at least four people and a UN peacekeeper. A statement by Hezbollah's leader, Naim Qassem, was read out by a news presenter for Hezbollah's Al-Manar news station. In the statement, Qassem said the agreement's demand that Hezbollah fighters leave southern Lebanon under fire would mean surrender to and achieving the enemy's goals. He added, "What we're concerned about is an end to the aggression, ceasefire, and Israel's withdrawal. The ongoing fighting in Lebanon, where Israeli forces have seized large swaths of the south, threatens efforts to end the U.S. and Israeli war with Iran and reopen the Strait of Hormuz. The Strait of Hormuz is a key transit point for oil and gas, whose closure has jolted the world economy." I'm Karen Shamas.
0: 17 till now, when we return on America in the Morning. From the Situation Room to the Courtroom, a familiar face from the Trump White House faces legal trouble after these messages.
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0: I'm John Trout. Welcome back. You're with America in the Morning. Former Trump administration national security advisor John Bolton is set to plead guilty in a classified information case accused of mishandling sensitive national security files. Washington correspondent Sagar Magani reports.
20: Former Trump National Security Advisor John Bolton will plead guilty in a classified information case. That's according to an AP source who says the plea is part of a deal with the Justice Department that could spare Bolton prison time. He was charged last year with 18 counts of either retaining or sharing notes with family members, which officials said had classified information. The charges came about 6 years after President Trump fired Bolton.
21: I think he's a bad guy, yeah, he's a bad guy. It's too bad, but it's the way it goes. That's the way it goes, right?
20: A person familiar with the deal says Bolton would plead guilty to one count. It would spare him prison time, but any punishment would ultimately be up to a judge. Sagar Magani, Washington.
0: The Pentagon is expected to cancel a plan to send Tomahawk missiles to Germany, partly because officials are concerned Russia will view it as an escalation. Politico is reporting that U.S. officials fear Moscow will retaliate if the Trump administration follows through on the effort to deploy precision missiles that could reach Russia. The Tomahawks have a range of 1,000 miles. The original deal was made during the Biden administration. And leave Berlin without defenses German leaders say they desperately need. This after the Pentagon last month canceled the deployment of 5,000 U.S. troops to Germany, a move that stunned European officials. The Court of Appeals in Colorado has tossed out the convictions of two paramedics linked to the death of Elijah McClain. Correspondent Ed Donahue reports.
22: A Colorado court reversed homicide convictions against two paramedics in the ketamine overdose death of Elijah McClain after the black man was pinned down by police. New trials are being ordered for Aurora Fire Rescue paramedics Jeremy Cooper and Peter Chikuniak. In 2019, McClain's final words, "I can't breathe," foreshadowed those of George Floyd a year later in Minneapolis. McClain had been forcibly restrained and put in a neck hole by police, who stopped him in response to a suspicious person complaint. Criminal charges against paramedics and emergency medical technicians involved in police custody cases are rare. Their defense attorneys argued they followed their training in giving ketamine, and prosecutors did not prove ketamine is what killed McClain. Cooper did not serve any prison time. Chikuniak was released from prison 2 years ago. I'm Ed Donahue.
0: The Kennedy Center on Thursday directed its employees to remove all references to President Trump from its communications to comply with a federal judge's order blocking the president's name from being added to the Performing Arts Center. The memo states staffers must immediately change email signatures, letterhead, and other documents to reflect the name as the John F. Kennedy Center for the Performing Arts, or Kennedy Center. The White House announced last year that the Kennedy Center's board voted unanimously to rename the cultural center to the Trump Kennedy Center, a move that created anger in the performing arts community. In the court's ruling, it was found that only Congress can make or change the name of that building. In tech news, Researchers say platform algorithms are deliberately feeding us bad news. But the problem is, we asked for it. The new old tech guy, Chuck Palm, has that story.
1: Chances are, you're listening to this story on some sort of connected device. Even your car radio may be streaming through your phone. A new study shows that negativity bias may stop you from listening to the news. A psychologist at Wilfrid Laurier University published research this week showing that 40% of people globally now regularly avoid the news. That's the highest number ever recorded. No, it's not apathy, it's biology. Our brains are wired for negativity bias. In the wild, paying attention to threats keeps you alive. The brain that ignored those rustles in the grass left fewer descendants, so we evolved to lock onto bad news fast. The problem is, the same neurological alarm system is now being handed war, financial crisis, a climate event, a data breach, all before your first cup of coffee. Ironically, the platform knows that. A study of more than 105,000 headlines found that every negative word boosted click-through rates. So the algorithm responds by giving you more of what you just clicked on. If you're suffering from these symptoms, you're not alone. 17% of American adults now qualify for what researchers are calling problematic news consumption, and 61% of them report feeling genuinely unwell. And that's your last bit of bad news before the weekend. Visit thenewoldtechguy.com. I'm Chuck Palm.
0: Friday sports is in. Here's America in the Morning's Robert Workman.
2: The Carolina Hurricanes erased a two-goal third-period deficit, then edged the Golden Knights 4-3 in overtime to even up the Stanley Cup Finals at a game apiece last night. Brett Howden scored in each of the first two periods to give Vegas the lead, but Carolina got three goals in just over a five-minute span midway through the third to go in front. The Knights then pulled their goalie. Mark Stone sent the game to OT, but Seth Jarvis won it for the Canes with a power play goal 4 minutes in.
4: It's huge to be able to contribute to a win and help the team out like that's nice. Get the power play going even more after Jordo, follow his lead and just keep this wave rolling now.
2: Game 3 Saturday in Vegas. The Knicks meet the Spurs in Game 2 of the NBA Finals tonight in San Antonio. Baseball, the Orioles scored six times in the first inning and ripped the Red Sox 8-2. Giants outslugged the Brewers 12-9. Casey Schmidt homered on the first pitch of the game. Eric Haas belted a grand slam to put it on ice. Diamondbacks tied it with two in the eighth, then Ketel Marte ended it with a homer in the ninth as they dogged the Dodgers 3-2. Cubs got four in the bottom of the ninth to edge the A's 7-6. Pete Crow Armstrong with the walk-off blooper. Royals topped the Twins 8-6 on a pinch hit two-run single by Josh Rojas in the top of the ninth. Phillies fought off the Padres. That's five straight losses and 9 out of 10 for the Dats. Yankees nipped the Guardians. Pirates plundered the Astros, and the Blue Jays bopped the Braves. Reliever Chad Dallas got the win in his major league debut. Well done, Meat. That's Friday Sports.
0: Robert Workman with sports at 7 till. It's small, invasive, and a growing concern for the cattle industry. That and a sneak peek at the masters of the universe when America in the Morning continues after these messages.

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0: It's 5 till America in the Morning continues. It's called a screw worm, but technically it's not really a worm. What it is a parasite, and it's threatening cattle in South Texas. Correspondent Donna Warder reports.
1: The U.S. Department of Agriculture says a three-week-old calf in South Texas is infected with the screwworm flesh-eating parasite for the first time in decades.
2: And there have been no further detections of New World screwworm in the United States. Top line, this pest does not cause any sort of a food safety issue. It is not a disease, but simply an insect that feeds on living tissues.
1: Agriculture Secretary Brooke Rollins.
2: We've established a 20-kilometer infested zone around the detection and implementing quarantines, movement controls, and surveillance in this area. We have expedited targeted release of the sterile New World screwworm flies.
1: The infestation is eradicated by having those sterile screwworm flies mate with females in the wild. Rollins says if infected cattle are treated early enough, they're safe to enter the food supply.
2: Once removed and cleaned, animals treated early enough, including the calf that we're talking about, the 8-week-old bovine, that calf and those animals, if they're treated early enough, will recover and are safe to enter the food supply system.
1: I'm Donna Warder.
0: If you're looking for a little relief from high gas prices and hot weather, there's always the theater where He-Man and the Masters of the Universe go to battle on the big screen. Entertainment reporter Kevin Carr has a sneak peek at a Hollywood superhero franchise.
3: 80s toy nostalgia meets vibrant digital effects in the new adaptation of Masters of the Universe.
4: Skeletor took my family, and he destroyed our world.
3: Based on the Mattel toy line and the Filmation cartoon, Masters of the Universe follows Adam, a prince from another planet, as he travels back home to defeat the cruel warlord Skeletor.
5: I am a devil, but I mean to be a god.
3: At its heart, Masters of the Universe is a kid's movie, fun, energetic, and full of sometimes juvenile comic relief.
6: You tell everyone that you're from another planet. It just makes you sound a little very crazy.
3: But like the Dungeons & Dragons movie a few years back, it knows its place, so it can comfortably lean into an entertaining fantasy adventure without taking things too seriously or telling a story too grim.
7: Somebody wants to brawl.
8: I need every man, woman, or whatever that is.
3: It stays close enough to the original source material that it should appease fans, but it also manages to update things for the modern age.
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3: A surprisingly fun ride with visual effects that nail the balance between photorealism and Saturday morning cartoon, Masters of the Universe was far more entertaining than I ever thought would be possible. 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
3: Masters of the Universe gets 4 action figures out of 5. 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
0: That's our show for today, Friday, June 5th, 2026. America in the Morning is produced by Jeff McKay and Tom Cusick. I'm John Trout. This is Westwood One.
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17: News. I'm CJ Papa. The Votorama in the Senate now complete, lasting about 17 hours, ending just before 5 a.m. Eastern.
18: On this vote, the yeas are 52, the nays are 47. This bill, as amended,
7: is passed.
17: Republican senators greenlight $70 billion to fund President Trump's immigration enforcement agencies, including ICE and CBP, for 3 years through the end of his second term. Nothing about the president's ballroom made it through. The bill goes to the House, which is not in session today. President Trump still pushing for peace with Iran.
11: Main parts of the deal is they can't have a nuclear weapon.
17: Now, the president hits the road today, traveling to Chippewa County, Wisconsin, speaking to farmers, touting the savings for them and the one big beautiful bill. Maine's primary is Tuesday. Embattled Democratic Senate candidate Graham Plattner campaigns today with Senator Bernie Sanders and Representatives Alexandria Ocasio-Cortez and Ro Khanna. 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
18: From our studios on the campus at Southwest Mississippi Community College, this is Super Talk Pike County. Mornings with Richard Cross is next.
19: Your Southwest Mississippi forecast from the National Weather Service calls for mostly sunny skies today. We do have a 40% chance of showers and thunderstorms and a high near 87. Tonight, a 30% chance of showers and thunderstorms, mostly cloudy, low around 70. A 90% chance of rain and thunderstorms tomorrow, high near 83.
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21: I'm Kelly Bennett for Super Talk Mississippi News. Ole Miss will travel to Auburn for the Super Regionals today. They need two wins to advance to the College World Series. We asked Patrick Ebert what to know about the Tigers.
22: Yeah, I think Chase Frelick, you know, is probably their top hitter right now, a guy that has 20 home runs, hitting over 300. You know, as a team, they're batting 297, so a very good offensive team. And then the pitching staff, I think it's very similar to what Ole Miss has as far as the fact that they, too, have 5 to 6 guys that they like that they're probably going to lean on pretty heavily in the Super Regional round. Alex Petrovic, you know, is a guy who went 10-2 this past season. I think you're in for a show this weekend.
21: Game 1 of the Auburn Super Regional is at 7 p.m. It'll air on ESPN2 as well as participating Super Talk Mississippi stations.

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1: A slug of moisture will lift north from the Gulf into Mississippi this weekend, bringing showers and storms and a return to humid conditions. A look at your state forecast from the National Weather Service. Northern Mississippi will be mostly sunny today with highs in the upper 80s. Tonight will be partly cloudy with lows in the upper 60s. Central Mississippi will be sunny today with a chance of afternoon showers and thunderstorms. Highs will be in the upper 80s. Tonight will be mostly cloudy with a slight chance of showers and thunderstorms. Lows will be in the lower 70s. Southern Mississippi will be mostly sunny today with a chance of showers and thunderstorms and highs in the mid-80s. Tonight will be mostly cloudy with the possibility of more showers and thunderstorms. Lows will be in the lower 70s. For all things Mississippi, visit supertalk.fm.
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Good morning and welcome to Mornings with Richard Cross on Super Talk Mississippi. Thanks for being with us. Friday morning. Today is June 5th, 2026. Glad to be with you. It's a super regional Friday. We've got baseball coming up today, baseball coming up tomorrow and all weekend long. It looks like the weather's going to cooperate all the way around. 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Weather across the state today, going to be nice. A little bit warmer maybe than it was yesterday. Really nice the last couple of days with humidity down a little bit and a little bit of a breeze out of the north. But today, Holly Springs, you've got a high of 86 degrees with an overnight low in the mid-60s. Mostly sunny, maybe some clouds this afternoon with a really low chance of showers or thunderstorms. It'll be warm and humid with winds light and out of the south-southeast. Opposite end of the state, Ocean Springs, 83 today for your high, overnight low in the mid-70s, chance of showers and thunderstorms this afternoon and into the evening, going to be breezy at times as well. Coastal impacts like rough surf may apply in the day tomorrow, so if you're trying to get out in the Gulf, be careful out there. We will pop outside the state of Mississippi for two other weather forecasts. This one applicable for Ole Miss fans. Auburn, Alabama, 86 degrees for the high today. Going to be in the low 60s overnight. Mostly sunny, partly cloudy, really low chance of precipitation. So should be a great forecast for baseball tonight with Ole Miss and Auburn from Plainsman Park. And then if we look ahead one day, we look to tomorrow's forecast in Athens, Georgia. It's going to be hot, 89 degrees for the high tomorrow in Athens, an overnight low in the low to mid-60s, partly to mostly cloudy, very low chance of showers, warm and sunny. So

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1: Always go back to Marky Mark if he wanted to. Ron Livingston was born on this day in 1967. The American actor famous for Office Space played the role of Peter Gibbons. Also Band of Brothers and TV shows like The Conjuring Universe and Loudermilk. The great saxophonist Kenny G was born on this day in 1956. He is one of the best-selling instrumental artists of all time, famous for those smooth jazz hits. Brian McKnight was born on this day in 1969, the American R&B singer and songwriter, known for ballads like Back at One. And then Pancho Villa, if you want to southernize it. Pancho Villa was born in 1878, Mexican Revolutionary general and guerrilla leader. He was one of the key fighters in the Mexican, or key figures, a fighter and figure, I guess, key figures in the Mexican Revolution. One more for you, John Maynard Keynes, the influential English economist whose theories shaped modern macroeconomics and government policy. So maybe we've got him to thank for some of the issues with the economy. Probably not. Today in 1968, Senator and presidential candidate Robert F. Kennedy was assassinated by Saran Saran at the Ambassador Hotel in Los Angeles. That was just moments after winning the California Democratic primary. His death shocked the nation and altered the course of the 1968 election. 1967, the Six-Day War began as Israel launched a preemptive surprise airstrike against Egyptian airfields, leading to a conflict with Egypt, Jordan, and Syria. Israel achieved a rapid victory, significantly reshaping the map of the Middle East at the time. In 1944, tomorrow is D-Day. In preparation for D-Day, over 1,000 British bombers dropped thousands of tons of bombs on German defenses along the Normandy coast, and Allied ships began crossing the English Channel. So much history tied to D-Day. We'll talk more about that on Monday as well. We'll kind of look back and try to honor those men who gave the ultimate sacrifice in the D-Day invasion and really the launch of the United States into World War II. That's not entirely fair. I guess it was Pearl Harbor that brought the United States into World War II. D-Day was the turning point in the war, or the beginning of a really long road in the war. I feel like I'm probably not being as accurate as I should with my World War II history there, but you understand what I'm saying, I hope. 1947, Secretary of State George C. Marshall delivered a speech at Harvard outlining the Marshall Plan, a major U.S. initiative to help rebuild Western Europe after World War II. And it was on this day in 1956 when Elvis Presley performed Hound Dog on the Milton Berle Show, with his energetic hip movements earning him the nickname Elvis the Pelvis and sparking controversy. Couple of news stories for you. A man is in custody after allegedly shooting a woman multiple times near a Vicksburg car wash. On Wednesday, around 7:50 p.m., the Vicksburg Police Department responded to the 2000 block of Hope Street near a local car wash in reference to the shooting. At the scene, authorities discovered a woman identified as 47-year-old Clarinda Turpin suffering from multiple gunshot wounds. She was transported for medical treatment but later succumbed to her injuries. The preliminary police investigation indicates the incident stemmed from a domestic-related dispute, and a source talked with Super Talk Mississippi and said that the two were in a relationship with one another. Officials say the suspect, identified as Jeremy Wright, fled the scene. After speaking with newly minted U.S. Department of Homeland Security Secretary Mark Wayne Mullen and Deputy Secretary Troy Edgar during a Senate subcommittee hearing on Tuesday of this

week, Senator Cindy Hyde-Smith was given positive news. She was told by both officials that President Trump had approved a major disaster declaration request from Mississippi Governor Tate Reeves for Franklin, Lamar, Lawrence, Lincoln, and Wilkinson counties. That was following the series of tornadoes in early March that just crushed that region of the state. All that remains in the process of getting much needed aid to Mississippians is a final assessment of the request so that officials will know how much money needs to be doled out. Marquand Mullen said, "My understanding is that we're still working with the state to do the final assessment. We know the declaration has been made by the governor. We know the president did accept that declaration, but now we're looking at what the cost is for funding to actually reimburse for public assistance." From the storm, eight tornadoes touched down in Mississippi, injuring 26 people and damaging or destroying more than 425 homes and businesses. Just getting started with you on this Friday morning, we are going to have we had a really good week. Great conversations with a variety of guests, and we've got a bunch of those for you. When we come back, we will hear from Sean Tindall, the Commissioner of the Department of Public Safety. I visited with him yesterday on Mornings with Richard Cross. It's a two-part interview. Then we'll wrap up the hour with your Mississippi Lottery update and your Pearl River Resort sports update on this Friday morning, June 5th. It's Mornings with Richard Cross, presented by Community Bank. We're back with you right after this.

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0: live with you on Mornings. 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Welcome in our first guest this morning, Commissioner of the Department of Public Safety, Sean Tindall. He joins us in studio. You know, when you hit a milestone in life, you have this these two disparate thoughts. One, it feels like it happened in the blink of an eye, and two, it feels like this has been forever. I'm wondering, Mr. Commissioner, if you find yourself in that spot. 6 years as Commissioner of DPS, is it a combination of those two feelings?
1: Absolutely. And when I first took the job, I remember meeting with Governor Reeves, and I'd been there about 2 or 3 months, and he said it's the kind of place where the days are long and the months are short, and that's what it feels like. You know, it flies by, but you know, have long days, but you turn around, it's like, oh my gosh, it's been a month, it's been two, it's been 6 years. So it has been quite a journey, and something that I've look back on with a great deal of fondness, trying to do the things that we've done and being a part of really one of the most storied agencies in state government in the state of Mississippi, founded in 1938. It is quite a place.
0: Is this one of those jobs where leadership has a shelf life? Obviously, it's an appointed position, and you serve at the will and pleasure of the governor, but given the stress probably that goes along with being Commissioner of Public Safety, is there a finite amount of time that somebody can do this job and feel good about the way they're doing it on an ongoing basis?
1: I think so. I mean, you know, I've been in this position now 6 years. I'm the third longest serving commissioner in the agency's history. The average tenure of a Commissioner of Public Safety is right at 3 years. So it is a job that requires a lot, and I think When you look at how long most commissioners stay, it is short because of the stress. You don't see like you do in some places bureaucrats that stay for 15, 20, 30 years in power. There's a lot going on, and commissioners come and go. And I knew that coming in, so we felt like we had to make a great impact and try to move things forward. And so that's what we did when we got there. I was reading a great analysis from all the debacle that we saw over the weekend with CBS, and the manager said that if he had hired an insider to run 60 Minutes, then nothing would have changed. The insiders would continue to do what they do, and I knew coming from the outside that the governor wanted me to be a voice for change at the agency, and that's what we tried to accomplish.
0: What's the longest tenure for a commissioner?
1: The first, Colonel Birdsong. He came on in 1938 and actually had three different stints as commissioner and served for about a total of 17 years.
0: Wow.
1: So if you take him out of the equation, it's probably about a two-year average.
0: You got 17 years in you?
1: No. No.
0: When you look back over the last 6 years, and obviously expect to have a couple of years remaining at least in your tenure, what are you most proud of?
1: You know, that's a big question. There were so many things when we got there that we needed to tackle. You know, I think about the families that were left with unanswered questions with autopsy reports. I mean, in 2020, we had autopsy reports that had not been completed going all the way back to 2010. The fact that we got the entirety of that backlog turned around, and that Dr. Stacy Turner at the medical examiner's office and our team did a great job of not only getting rid of that backlog, but now making sure that we run about 90 days on getting autopsy reports turned around. I think that is tremendous because it brings justice to the families that have been victims of crimes. It holds criminals accountable, and it provides answers. That's critically important. I think about driver services, how much time people were spending waiting at a driver service station. Average wait time was 3 hours, and now we're down to about 15 minutes. That's tremendous. Saves Mississippians a lot of time. They don't have to take off the entire day of work to go to a driver service station and get their credentials renewed. I think what I'm most proud of, though, is I have tried my best, and I met with the sheriffs yesterday, to be an advocate for law enforcement, to support first responders in our state. I've managed to go to the legislature and fight for and ask for increase in death benefits. We've had record salary increases for our troopers. It's still not enough, trying to get those salaries up. And so, and really just trying to bring some different thoughts and mindsets to law enforcement, and trying to support them every way I could.
0: With a teenage driver now, I've had a couple of recent experiences with driver services. I'm curious if there was some sort of directive at some point along the way, like, hey, let's be nice. Let's be nice to the people. In addition to the fact of we want to get them in and out as quickly as possible, it feels like that was a place where people were generally grumpy. And I didn't get that impression the last couple of times that I were there.
1: Well,
0: I was there.
1: Yeah, and look, the environment was hostile. I mean, you know, it was 3-hour waits. The customers were frustrated. The employees were frustrated. And I'll say one of the directions the legislature went was to, we knew we needed more state troopers on our roads. Since 1938, they had also been tied into the Driver Services Bureau. So the legislature said, we want the troopers on the road, and we want Driver Service Bureau to operate independently of the Highway Patrol. Hmm. And in doing that, it gave all the employees there a pathway to move up in promotions and have a future there. And then we also were able to systematically come in working with the Highway Patrol in the beginning and say, hey, what can we do to fix the administrative processes at driver services so we can get people in and out. And that resulted in the appointment system. It resulted in an expansion of mobile ID, more services online. And what we have found is, and then we also put a focus on customer service. We want you to smile. We do training, just like you would if you owned a Wendy's or a fast food restaurant. You kind of focus on those types of things if you want your restaurant to be successful. And so we brought those business principles in our training. And the result is, I think when people come in, the employees are in a better mood because the customers aren't mad. And we're putting a smile on our face and try to have that can-do attitude.
0: You mentioned the state medical examiner's office a second ago. Previously, there was just one, right? There was just the one in Jackson? Or is that not right?
1: No, that's right. We had one in Pearl, or in Jackson and Pearl. And then they opened one on the coast, I think, in about 2012. We didn't have a doctor there until about 2019. And so now we have that one. I'm proud of that we're opening one in Oxford. So we're about to bring a medical examiner's office on in Oxford. So we'll have three in the state, one in North Mississippi, Central Mississippi, and South Mississippi. And that's a great asset for the law enforcement and the people of North Mississippi so that when there is a murder or a homicide, they're not having to bring that body, that victim, all the way down to Jackson for that autopsy. They'll be able to do it there in Oxford, then they'll be able to get it back to the funeral home so that the family can start that closure process.
0: So the biggest result of that is just timeliness?
1: Absolutely. And on investigations, also these doctors have to testify in the criminal trials. And so if they're having to come all the way from Jackson to go up to Itawamba or DeSoto County, that's taking them out of the lab. They're spending 3 to 4 hours on the road getting there, 3 to 4 hours getting back. That's autopsies that aren't getting completed when they're gone. Now, with a central location in Oxford, that's less time that they're out on the road when they have to go testify.
0: You just finished graduation, if I'm not mistaken, for the most recent trooper school class, right?
1: We actually graduate tomorrow, class 70. I think we have 54 or 53 cadets that are graduating tomorrow, so really proud of that. Every year we've been there. That's another thing that I'm very proud of. We have had a trooper school graduate every year of Governor Reeves' administration. That hasn't happened since the 90s when Governor Fordyce was in office. And so we're really proud that we're able to do that, and our plan is to keep doing that through his administration.
0: You've talked to me a little bit about some of the requirements for trooper school. Navy SEALs has an incredibly high fallout rate for people that go through BUDS. They tap out. They say, this isn't for me. Isn't that the case with trooper school also? Maybe not at the same percentage or the same level, but a lot of people realize as they're going through that, hey, this isn't for me for one reason or another.
1: That's right. And we started off with about 700 applicants that applied to go to trooper school. It was narrowed down through our process of meetings and background checks and polygraph exams, ultimately, and testing all the way down to starting with about 90, and now we're down to 54. So about 40% to 50% dropout. Sometimes it's more than that. And so what we've tried to do in Trooper School is, one, to keep that physical standard up there that is expected, the training in that area, but also we've tried to expand our academics, more con law, more specific things when it comes to report writing. And so we've tried to make it a little more of a educational experience as well at Trooper School.
0: Sean Tindall is my guest, Commissioner of the Mississippi Department of Public Safety. Just last week, I think it was, a major public safety summit happened in Jackson. We'll talk with the commissioner about that, who was there, what they accomplished, and what that might look like going forward. We'll continue after this. Mornings with Richard Cross, Super Talk Mississippi. Sean Tindall is my guest.

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13: I'm Kelly Bennett for Supertalk Mississippi News. Ole Miss will travel to Auburn for the Super Regionals today. They need two wins to advance to the College World Series. We asked Patrick Ebert what to know about the Tigers.
14: Yeah, I think Chase Frelick, you know, is probably their top hitter right now, a guy that has 20 home runs, hitting over 300. You know, as a team, they're batting 297, so a very good offensive team. And then the pitching staff, I think it's very similar to what Ole Miss has, as far as the fact that they, too, have five to six guys that they like that they're probably going to lean on pretty heavily in the Super Regional round. Alex Petrovic, you know, is a guy who went 10-2 this past season. I think you're in for a show this weekend.
13: Game one of the Auburn Super Regional is at 7 p.m. It'll air on ESPN2 as well as participating Super Talk Mississippi stations.
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0: Back with you, mornings with Richard Cross, Super Talk Mississippi. Commissioner Sean Tindall is my guest. He runs the Mississippi Department of Public Safety. And I mentioned before the break that last week there was a public safety summit that happened in the Jackson Metro area. Fluid, I think, at the Sheraton, right?
1: That's right. That's right. Fourth annual summit that we've hosted with the Attorney General's office. You know, it was something coming into DPS. I went and I would go to the sheriff's conference. I'd go to the police chief's conference. We'd go visit with the constables. We'd go visit with the DAs at their conference. But there was never an event that tried to bring all the first responders together at one public safety summit to hear from leaders and different speakers. And so the general and I were talking about it, and hey, why don't we pull this event together and try to get all the public safety officials in our state into one room in a little bit of a different training aspect. When you go to the sheriff's conference, the chief's conference, they're getting update from legislators on new laws. They're getting their hours in for their training. And we really wanted to focus on things that impact first responders directly, whether it be, hey, how can you be a better leader in your organization? Hey, let's talk about mental health in your organizations. Let's talk about trends across the country when it comes to situations with active shooters and how better to respond. So it, and in the process, we've brought in Navy SEALs. We've brought in world-renowned speakers. We had a guy this year that's a former firefighter, former police officer, former Marine, that was also suicidal at one point and really had a touching message to the first responders about how to deal with mental health and make sure that they keep their they're not just their physical self in good shape, but their minds in good shape. So it really hopefully informative and stuff that these leaders can bring back to their departments. That and we've made an emphasis not just to send our leaders, but also to bring some of our frontline troopers in and let them hear some of this so that they can also think about their future and how to be better leaders as they go through their careers.
0: Law enforcement from across the spectrum, right? I mean, the groups that you mentioned locally, but also some national people coming in, either as speakers or panelists?
1: That's right. The FBI normally hosts some of the speaking engagements. So, you know, we have our federal partners there, state law enforcement, local law enforcement. We even have EMTs there. I mean, it's quite a broad spectrum of the first responder community that shows up.
0: We are, in Mississippi, a more conservative state than most. Some of our neighbors are like that as well. And I think that, you can correct me if I'm wrong here, but I think generally speaking, that leads to more support for the law enforcement community here than maybe we see in other parts of the country. Do you feel that from your position? And maybe more importantly, do you think that local police officers, sheriff's deputies, first responders across the state feel the support from the general population in Mississippi as opposed to in some other places?
1: I think for the most part, certainly for the people, and I go back to 2020 when I came in, we were having protests across the country against law enforcement, and we had some here in Mississippi. But one of the things that you didn't see were any of the protests that got out of control where, you know, people were breaking into buildings, burning them down. And so I think that is indicative of the work that our law enforcement officers do on a day in and day out basis in Mississippi, as well as the community support for their law enforcement. And so when those things happen, we had those protests. I actually saw law enforcement bringing water to the protesters. And I thought, how great is it that we live in a state where our law enforcement can protect their communities during those types of protests, but also stand there and protect the First Amendment rights of those protesters that are actually protesting law enforcement. That was really an eye-opening and proud moment for me to see the way our law enforcement interacted in those situations. And I think it's indicative of the quality of law enforcement officers we have and our community support for them. Now, that being said, we obviously have some issues, and one of the things that I'm also working on, and we have the Board of Law Enforcement Officer Standards and Training that is housed at the Department of Public Safety, and that board has been very proactive in making sure that if we have law enforcement officers that aren't doing what they're supposed to, that their certificates are getting revoked. And the worst thing for a good law enforcement officer is a bad one. And so we're trying to make sure that we get rid of those that are not doing the job the way they're supposed to.
0: Sean Tindall is my guest. He is the Commissioner of the Department of Public Safety. Celebrated or is celebrating this week 6 years in that office. I asked you earlier about accomplishments that you're pleased with or you're proud of. I think in every leadership position, if you look back, there are probably some things that you would like a do-over on, or maybe you would handle a situation differently. Is there anything that stands out that you've learned in the last 6 years that would inform how you make a decision or how you handle a situation going forward, as opposed to how you handled it in real time?
1: I think there are. Certainly running into a situation like this where all of a sudden you have 1,500 employees, I need to do things better, making sure that those around me get the accolades and pats on the back and things of that. I'm probably not always the quickest to do that, but again, I'm the son of a Vietnam veteran, and my grandparents were both World War II veterans, and my stepdad was as well, and so there just wasn't a lot of hugs in our house, so I'm probably not the best sometimes at letting those around me know how much I appreciate them, and so I've tried to get better at that. One of the things that I've learned is the importance of, if you have a vision for something, working with those early on that it will impact and getting their buy-in, and it'll help you get that across the finish line if you're able to work with those that it impacts the most early instead of just throwing it on them. And so I've tried to do better in communicating my vision on things ahead of time so that we don't run into as many roadblocks. And I find that when we do that and we start getting that buy-in and we can collectively work on ideas together, that the end product is usually better than just one person trying to make the decision.
0: Last time we visited, the new smell was still on the new building. Like that, you had the new car smell and the new headquarters. A couple of months in terms of being settled, and one of the things that you talked to us about was how much more efficient that should make the agency. What have you seen so far?
1: That new smell's still there, number one, and it's beautiful, especially after being in the building we were in for so long. It was in really, really, really bad shape. But no, that's still there. July 1st, the consolidation plan that we had that the legislature passed, where we have 11 divisions now, it'll be brought down to 4 units. We'll have a uniform division in which our Highway Patrol, Capitol Police, and CTEB will operate. All of them will keep their identities, but when it comes to buying guns, when it comes to buying cars, we'll be able to do it on a bulk basis. When it comes to buying software, when it comes to sharing intelligence, we'll be able to do that better. Same thing over at NBI. NBN, NBI, Homeland Security, and the Forensics Lab will start operating underneath one unit, and they'll each have their separate functions, but again, sharing intelligence, sharing information. We found where NBI was spending $50,000 on a software, then NBN was also spending $50,000 on the same software, and if we just bought it once, it would have been effective for all those divisions. So hopefully, we'll see that cost savings that we can push to the front line. But also, and most importantly for Mississippi, it makes us safer in Mississippi, because now our intel analysts are going to be working together. NBN is going to be sharing information with NBI that wasn't getting shared before. And that's really where the consolidation it comes in. And it also will save on some of those administrative costs. And look, I'm a conservative by nature. I think we need to not only consolidate at my agency, I think across the state we could use some consolidation, whether we're talking about school districts, whether we're talking about municipalities. I mean, my gosh, I was able to travel and go to 82 counties in 82 days, and I was just shocked at the number of layers of government that we have throughout Mississippi.
0: You mentioned purchasing guns. Is there a standard firearm issue across all law enforcement?
1: There are obviously some very popular ones. Mississippi, you see a lot of departments with SIGs. You see most with Glocks. There's not a standard. It's up to each department to decide. I actually met with a sheriff that's still carrying his revolver, so I was
0: really
1: impressed by that. Yes, yes.
0: How about that? Yeah. 9mm?
1: 9mm is a very popular round. Now, the sheriff had his revolver, and it was clearly a .44 mag, so nobody was going to mess with him.
0: It's the long arm of the law right there.
1: 8-inch barrel. Let's go.
0: Last thing for you. You got a minute left. In terms of vision over the next year or two, what is left that is at the top of your priority list?
1: You know, one, this consolidation effort's a very big thing, trying to get all that done. And so I want to leave it in a good place to where those divisions are operating well and that there's no real problems for whoever comes after me. But the probably the most important thing and the biggest regret I have is last year I was not successful in lobbying the legislature for a pay increase for our state troopers. We are the lowest paid in the country, I believe. And so I will go back and fight for that again and again and again, trying to get that salary up to a better number for them. And I think that needs to be law enforcement across the board. You know, I've visited a lot of these cities. Cleveland, Mississippi is always my example. Starting salary there is $61,000. They have 47 full-time law enforcement officers in a town of about 12,000. And when I visited, they hadn't had a homicide in 18 months.
2: Wow.
1: So when we talk about our community supporting law enforcement, that's one thing. But we also need to make sure they're getting paid a livable wage that allows them to do the job to make our community safe.
0: Makes it a little more attractive for people coming into that profession as well. That's so incredibly important. Commissioner, thank you for your time this morning. Congratulations on 6 years and continued success.
1: Thank you. Always enjoy being here.
0: Thank you. Commissioner Sean Tindall with the Mississippi Department of Public Safety. We're back with you after this.
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0: My thanks once again to the Commissioner of the Department of Public Safety, Sean Tindall, for joining us earlier this week. Good conversation with him, and congratulations on 6 years as the head of the agency. 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That's coming up on Friday night. Tonight, Mega Millions, and this is getting big, $368 million in the jackpot. That's for the drawing that's happening tonight. 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Time for us to take a look at your morning sports update. 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Your morning sports update brought to you by Pearl River Resort. But first, I remind you about the C Spire text line Monday through Thursday mornings. 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Talked about it earlier in the very beginning of the show. Super regionals begin this morning, really, 11 o'clock Central Time from Morgantown, West Virginia. It is West Virginia and Cal Poly. Game two of that series is also at 11 o'clock tomorrow. Both of those games are on ESPN2. At 2 o'clock this afternoon on ESPN2, you have game one between North Carolina and the USC Trojans, Southern Cal. 2 o'clock this afternoon, ESPN2, 1 o'clock tomorrow afternoon on ESPN. 4 o'clock first pitch from Troy, Alabama. The Troy Super Regional to today's games at 4 between Troy and Little Rock, a pair of Trojans. The Troy Trojans and the Little Rock Trojans, kind of an unlikely pairing, but that's what you've got in the Troy Super Regional. And then finally tonight, 7 o'clock, ESPN2, first pitch, Ole Miss and Auburn. It is time to get past all of the storylines, the ticketing and the temporary seating and the hotel situation and all of the stuff that was making the rounds online yesterday. Shove all that in the rearview mirror because it's time for baseball. Ole Miss and Auburn, 7 o'clock tonight. You want to listen to the broadcast, you can do so on the Ole Miss Sports Network from Learfield, 6:30 airtime with David Kellum and Brad Henderson on many of these Super Talk Mississippi stations. So those are the four series that get started tomorrow. They run Friday, Saturday, Sunday if necessary. That's the left side of the bracket, and all of those winners will meet in a four-team double elimination tournament in Omaha, the four winners from those. Other side of the bracket, same setup, double elimination once you get to Omaha, then the winners of each bracket will pair off in a best 2 out of 3 series. So these are the Saturday, Sunday, Monday, if necessary. Athens, Georgia, Mississippi State, and Georgia, 10 o'clock Central Time tomorrow on ESPN. On Sunday, 11 o'clock Central Time on ESPN as well. Monday, time to be determined if necessary. What else in the afternoon? You got Kansas and Oklahoma on Saturday afternoon, 5 o'clock first pitch there. Alabama and St. John's, the late game, Saturday night, 8 p.m. first pitch. And it's 7 p.m. on ESPN, Texas and Oregon in the Austin Super Regional. Again, those are all Saturday, Sunday, and Monday. The Carolina Hurricanes even the series with the Vegas Golden Knights with a 4-3 overtime win last night. The teams have split the first two, and now we'll head back to Vegas for Game 3. The NBA Finals roll on tonight, 7:30 tip-off, despite trailing by 13 in the third quarter on Wednesday night. The Knicks rallied for a 10-point win. Game 3, Monday night at the Garden in New York City. Cheapest ticket to get into that game now, over $7,000. And oh, by the way, the President of the United States is going to be there. 7 o'clock hour on the way, Lars Larson will join me. Delbert Hoseman will join me. In the 8 o'clock hour, Dr. Leo Macelloni, an Ole Miss geology professor, and Ryan Miller from Oxford Lafayette, Inc. All of that on the way. 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
1: The news. I'm Gianna Gelosi. Overnight, the Senate voting to fund ICE for the rest of President Trump's term.
2: On this vote, the yeas are 52, the nays are 47. This bill, as amended, is passed.
1: But its push to extend the nation's spy powers stalls over revolts over the president's pick to lead the nation's intelligence agencies, Bill Pulte.
3: And it also would prohibit the FBI from using Section 702 of FISA against the prosecution of an American. So they thought they had an agreement there. And that all fell apart because of the Bill Pulte situation.
1: That's Fox's Chad Pergram. More accusations made against Maine Senate candidate Graham Plattner.
4: Lindsay Fifield from Virginia. She told the New York Times Mr. Plattner could be rough with her, particularly when they were drinking. She said Plattner never hit her, but she said he regularly grabbed her by the shoulder, sometimes hard enough to leave marks.
1: Fox's Madeline Rivera. 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
6: Your Southwest Mississippi forecast from the National Weather Service calls for mostly sunny skies today. We do have a 40% chance of showers and thunderstorms and a high near 87. Tonight, a 30% chance of showers and thunderstorms, mostly cloudy, low around 70. A 90% chance of rain and thunderstorms tomorrow, high near 83.
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5: I'm Kelly Bennett for Super Talk Mississippi News. The University of Southern Mississippi, NOAA, and robotics company Ocean joined forces to advance hurricane research. Last year, an uncrewed surface vehicle traveled through the eyewall of a Category 5 hurricane for the first time in history. According to WLOX, the mini ocean robot called a Sea Star cruised through Hurricane Umberto. Five vehicles were launched into the waters off the U.S. Virgin Islands last summer. They're deployed to collect data in extreme conditions that can be sent in real time to forecasters at the National Hurricane Center. Data collection over open waters is often costly and difficult. This technology could be a game changer in forecasting when combined with hurricane hunter observations.
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5: The Declaration of Independence Center for the Study of American Freedom at the University of Mississippi is tackling civic education gaps by offering the nation's first academic minor in freedom studies. Associate Director Rankin Sherling is excited about their first edition of the new magazine, The Declaration.
15: The guy who's running that is a guy named Scott Morris. He's studied political philosophy under two of the greatest anti-communist thinkers really ever, Leszek Kolakowski and François Furet, both former communists. One of them, Kolakowski, had to flee Poland for his life. And both of them really wrote these amazing books that just for a long time completely undercut the idea of Marxism. period.
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0: Mornings with Richard Cross. On Super Talk Mississippi. Yeah!

0: with you. It is Mornings with Richard Cross, Super Talk Mississippi, streaming at supertalk.fm and Super Talk TV. I'm happy to be joined now by Lars Larson, host of the Lars Larson Show. You can hear Lars's show on Super Talk Mississippi weeknights at 6 o'clock. Lars, always good to see you. How are you, my friend?
1: Nice to see you as well, Richard. Things are going very, very well. Lance got me some good get-back music, and he's asking me about the temperature. We've actually got some Mississippi temperatures going up in the Northwest for a change, which is kind of nice.
0: Yeah, summertime has arrived. We got the heat and we got the humidity setting in to go along with some thunderstorms, but 'tis the season. So let's jump in and talk, if we can, for a minute about what's going on in Iran. It's the ceasefire that's not really a ceasefire, and yesterday felt like a day where maybe the negotiations and kind of the talks about permanent peace really took a step back, really backing up. You've got this report from Axios about a very heated and explicit conversation between the president and Bibi Netanyahu. And frankly, I don't know that Trump was off base. President Trump was off base with his message of like, you've got to stop. You're crazy. You're getting in the way of us getting a deal done.
1: Yeah, and he's right, because Netanyahu making strikes against Lebanon is just getting in the way of getting a deal done. Now, I will say up front that any deal we make with the Iranians, I don't trust the Iranians. I mean, there are a lot of other countries that are not very trustworthy, including Russia and China and North Korea and others. But I think on the planet, I think the least trustworthy country on the planet has to be Iran. So get a deal, but trust, but verify, and make the deal something we can check on, and make the Iranians understand that once there is a deal, they will be held to the deal. And if they deviate from it, there will be consequences, and make it clear that the consequences are not going to be insignificant. They're going to be significant.
0: Are we about to have another significant strike on the country of Iran if they keep backpedaling and kind of backing off and taking shots at, you know, drones and allies that we've got in the region?
1: I think you're right, Richard, because here's what's happened over the last 50 years. Every American president has said, we can't let the Iranians have nuclear weapons. But no American president until Trump has been willing to actually act to make sure it happens. Now, Obama, liberals are telling me constantly, Obama had the JCPOA, which did exactly nothing except say you can't have nuclear weapons till Obama is out of office. I mean, you put it off 10 years, then it's somebody else's problem. That didn't solve the problem, nor did Joe Biden accommodate deal with the problem by saying to the Iranians, Donald Trump has squeezed you down to the last 10 cents in your checking account nationally, and I'm going to then refill all your coffers, which only emboldened them more. And I think the Iranians have become accustomed to a series of leaders who tell them you're going to do this, and then none of them is willing to actually enforce you're going to do this until Trump. And I think they're testing Trump to see how much can we get away with, and they're finding out it ain't much.
0: There have been a number of international pacts that have gone into place through the years. The Abraham Accords, in terms of international pacts, I think are pretty significant. This idea that President Trump wants more of the countries within the Gulf states to sign the Abraham Accords, what is the significance of that?
1: I think the significance is this. Once you start doing business with other countries, I mean, we've had a bunch of countries in the Middle East who literally would say, we won't do business with you because you're Jews. We won't do business with you because we have these other differences. Once you get these various countries to start cooperating with each other, it's an awful lot harder to go to war with people that you're actually having some kind of interaction with economically, which also

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1: Becomes a lot more stable an environment, doesn't it?
2: Certainly would think so. It feels like getting other countries on board would make sense. I'm curious. Bruce Pearl, the former basketball coach at Auburn, who has been he's certainly pro-Jewish, but he's very pro-American. He's been pro-President Trump as well. Had a conversation with him a couple of years ago. It was at a basketball shoot-around for a game that I was doing that he was coaching. I said, can I ask you something not related to basketball? He said, sure. I said, help me understand what's going on in Israel. He lit up, and it was like wind him up and let him go. But one of the things that I took away from that was he said, the Arabs are a beautiful people. And when we're not, you don't have Jews and Arabs that are just launching and fighting with each other all the time. He said there's a very livable, workable relationship there. But you've had the terrorist cells and the extreme pieces of Islam that have bastardized that so much that it's made it impossible. Is there a scenario, or is there just too much history for it ever to work?
1: No, I think there very much is a possibility of this. And let me give you my best piece of evidence of that. In Israel, you've got about 11 million people. I may be a hair off on the numbers, but it's real close. And in there are about 2 million Arabs who live as Israeli citizens. And I get skepticism from people. I've been there 5 times. I've met with people who are Palestinians. I've met with Arabs who are members of their Congress, their Knesset. And you say, hold on, there are Arabs who live in that country? Yeah. And when the Pew Research people go over there and ask those Arabs, would you like to live in any other Arab country in the Middle East? And they say, no, I like living here. Now, how is it that you have 2 million people who have full citizenship? They have the ability to serve in the Congress, the Knesset. You have the ability to vote, to run businesses, to own property and everything else. Now, you've got places in the Middle East where I couldn't go as a Christian. I'm a Protestant Christian. I couldn't wear a cross around my neck. I couldn't carry a Bible with me. That is forbidden. And all of my behavior is constrained to Islamic law. But in Israel, Arabs are allowed to maintain, own a home, do a job, do all this. And there are people who work side by side in that country. Tell me how it is you can have 2 million people living in a country of 11 million, and they are very much the minority, and yet they have full rights in that country. And you know what I think of? I think of if I went back in Mississippi, no disrespect, I love the state. I brag on your education program all the time. But if I went back, say, to 1940, do you suppose there are people who said to me, there will never be black people living in my neighborhood, and I will never live in a neighborhood full of black people? That will not happen. And I will not go to the lumber yard owned by the black man. I will not hire a black man. I will not sit at a lunch counter with a black man. They were dead set against it. Yet today it's like, no big deal. We get along fine. And it took a few decades for us to get to that point. Now, is that a worthy metaphor for that to say, I know that in the 40s or maybe even the 50s, people in Mississippi, Louisiana would have said that ain't never going to happen. And there will never be a black man in the White House. Right. That's what they would have told me, wouldn't they?
2: That you're absolutely right. And I've made the argument that racism without question exists everywhere. And I would put race relations as they exist today in Mississippi up against any state in the United States of America. We live together, we work together, we worship together, we go to school together, we play ball fields together. It's just how we live.
1: Yep. It's just and you would have been told that was like impossible 3/4 of a century ago, maybe even half a century ago. They would have said that is never going to happen. So when you look at the Middle East and you say you've got a country where 2 million Arabs live in peace in a country with full rights to do everything that any other Israeli could do. They just happen to be either Arab Muslim Israelis or Arab Christian Israelis, and they have full rights to be there. Now, I'll tell you something else, Richard. People may not

0: not know. You, you're probably a Protestant Christian like me, right?
1: I am.
0: You could not emigrate to Israel. You can go visit all you want, but you can't emigrate there. I can't emigrate there. I don't aspire to emigrate there, but I can't, because only Jews can emigrate there. But the Arabs that already live there are allowed to stay. They are effectively grandfathered in. And there is no effort to say, let's push them out. Now, compare that to Egypt. Egypt used to be about 90% Coptic Christian. You know what they are now? About 5% Coptic Christian. You know what happened to the Christians? They're gone. And there are tiny minorities, gone one way or another, but there are tiny minorities in Iran. Iran has some, you know, all Zoroasters, whirling dervishes. They've got a few Jews. They've got a few this, that, the other thing. But they live in dimitude. They live as second-class citizens in Iran to the extent that they're allowed to live there at all. And so the Muslim countries kick you out. The Jews say, you're here, you're a full citizen.
1: The irony of so many Protestant Christians wanting to visit Israel because it is the Holy Land, but can't actually live there if they want to do so. There is something delicious about that. Lars, our time's too short today. I always appreciate the visit. You make me think. Good visiting with you. We'll catch up soon.
0: Always my pleasure, Richard. Take care.
1: Mornings with Richard Cross, Super Talk Mississippi. Back with you to...
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0: With you, Mornings with Richard Cross, Super Talk Mississippi, streaming at supertalk.fm and Super Talk TV. The show is presented by Community Bank. I am happy to be joined this morning by the Lieutenant Governor of the great state of Mississippi, Delbert Hoseman. He is in studio. I am not. I am still in College Station for a little while longer. I'm coming home today.
1: Well, we're excited. That's why they paid the Traveling Wilburys for you. One of the great albums ever was with the what he kicked off. Lance is over there smiling. He knows I recognize it.
0: I like that. You spent some time at the ballpark this weekend, didn't you?
1: Yeah, I did. I went to Southern, University of Southern Mississippi's game, and we were way ahead and looked like we were just cruising through the ninth inning, and then we lost right in the ninth inning the first time. Then we lost in overtime to Virginia, so we were out of the tournament, which is very disappointing. They had a really good team, and it just seems like we get there, and it just doesn't work out. It did for Mississippi State and Ole Miss, both of them. I stayed up late watching them, went to the Mississippi State game. Also very interesting, and they just played well. Our teams are playing well. It's a good time.
0: I wonder how many people other than you attended games in person in Hattiesburg and in Starkville this weekend.
1: I don't know, but they missed something. Most of the time when I go up, I go out in the left field. And I have a bunch of new friends out there, and they have all kinds of grill and barbecued, and they're just in good humor, and there may be a cold drink or so out there. I kind of fit right in, actually.
0: We've talked about this before. Baseball is such a big deal. There's economic impact that exists. Absolutely. Unfortunately, Southern Miss being out, Mississippi State and Ole Miss winning their regionals, but both are going to be on the road.
1: That's
0: so
1: right. We
0: do miss out on the super regional tax dollars that would be in the state this weekend.
1: Yeah.
0: But good stuff with the Hattiesburg regional and the Starkville regional.
1: We've got two chances to get up there, and I'm really hopeful. I listened to a little bit of your game when I wasn't watching Auburn because I directly affected Ole Miss. So I listened to a little bit of your game. Disappointed Texas A&M got beat. So we lost Kentucky, Texas A&M, and Florida in the SEC yesterday.
0: Yeah, yeah. SC was a good baseball team. They're playing their best at the right time of the year. Do you get to say we for all three schools?
1: I hope so. I go to all of them. As you know, my undergraduate was at the University of Notre Dame, so I have the ability to go to all schools, and I've kind of adopted them all. And I just like the sports part. And I'll tell you, really, when I go out in the left field lounge, like you were talking about, I visit with all those people, and they'll tell me what I'm doing right or wrong and what we need to be doing. I mean, they've had a couple of beers, and they're very willing to discuss with you what they think we ought to be doing. And I learn a lot. I really do. I enjoyed it, and I learned a lot. The atmosphere is phenomenal up there, as you know. And people are just really interested. Same thing down the right field line at Southern. You know, when you go down over there, they've got their trucks backed up in there, and they'll tell you what they think ought to be done. And
0: is there a consistent message that you're getting from those people right now?
1: You know, it's funny. Most of the comments that I'm receiving, it's the state is doing really well, which means they're paying attention because the state is doing really well. Our economics are good. We're $184 million over budget this year on receipts on over budget. And that's going well. Our economy is going well. Huge capital investments. Our education system is improving. We're putting $2 billion a year into infrastructure. So it is going well. Most everybody that wants a job can get one in Mississippi.
0: Yeah. So fiscal year ends June 30, right?
1: Right.
0: So with just a month remaining, pacing ahead on receipts, that's good news?
1: It is. We'll break even this month, it looks like, just right down almost to the dollar. And then we should finish the year somewhere between $180 and $200 million above what we budgeted. We actually cut the budget last year. You wouldn't remember that, but we actually decreased the actual budget we were going to have this year. And we've been downsizing state government. The number of employees is down. And so we're working within our means so that we'll have funds left over. And that, of course, goes directly into continuing to cut income tax every year.
0: There is obviously a formula and experience that matters in terms of coming up with the budget, projecting
1: right.
0: What tax receipts are going to be and what your expenditures can be.
1: Right.
0: I know, like, when people file a tax return, they say, you don't want a big check from the government back because that means you gave them too much money on the
1: yeah,
0: front end.
1: That's right.
0: What is how How razor thin is that edge in terms of projecting what you're going to make in tax receipts and being conservative versus aggressive there?
1: We've been pretty successful with that. The state economist and a group get together and do a projection. Then it comes to the Legislative Budget Committee, which I'm the chairman of this year. Then we analyze that budget, and we changed it. We decreased the amount of money that we thought we were going to get from corporations. And we were right. The corporate returns are less. Our individual income tax is higher. But we really will end up, if we're in the $180 million range, you got to remember that we're about a $7.5 billion budget. So we're hitting within 1% or 2% of what we should be. And when you're projecting out with all the things that can go wrong, from hurricanes to economic collapse to war, all the other things that go on in a year's time, we're usually hitting 98-99% accuracy. So yeah. I'm real pleased with the process. And we have a committee that does that. They've already started. Our first meetings will be here in September for the next year after this. And so we're hitting pretty close, I think. And I'm proud of the fact that we're able to budget. Not only are we able to budget, Richard, as you know, during the time I'm here, we're going to pay off $1.4 billion of the state's debt. Now, not many people know that, but we're paying off $300 million a year in state's debt, and they're not refinancing, which the Democrats did forever. And they left us with a huge amount of debt. During my term, I'll pay off, about 35% of the state's debt. So when we leave at the end of next year, the state will have $1.4 billion less debt than when we started. It'll owe about $2.9 billion. We're on a path, if they continue it, like I've said it up here, to be close to a debt-free state in 2039. There is no other debt-free state. In fact, there's no other state that has cut taxes, fixed its retirement plan, had education go from 49th to 16th, paid off its debt. There is no other state. Mississippi's the only one. And for those of you going to work today, I want you to think about that, about where our state is today. I mean, there is no other state that can say that they're doing what we're doing. And then you include $70 billion worth of investment. There's no other state in the country that's been paying off its debt, fixed its retirement plan. Most of these states' retirement plan is breaking them, just like it is the national government. If you read the Wall Street Journal, Social Security goes out of existence in 2032. It's not funded anymore. We're exactly the opposite. We fixed our retirement plan, and over the next 20 or 25 years, we'll be able to cut back contributions from cities by 19.9%.
0: So you and the speaker and the governor have all been very pro economic development. There have been a lot of ribbon cuttings. There have been special sessions called to approve specific projects. The state's financial position, the health of the state's financial position, does that play a role in the attractiveness, in your mind, to the companies that are coming in?
1: And without question, we just got upgraded on our bond. I'm not borrowing any money, but we got upgraded. And then we got upgraded specifically because we have fixed our retirement plan, or at least a long-term plan to fix it. We've cut in taxes. We're on budget. I mean, they look at all of the things that we've got. Our income stream is up. And they say, well, you need a better bond rating. So when you have that, people look at you. I mean, the New York Times is writing articles on us and all that other kind of thing. But we have a very unique position in this country because, first of all, our people, if you come here, it's just a big neighborhood. And people are nice to you. I mean, we get along. And that's a real positive thing. You can see that people that come for football games or visitors that come to State or Ole Miss for these regionals and whatnot, they think we're the nicest people in the country because we are. The second thing, we've got water. Now we're going to have electricity. We're building two new plants. We're going to have electricity for companies to prosper here. We have a great intellectual system. We got research universities. We got the best climate. We got some of the world's most productive farmland. You can go down the line, and we're being run well right now. We're paying off our debt, cutting our taxes, educating our children, and building our roads. That's what
0: Is there anything from an investment standpoint that would be acceptable to you in terms of borrowing money?
1: I really don't think so, and I'll tell you why. We have a savings account. We have a rainy day fund that's about $700 to $800 million that we don't touch.
0: Right.
1: In addition to that, we have what's called a capital account. that's money in above in and above the rainy day fund. And that capital account has had hundreds of millions of dollars. Last year, it had almost $1 billion in it. So where I can go and finance...
0: How much of that was spent this year?
1: It depends on who you talk to and how much you've done. I think we spent all but about $300 million of it this year.
0: Okay.
1: So we still got... And we'll have another $180 we put here, but I'd rather pay a little cash on the front end than borrow money. I've got 8 grandchildren. I want them to grow up where they're not paying for my investments.
0: Yeah. Well, and I think that's a great position. I guess that was the question. Is there anything that it inhibits us from being able to do as a state by saying, no, we're going to continue to pay for things with cash?
1: There would be a time when we may borrow money, but I haven't had to because I've got the cash to put up, just like you do when you go buy a house instead of having to borrow money to make the deposit. We've got the cash here in the state.
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9: I'm Kelly Bennett for Super Talk Mississippi News. The University of Southern Mississippi, NOAA, and robotics company Ocean joined forces to advance hurricane research. Last year, an uncrewed surface vehicle traveled through the eyewall of a Category 5 hurricane for the first time in history. According to WLOX, the mini ocean robot called a Sea Star cruised through Hurricane Umberto. 5 vehicles were launched into the waters off the U.S. Virgin Islands last summer. They're deployed to collect data in extreme conditions that can be sent in real time to forecasters at the National Hurricane Center. Data collection over open waters is often costly and difficult. This technology could be a game changer in forecasting when combined with hurricane hunter observations.
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0: States with Richard Cross. Lieutenant Governor Delbert Hosemann is my guest. Appreciate his time this morning. I want to jump into a couple of other topics that certainly are, well, at least one that's kind of headline news right now. The redistricting conversation, I think you and I have gotten into that a bit. It's a three-layered conversation with Supreme Court redistricting and legislative redistricting and also congressional redistricting. I'd like to start here, and this may sound blunt the way that I ask this. You put together a Senate Select Committee to study the redistricting issue. The House has done that as well. You put a Democrat on that committee, Derek Simmons. Why? I think there are a lot of people that are not only curious but concerned as to why you would appoint him to that committee.
1: On here, hey, here we go. First of all, First of all, Richard, I want to win. I intend to win. So take a little bit of a look at this. Every member of those committees on the Joint Legislative Committee from last time, all of them are. Okay? Mm-hmm. And so they're going to be the ones that do the redistricting. So there's been no change in that. They were all appointed again. There are two Democrats on there. Two. On the House, there are five Democrats on their committee. I assume he wants to win too. When we go to redistrict Mississippi, when we go, we're going to end up probably getting sued. And the way to win being sued is we're going to follow the Gingles case. We have thrown out Kalis. Thank goodness that's gone. And for us, we're going to go back to where we have political performance, geographical compactness, communities of interest, county lines, city lines, all the things that it takes for us to win. When y'all hired me as Secretary of State, we got voter ID. We're the only state that didn't get sued. There's a way to do this. And the way to do this is to follow the constitutional law and at least have the visible view that we are inclusive in Mississippi. Otherwise, the first pleadings will be nobody had anything to do. There was no Democrats. For example, we have now removed from all of our calculations that we keep at the state anything about black voting age population, BVAP. Everything right. that I'm looking at right now and my committee is looking at is Democrat and Republican, which is allowed under the new law. And specifically under the Gingles case, we can have it where it's where we have the process where it can be partisan.
0: Which is an interesting piece of this with regard to redistricting. You cannot draw district lines based on race. You can draw them based on partisanship.
1: Well, you can draw them on the matters which I told you, your political connections, your city, your counties, your economics, your geographic. You can draw them on that. And if that ends up being excessively political, that's acceptable under the new case. So okay. The one thing we don't want to do is draw it on race. And so when you hear these guys out here saying, oh, we need to go draw it right now. We need to get rid of X congressman or something like that. No. All that's going to do is get a suit again. And I want to be real clear about this. I'm sick of the federal government drafting how I draft my legislature, my Supreme Court, and my congressional districts. This is the last time they're going to do that. We're going to do it right, and we're going to win again. Now, to do that, I have got to be very specific here. And you'll hear these people saying, oh, we can do it over the Internet. We should do it right now. Let me ask you another question. I'm glad you brought this up. Let me ask you a question. How many times have you heard someone say that you would know that's famous? I appreciate your attention to this matter in Mississippi. The president has not asked this. Now, I'm in touch with the White House as recently as yesterday, and so is all the other people down here. I'm sure the legislature, the House is, the governor is, surely. But nowhere in there have you seen the president of the United States. He's got his own Truth Social saying Mississippi needs to redistrict. Now, he said that other places, but he hasn't said that here. So think about it a little bit. We're following what the White House has asked us to do as part of this. And the other thing is, we're sick of the federal government dictating Mississippi's politics about our redistricting. And we're going to win. And we're going to follow this suit, this case all the way out. And we're going to redistrict ourselves. And it's going to stick. And we're going to win the case. So I would encourage people to think about the fact that we don't have the president asking us to do anything. So not only are we following the law, which is what we should be doing anyway, but in addition to that, we're following the wishes of the White House, and everybody else is not. He's got a pretty good track record, as you remember, about endorsing people.
0: So far, so good. At least in this election cycle. The governor mentioned a couple of weeks ago when he and I visited that, and I don't know if he said this specifically or this was kind of a reading between the lines, if we rush into this, and he said, I think we have a good legal standing to go through this redistricting process, mm-hmm. but if we do it fast, after we've started primaries but before midterms, then we will potentially provide a legal blueprint for a state like Illinois to try to jump in and do the same thing. And if you're looking at it from a congressional standpoint, you might be looking at a net loss in seats for Republicans versus a net gain if Mississippi doesn't provide that legal pathway. Does that make sense?
1: First of all, it's a right. If we were to do that and get sued, back to the federal court redistricting Mississippi, which I just got to telling you, we don't want to do that. So the governor's right about that. So we've already had our primaries, as has Illinois, and he brings that up because he's in a... Remember him talking, we need to look at this nationally. Now, personally, I'd like to redistrict in the morning. I don't think these congressmen that are going up there are constitutionally elected to go vote for me. But that is not available to us right now. Now, we're going to redistrict in January or maybe earlier if he calls us in. And our committee is going to have hearings around the state, and we're going to do this right. We're going to take our time and do it right.
0: Should it happen earlier in a special session so that when qualifying begins at the beginning of January, everything is ready to go as opposed to having to do it in session?
1: Yeah, and that's my preference, quite frankly. I'm glad you brought that up, too. I want my committee to go out. We're going to have meetings around the state. We're going to take all our information in. We're going to do this work that I've told you. We've taken the actual analysis to reflect only who voted democratically and republicanly. So we're going to redistrict according to the Supreme Court case. And it takes us time to do all of that. And, of course, that includes the Supreme Court districts, the commissioners, transportation commissioners, public service, all of those things. So we've got some time it takes it to do that. I'd like to finish that some in the October range or so, between now and October. I'll do it quicker if he calls me in, but that will give me time to have all of this talk, cussed, and discussed among my senators, and of course the House will be doing the same thing. So when we finish that, I would like for him to call us in about first week of December or something and let us go ahead and perform our redistricting at that time so we can stay with the qualification deadlines that begin in January and end at the end of January. So I would hope that he'll call us in before we go into the session. I think it would be healthy for us to get that out of the way one way or the other, and we can focus on health care and housing and a whole bunch of other issues I'm working on.
0: Back to my original question, though, about Senator Simmons, and that you talked about you need a Democrat, and he was on the original committee, but he's also involved in a court case where he's suing the state of Mississippi based on districting lines, right?
1: No. He's suing Mississippi on the Supreme Court, not on congressional redistricting, but
0: Supreme Court district lines.
1: That's correct.
0: Right?
1: He sued on the Supreme Court redistricting lines. That is correct. And he lost.
0: So, and that's what, being appealed right now or got kicked back down?
1: It did, and we're waiting till January 21st, and we'll have our solution or whatever they're going to do about reordering us coming from the three-judge panel, one Fifth Circuit member and two judges. We'll have that back from us. But he also happens to be the head of the Democrats in the Senate. He's head of the Democratic Party in the Senate. Yep. And so I'm just telling you, I want to win. And you don't do that by excluding people on things like that, and particularly where you've had them appointed and all this other. We want to show a history of doing this right, and when we finish our redistricting, which can reflect partisanship, as I've already discussed with you, as well as these other issues about communities of interest, geographic cities and counties and whatnot, when we do that and we get sued, we're going to win, and we're going to redistrict Mississippi ourselves for the first time in decades. We hadn't ever done this. So just like we never done voter ID, and they still can't get voter ID through the national level.
0: And so is your argument, not only did we include a Democrat, but we included the highest-ranking Democrat in the Senate, or is it just simply...
1: It's the highest-ranking Democrat in the Senate. He's the one elected to represent the other Democrats in the Senate, and he'll be on that committee, and we have 8 Republicans and 2 Democrats. And in the House, they have 5 Democrats, and I can't remember, about 10 Republicans, I think.
0: Lieutenant Governor Delbert Hosemann was my guest. We've got a few minutes on the other side of the break. I would like for us, if we may, to talk a little bit about the IHL and performance-based funding. You and I have talked about that. It's something that is concerning to me, and I think it's an important issue for the state of Mississippi.
1: It is.
0: I'm not sure that IHL is putting as much emphasis on that as well. I'd like to get your perspective on that on the other side of this break. Mornings with Richard Cross, Supertalk Mississippi, streaming at supertalk.fm. And Super Talk TV, we're back right after this.

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9: Mornings with Richard Cross, presented by Community Bank. Got a little bit of spicy Lieutenant Governor Delbert Hoseman a few minutes ago. I like that. Passionate.
10: Well, I'm just sick of the federal government ordering us to do stuff. And like I said, if we set this up correctly and don't use things like racism and those kinds of things, then I'm going to win. And the state of Mississippi is going to be able to redistrict itself as it should have been able to do. We're past all of that. And it'll be heavily Republican because we are Republican. So
9: Well,
10: I'm looking forward to doing that, and I think the public will be very pleased with the result.
9: I'll tell you what I'm a little sick of is the IHL not holding schools accountable for poor graduation rates and how they spend their money and student retention, yeah. And then pushing back against the idea that a performance-based formula where schools are rewarded and allocated dollars based on success is not acceptable. And then having a formula in place that would do that and not putting it in place, and then going back and hiring, again, the company that helped them build that formula to build another formula to do the exact same thing a dozen years later.
10: I love it when you're on a rant.
9: Look, well, I mean, it doesn't make a lick of sense.
10: It doesn't. We are institutionalizing mediocrity in our institutions of higher learning, and we ought to just recognize it. This thing that came out here yesterday, which we spent over $200,000 on.
9: Forgive me for interrupting. I told Senator Boyd months ago, I said, we have created a socialistic system for higher education in Mississippi. It's a welfare state that is supported by Mississippi State and Ole Miss.
10: That's accurate. And what's happened here on performance, after we've spent hundreds of thousands of dollars and just got this thing in a day or two ago, they have 1% of the budget on performance. Now, put this in perspective. Tennessee has 80% on performance. Louisiana has 30% on performance. And we have 1% on performance.
9: So 1% recommended them to do that.
10: Right now, we don't have any. They recommended 1%. So they're going to allocate $1 million out of like $800 or $900 million on performance. I guess it's the old political thing. Let's try to make everybody happy. Well, they made me unhappy, and apparently you as well. We have and we need to realize this, Richard, and you're on to this. We have a decreasing number of children, 50 to 70,000 less children, okay? We have tightening of our budgets on economics. We have universities in this system that graduate 25% of the people that go there. Okay? So what we've done is, for whatever reason, institutionalized mediocrity by encouraging, by funding ones that are not successful and not performing. Now, in your radio station or in all these businesses that people are driving to work on today, if they don't perform, they get laid off. So why the institutions of higher learning have not taken the steps to make meaningful decisions about where we're going with less number of people and less money, that's just stunning to me. Instead, we've come up with what I consider to be a useless report. Now, they're going to have to do that, or several things are going to happen. For example, if they're not doing that, I see no reason why the legislature, the House and the Senate, are just to allocate the money like we deem it appropriate. What do I need to go to the IHL?
9: Would you give the schools their own boards in that scenario?
10: That's another thing. That will come up this year. I expect that will be a bill to have their own boards this year, because we can't control the fact that we're spending money where we're not succeeding. We're not succeeding in educating these students. And in fact, we're lying to them. We're having these kids go here for 4 years, spend money, get in debt and everything. And the federal government is even ahead of us. They're going to cut off the money under the big, beautiful bill. If you can't earn more money out of the degree you have, they're going to stop funding the university. So instead of realizing all this is occurring, we come up with a less than a 1% deviation on performance.
9: I don't believe that a consulting company working in this space, like InChamps, and they're a reputable company, and they've been in this business mm-hmm. for a while, that they would have just on their own come back and said, hey, this is the plan you should go with. So is that coming at the direction of the commissioner, at the chair of the board of the IHL? Who told them this is the formula we want you to bring back to us?
10: I don't know this, but they started with the thought that we got to keep everything going like it is. We got to keep all the same number of people at each university. We got to keep the same expenses for running the university and the buildings. So we fixed the cost of all of these. They made no determination that some of those universities aren't performing, and some of the credits that they're giving on, or some of the degrees that they're granting, are non-economic. So when you look at this, they just said, well, we're going to keep the status quo, and we're going to allocate $1 million in here on performance. We ought to have 99% on performance and 0% on the status quo. So that's one of the issues that we'll have this year, along with we got to reorganize state government for the same exact reasons. I'm trying to find out a way to have homes for young people that are coming to work. We don't have affordable or attainable housing for people. So there are a lot of things on my list you'll see this year, and this particular one is one of them. I can't see us spending our money like that anymore.
9: Mr. Lieutenant Governor, thank you for your time.
10: Have a safe trip home, Richard.
9: I appreciate it. I'm ready to get back in the great state of Mississippi. Lieutenant Governor Delbert Hoseman, my guest, Mornings with Richard Cross. Thanks for being with us. We've got more coming up with you right after this.

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1: News. I'm CJ Papa. A group of senators prevent the extension of the nation's spy powers.
2: The reason that the Democrats pulled out is they do not like the installation of Bill Pulte as the acting director of national intelligence. They don't think that he is qualified for that position. And so they knew that on the Republican side of the aisle there were going to be GOP no's, but they needed Democratic support, and they basically all backed out.
1: That's Fox's Chad Pergram. This during the so-called Votorama, where earlier this morning,
3: on this vote, the A's are 52, the nays are 47. This bill, as amended, is passed.
1: Republican senators approved $70 billion for immigration enforcement funding ICE and CBP for 3 years. About 60% of the vote counted from Tuesday's primary. Many ballots still coming in from Sacramento, San Francisco, Los Angeles, and San Diego. 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
5: Your Southwest Mississippi forecast from the National Weather Service calls for mostly sunny skies today. We do have a 40% chance of showers and thunderstorms and a high near 87. Tonight, a 30% chance of showers and thunderstorms, mostly cloudy, low around 70. A 90% chance of rain and thunderstorms tomorrow, high near 83.
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7: 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A Jackson County Sheriff's deputy who was thrown from his patrol vehicle May 19th is still recovering at a trauma center. According to WLOX, Deputy Craig Scott suffered a traumatic brain injury. 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According to the Highway Patrol, a blood sample has been sent to the state crime lab to determine if criminal charges will be filed. A GoFundMe account has been set up to help cover Deputy Scott's medical bills.
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0: morning's Richard Cross, presented by Community Bank. Glad to be with you. There was a report that came out about a week ago, and I have not ignored it, but we have intentionally not discussed it. It was the Mississippi Natural Resources Summit report. And the report centers around Mississippi as a potential stronghold for critical minerals development in the United States. And that's about as much as I know about this. And so what we wanted to do before we jumped into this was find an expert to come on and talk to us about what this report means and what it looks like going forward for the state of Mississippi. And so I'm pleased to welcome in my next guest this morning, Dr. Leonardo Maccialoni. Forgive me if I butchered that name. I hope I got at least somewhere close. He is a geologist at the University of Mississippi. He's director of the Mississippi Mineral Resources Institute and the Center for Marine Resources and Environmental Technology. He is a professor as well. Dr. Maccialoni, good morning.
1: Good morning, and you have pronounced my name perfectly. Thank you very much.
0: Outstanding. So we're off to a good start. I really do appreciate your time this morning, and you'll have to forgive me if some of my questions are elementary in nature, but I think we need to lay a groundwork, at least first, for what we're talking about. There is a geological formation that kind of runs through the Sun Belt and the Southeast. It's called the Smackover Formation. As I understand it, there is a lithium brine deposit that exists. And it kind of comes into Mississippi in the southern part of the Delta and then sweeps to the southeast down kind of through Wayne County. What is a Smackover Formation?
1: The Smackover Formation, as all the formation that is present in the Gulf Coast region, is a formation formed during the geological past, we say the Mesozoic, when the Gulf of Mexico was opening and the sea was coming through, and we have like formation of like marine sediment. In particular, this formation is like a carbonate formation, like it's made by carbonate. And it's run all through the Gulf South, basically stretching from Texas, Arkansas, and down to Mississippi, Alabama, and Florida.
0: Okay. So that's...
1: I don't know if it's clear in terms of for non-expert people. I try to be simple as possible.
0: No, and I want you to do that, because I think that's a great starting point for us to understand where it exists. And Dr. Maccialoni told us in advance, he said, hey, just in case you didn't realize I'm Italian, and I have a thick Italian accent, so you may have to listen closely. But I think this information is really interesting. So the governor of Mississippi, Governor Tate Reeves, has kind of laid the groundwork for potential significant development going forward. Research and development trying to leverage Mississippi's ability to be part of this critical minerals conversation. What does that look like in your mind as a researcher and someone who is working in this critical mineral space?
1: I mean, it's a big action for us, and I had to praise the Mississippi Development Authority that was the pivotal instrument from the Mississippi government to basically put together this report, and most important,

0: I don't have to tell you that it's hot outside. But did you know your tires and oil degrade faster in hot weather? That's why it's important for you to pay a visit to Summit's Auto Center, Exhaust Pro Tire and Lube. 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
1: For mission is like a body that has the same property, more or less. Then we have to investigate better. But if the body is there and we have the same body, should be the same kind of situation. Giving right. some kind of specific and I was trying to present this several times to the Mississippi government, and finally, because the things change in the federal government, also in the political world political scenario, where critical mineral became much more important, like the situation with the different kind of war, like economical crisis. Suddenly, United States started to see, okay, maybe we need to find the critical mineral on our own rather than rely on foreigner like supply. And so and now we have a big momentum on that.
2: So China in particular is one of the biggest producers of critical minerals. And President Trump has pushed the envelope and said we need to be producing critical minerals in the United States, and Mississippi may have, or certainly, I guess, does have lithium, major lithium brine deposits. What kind of depth are we talking about? How deep below the surface of you know southern and southeast Mississippi are we talking about?
1: Several kilometers. I use kilometer, not feet. I still didn't learn to use. Several kilometers depend.
2: How many kilometers?
1: Between two and five, depend of where the formation a change. The formation depth changes, so it can be different depth, but several kilometers.
2: And so your research is using AI tools to show what it looks like below the surface of the earth here in Mississippi. Is that right?
1: Yeah, no, I mean, it's a little bit more complicated because
2: I'm sure it is.
1: We have a lot of data collected over the time, like geological well that we drill. In general, you know, Mississippi is a big oil and gas producer, so we have a lot of well that has sampled the Mississippi subsurface. The Smackover formation is also an oil and gas formation. So what we are trying to understand is the brine that is like a water salty solution that is in the core of the formation, that usually is a byproduct of oil and gas extraction, is something like a waste. We have to understand is where this brine is enriched in lithium and what is the best position in the state of Mississippi to basically develop a pilot facility that will do this kind of extraction and process. And in order to build a good model of the subsurface distribution of this brine in the formation, we now can use AI tool, because in the past we have only this data, so a human has to go and patiently see all the formation, the data, and try to make the model. Now with the AI, we can just give to the machine all this data, and to the very powerful elaboration that this system has, it can make a much more accurate model that in the past we cannot do because the limitation of human brain.
2: All right. Forgive me for doing this, but I'm going to make sure that I understood what you were saying, and our listeners do as well.
1: Absolutely.
2: Some samples and mining of this in the past, there is a brine substance there that's high in lithium. In the past, you've had to bring that out to be able to test it, but you've been able to put data into AI models that then shows more like what the subsurface looks like and gives you more accurate readings of what's actually below the surface. Is that a good summary?
1: Yeah, the product we didn't do yet. We have to do this. We have not made this.

0: kind of okay. operation. Yeah.
1: So that's what it looks like going forward. So are you actually drilling for the brine? That's what you're bringing up is the water through the well, and then you're able to extract the lithium from this brine solution?
0: Yes. The ultimate goal will be to develop like a well in the very best location in Mississippi and drill and extract this brine. This brine will go through a facility that will separate the lithium from the brine and start the process of lithium production. So that is the ultimate goal.
1: Do you have time to hang with me for a couple more minutes?
0: Oh, yeah, whatever, as long as you want.
1: Outstanding. We're going to take a commercial break. We're visiting with Dr. Leo Maccelloni. He is a geologist at the University of Mississippi. He's also director of the Mississippi... Hold on, let me get it right.
2: Hey, Summit. Ready to glow up and feel amazing? 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

0: this morning. Mornings with Richard Cross, continuing our conversation with Dr. Leo Maccialone, director of the Mississippi Mineral Resources Institute and a geologist at the University of Mississippi. We are talking, at least, if not directly, at least around the report that came from the governor's office last week, talking about natural resources in Mississippi. There was a summit a week ago, recently, exploring critical minerals in the state. And this is a project that the Mississippi Development Authority is behind. And so this is kind of a looking down the road project from MDA when we are talking about bringing economic development projects to the state of Mississippi. Dr. Maccialone is engaged in significant research of the Smackover Formation in South Mississippi, where there is a large lithium brine deposit. And we were talking about the extraction of that brine and the separation of the lithium for that, obviously a critical mineral that goes into batteries and lots of other things. How valuable is lithium to the manufacturing process, whether it be in Mississippi or in other states in the United States?
1: Very, because as you said, it goes in battery, not only, but we say battery is the most important things. And as you see, the world economy is transitioning to more electric use, electric energy use. So battery is going to be one of the most important component in the future. And we need lithium as a fundamental like component of this of the battery, so it's going to be very important, plus all the other application that we have.
0: The industry that seems to be getting the most headlines right now is the microchip industry. NVIDIA is now valued at a $5 trillion company. Micron, which is a company based in Idaho, is growing, and they're building chips in the semiconductor space. Does lithium play a role in the microchip manufacturing process?
1: Definitely. It's widely used in the manufacturing of microchips as well.
0: Okay. So there's great value in being able to extract lithium. We have a couple of questions that come in on our text line, and I want to ask you this.
1: It's not only that there is a big value. It's also important that we will be independent. So if something happens in the world, we will not be anymore relying to like a chain supply that is far away from us. So it's economical, but also it's like important for the national security.
0: National security.
1: Yes.
0: Wow. We got a question. Somebody says that in the extraction process, once you separate the lithium from the brine, what happens to the wastewater that is left over?
1: This is something that we are also working on, because basically the wastewater, there are very recent studies that have seen that it's not waste at all. It can be used in many, many ways. For example, when you separate the lithium, there are other elements inside, for example, potassium or other like salt. And this water is rich and can be used, for example, in some application is used for like feeding aquaculture, like a farm, because it's a water enriched in nutrients. There is a very important approach now in using brine that we call circular like economy, that we use all like the product and trying to minimize the waste as much as possible, and also bring profit from the other portion and make this endeavor very sustainable in terms of business.
0: Another question that we got is, could the extraction process of the brine in that Smackover Foundation have a negative impact on the aquifers that are below the surface where we get our clean drinking water?
1: No, absolutely, because those are two different geological horizons. the aquifer that we use are much more shallow than the Smackover formation. So they are not attached at all. They are totally independent. They are two different bodies. And people that rely in water for the aquifer, they have to be totally secure that they will not have an effect. We are going to be much, much down.
0: Yeah. Dr. Leo Maccelloni is my guest. If you're just joining us, he is a geologist at the University of Mississippi, and he is the director of the Mississippi Mineral Resource Institute and the Center for Marine Resources and Environmental Technology. We're talking about Mississippi becoming a player in the critical minerals supplier segment of the economy for the United States, both in terms of economic development and also national security. So, if your research is able to better show what the below the surface looks like and create a roadmap for a facility to come in and to begin to extract and then distill the lithium and separate it from the brine, what does that look like from a development standpoint? Are there companies that are already closely watching your research with an eye on creating a facility to handle this?
1: I think it's going to be very important and impactful for Mississippi. For example, Mississippi is one of the largest automotive manufacturer in United States. So if you have a factory that produces lithium very close distance from a big automotive manufacturing center, you have cut a bunch of cost. And there is many other implications. I'm not an economist, but I can tell you any major development in economy is always founded on the resource that the state has, the natural resource. Can be energy, can be water, can be geological commodity. So that is trigger the development of any kind of industry. And we are very happy and grateful to the Mississippi Development Authority that have seen this opportunity and give us the possibility at least to explore this interesting potential.
0: What would it cost to open a lithium factory?
1: Several million dollars. We are talking about tens of million dollars. However, is something that you don't do from today to tomorrow. There are phases, and with the Mississippi Development Authority, we are exploring this. We have applied for a grant the Department of Energy that basically provide seed funding to start pilot. You start with a sort of concept of facility. And see how it plug inside of the economic fabric of the area, see how is the cost of energy, and then you scale up. But the Trump administration has put a lot of support in the Department of Energy to basically initiate this process, and we have applied on this specific grant, and we hope that we supported so we can continue on this path.
0: This is it's really fascinating to me. I think I may want to go build a lithium facility. I feel like there's a great opportunity here. You want to be?
1: Yeah, absolutely. Oh, yeah, absolutely. Mississippi has a lot of potential that often people don't see, but I think that we will, with our hard work, we will prove them wrong, that we have a lot of opportunity. And it's also a beautiful state, very nice people. I've been here for 20 years, and people really welcome me as a member of the family, so I'm very happy and to be able to help Mississippi as much as I can.
0: Hey, that's so very Italian of us to welcome you as part of the family, right? Italians
1: yes,
0: are just a big family.
1: Yes. In fact, I felt at home immediately because people are really, really nice, in my country, and family-oriented, strong value. So that is something that really fascinated me.
0: Dr. Maccialone, I appreciate so much your time this morning. It's incredibly fascinating. I wish you continued success in your research, and we'll hope this is a win for Mississippi. Thank you.
1: Me too, and we are really working hard for do that. Thank you very much for the opportunity to explain to the general public this interesting opportunity.
0: Absolutely, and maybe we can visit again soon. Dr. Leonardo Leo Maccialone, director of the Mississippi Mineral Research Institute at the University of Mississippi, a geology professor as well. What a I understand, a little hard to understand, but if you were able to really lock in some fascinating information there. We got more coming up. Mornings of Richard Cross, Super Talk Mississippi.

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10: 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A Jackson County Sheriff's deputy who was thrown from his patrol vehicle May 19th is still recovering at a trauma center. According to WLOX, Deputy Craig Scott suffered a traumatic brain injury. Both his arms and legs were broken, and he has fractures in his spine and pelvis. Investigators believe the other driver involved in the crash had been drinking. According to the Highway Patrol, a blood sample has been sent to the state crime lab to determine if criminal charges will be filed. A GoFundMe account has been set up to help cover Deputy Scott's medical bills.
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0: 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Thanks for joining us this morning. Happy to be joined by my first guest. Welcome in our first guest. That is Ryan Miller, who is CEO of the Oxford Lafayette County Economic Development Foundation, recently rebranded as Oxford Lafayette, Inc. Ryan, good morning.
1: Good morning, Richard. How are you?
0: Doing well, man. Good to be with you. What is going on in the EDF world in North Mississippi, specifically in your office?
1: Got a lot going on. I just recently wrote a guest article for the Mississippi Business Journal where I kind of highlighted some of the successes or some of the progress that we're making in our office towards bringing new and creative jobs here to our community and growing existing industries here that we know mean a lot to our community. So we got a great deal going on, and excited to be here this morning to tell you about it.
0: So much of the conversation around economic development, not just in Mississippi and really not just in the Southeast, but nationally, has been around AI. And there are certainly advocates for huge data centers that are kind of creating the compute power necessary to power all of the AI entities that are out there. Mississippi has certainly taken advantage of some of those opportunities. There are people that are against that. Where do Oxford and Lafayette County fit into the AI landscape?
1: Well, I see AI, and I think largely, our office sees it as an amazing horizon tool. And I think that the challenge is trying to figure out all the applications for something like AI that can be used as a tool to enhance what we do, but not replace who we are. And I think that's the main concern that a lot of people have. But here locally, we have a number of companies that are using AI to grow the services that they provide, thus creating new jobs. I know you've talked with Joe Stratinger and Edge Theory. They've put their headquarters here in Oxford, Mississippi, because they have really bright, creative, innovative thinkers right across the street at the University of Mississippi. And I know they have collaborations with other universities as well, but they see it as a tool that's being used against us, but also as a tool that can be used to help defend our nation, keep us certainly cognizant of what our adversaries across the globe are doing in terms of lobbying narrative stories our way to influence our way of life. That's an AI tool that's being used to help provide for defense in our national security. And they've made their home right here. In fact, Edge Theory here recently announced that they're going to be investing $6.5 million into our community in narrative intelligence, artificial intelligence training for young people to learn how to be modern, narrant intelligent officers, people who can decipher what our adversaries are crafting in the world of storytelling to try to influence our country. That's one example. Y Data is another group that's a startup that has decided to make Oxford and Lafayette County their home. They use AI to help provide consulting services to business, looking at supply chains, looking at logistics, using AI to be able to help predict where companies can pivot if there's a disruption in some of their business operations. They can use it as a tool. So it is a tool. But I certainly understand people's fear and trepidation over things that we don't quite fully understand where it's going. And AI is not going anywhere. I think the application of it and the use of it's only going to grow.
0: I think about this, and I may be erring in my thinking. When in the past, one of the biggest economic development projects that any region could land would be an automobile manufacturer. And that manufacturing plant in and of itself is a huge win, but maybe the bigger long-term win for a community was all the suppliers that went along with it. So it's like you have this one big cog in the middle of the wheel but then all of these spokes that come out of it, and you end up with lots of jobs for lots of different types of people. I'm curious if artificial intelligence in maybe this version of economic development is kind of the cog in the middle of the wheel, and then companies that have learned or are learning to use AI tools become the spokes, and that kind of can spawn a lot of different jobs, maybe across multiple industries.
1: Oh, there's no doubt. And of course, here in Oxford and Lafayette County, we have to look at the hub and spoke context because, you know, again, as I've shared with you before in previous times together, we don't have the population density to land a 2,000 employee automotive manufacturing facility here. It's not to say that we wouldn't regionally go after that as a partnership, but we've got to look at some of these newer, higher tech, as I used to say, new horizon thinking industries, and AI is one of those. Pegasus Mortgage Technology, I think you're probably familiar with Jeffrey Little. He spent time there at FNC and certainly with collaborations with M-Trade. They have their Pegasus Mortgage Technology company that's about to blow up. It is it's using AI as a tool to help inform and advocate for mortgage assessments for banks, just like some of the other industries that we have here. And what they plan on doing is launching this platform and then building up partnerships, businesses, and collaborations around it. So it's essentially creating that cluster, that hub and spoke that you're describing. But again, it's an AI platform that they have developed and have specifically tailored to their needs that, you know, they've already doubled in size since the time they landed in at Insight Park across the hall from us. So they're growing, using that as a tool. And I see that as a great example. More industry is going to figure out ways to use it in ways that enhance and augment the services that we provide. But I can understand some people have some fear and trepidation. They don't want it to replace everything. And being a singer-songwriter, you know, AI is a great tool for being creative and how you you maybe arrange a song or maybe come up with ideas for production value, but you don't want it to replace the art of creating the story. And I think that's where the fine balance has to be struck.
0: Which AI platform is best for writing and helping inspire in music?
1: Look, I'm going to tell you right now.
0: Is it Grok? Is it Gemini? Which one is the...
1: I've got
0: three
1: brand
0: names right there.
1: I use Suno, S-U-N-O. I've been able to upload a ton of my songs that I have saved on my iPhone, just ramblings over the years, to help me arrange the song. So I'm not publishing them. I'm not putting them out there. But they do help you come up with, oh, I want this song in this style with this type of instrumentation. It's amazing what it can do very quickly.
0: Ryan, one of the things that we've talked about a lot through the years, really, is regional partnerships.
1: Sure.
0: And Lafayette County, in conjunction with Panola, Tate, and Yellowbusha County, has developed one of those regional partnerships. You've given us some periodic updates of what's going on. Mm-hmm. I know there's a board that has been put together, and you're kind of examining opportunities. Where is that?
1: Well, obviously, we continue to meet on a monthly basis. There are kind of two contexts. Obviously, there's the business attraction that we work, you know, the folks in Tate and Panola and down in Yallabusha, we work together. I just came back from Select USA, an event in the greater Washington area that was started under the Obama administration, but it's continued to grow. And it's an entire conference based upon direct foreign investment. So Mississippi had a delegation there. We met with, from Monday through Wednesday, I can't even tell you how many companies from all around the world, I mean, all around the world, that have interest in bringing investment to the state of Mississippi. And those are projects largely that would be best suited for a regional context, large scale, high tech, needing to be in proximity to the interstate, needing to be in proximity to an airport, having rail access. And so as a regional footprint, those kinds of events are really important. And we already have a number of leads from that event that we're following up with for a regional context. But I will share this. One exciting project that we have undertaken is an airport feasibility study, a regional airport feasibility study, to determine if specifically if the airport in Batesville in Panola County can be utilized, expanded, augmented, and grown to service a much larger regional footprint for commercial traffic. We think it can. In fact, the initial reports we have back is that there is a population density that would greatly benefit from that, that would prevent us from having to drive 70 some odd miles to Memphis, where you could drive only 25 miles and catch a flight to D.C. or Dallas or Charlotte. So that project is underway, and we're aggressively pursuing a regional airport in our neighboring county.
0: You have piqued my interest. Let's talk a little bit more about that on the other side of this timeout. It's Mornings with Richard Cross on Super Talk Mississippi. We're visiting with Ryan Miller, CEO of the Oxford Lafayette County Economic Development Foundation. That is Oxford Lafayette, Inc. We're back with you right after this.

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0: be with you this morning. 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Ryan Miller is my guest, CEO of Oxford Lafayette, Inc. That is the Economic Development Foundation for Oxford and Lafayette County. You mentioned something right before the break, and it really piqued my interest and probably that of others. People who fly a lot, and I don't know if I fly a lot, but I fly regularly, are used to making that drive from Oxford to Memphis. You can either go through Holly Springs or you can go through Batesville, and you know, it takes just a touch over an hour. I did something this past week that I had never done before, which is take the flight on Contour Airlines, which is affiliated with American, from Tupelo to Dallas, and then jumped on a connection from Dallas to College Station this past week. But you're saying Batesville is a possibility going forward.
1: Yeah, we're you know, again, as a regional alliance of the four counties, you know, that have proximity to I-55, and understanding the important thoroughfare that provides, the instrumentalities of interstate commerce are rich there. But it's also, when you consider the university and its growth trajectory, the airport here in Oxford is somewhat landlocked, and expanding that would be cost prohibitive and would take a great deal of time. You know, as we've learned, expanding an existing airport or runway to make it eligible or available for larger aircraft and getting it certified and designated by the FAA takes twice or half the time that doing a new greenfield airport, and that costs, you know, approximately half the amount of money. So while I don't know the total cost of what this would will look like, that's why we have this feasibility study underway. We do think the proximity to I-55, we do think the proximity to a growing college town to have access right down the road to a larger airport that allows for not just for student and family traffic coming in for university events, but it certainly allows for area industry. You know, we polled businesses, industries, businessmen and women who fly a lot, and all of them responded fairly favorably that having something closer to us than Memphis that would offer flights to a series of destinations would be something that would be worth pursuing.
0: Ryan, the comp that I immediately think of is the Fayetteville/Northwest Arkansas model. There's an old airport in Fayetteville that existed and still exists. It's called Drake Field, and it's really close to the University of Arkansas campus. But as Northwest Arkansas was exploding, as Walmart was growing and Tyson Foods and J.B. Hunt and all those others, they built XNA, which is the Northwest Arkansas Regional Airport, and it's about 40 minutes, maybe half an hour from downtown Fayetteville to XNA. But the ability to fly in and out of Northwest Arkansas is incredible. Yeah. Is that kind of what we're talking about?
1: Yeah, I think so. And, you would have to spend a little more time examining their airport and kind of the services they provide. But, yeah, I think arguably that is. We see this regional footprint is growing. And I think population density continues to come into our area, where so many other parts of the state see, population dwindling or flat. We still see precipitous growth here in our region. And because of kind of what we're trying to go after collectively for industries and businesses, we see the need for something like that as more palpable than ever. And we're excited to see where it's going. Obviously, we're still in that feasibility stage, but we're moving the ball down the field pretty quickly. And I do think that it will open up a lot of other opportunities that maybe we haven't had access to before.
0: There are federal subsidies that are available for low-cost carriers to get to somewhat rural locations. Is that part of the equation here?
1: Yeah, I think we're still keeping those options open as to whether it's a a local courier. You know, a lot of major airlines seem to be drawing down or drawing back on some of their regional footprints, and then you have some other carriers that are expanding. So whether it's a Delta or an American or United or a Contour like format, we're trying to keep those options open. But there's no mistake that the idea is trying to give access to major markets for our region a little bit more accessibly.
0: Yeah. Only 90 seconds left. We get a question on the C Spire text line about affordable housing. How How much is that on your radar? The cost of real estate in Oxford and Lafayette County is it's very expensive. It's hard for people that are just starting out. Is there any sort of process that you're looking at to try to create more affordable opportunities?
1: Yeah, actually, within our organization, we have a we call them action teams, are looking at ways to create perhaps even 501c3s that would allow for us to create a funding source to help people find or subsidize some of their initial rent if they're leasing property, so that can ease them into the market. We're exploring ideas like that, as well as working with developers to find ways in which we might identify land where they can build houses, quality homes, accessible homes, for a little bit less than what the market rate is at the moment. So we deal with that every day. It's not something we can control, but it's certainly something we have a voice in.
0: Ryan, appreciate your time very much. Always good to catch up.
1: Likewise, Richard. Appreciate y'all.
0: Mornings with Richard Cross, Super Talk Mississippi. Back with you after this.
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3: Fox News, I'm Therese Crowley. Gangbuster May jobs report double the expected 172,000 jobs added. President Trump heads to battleground Wisconsin after winning the battle of border protection. A Senate all-nighter to fund customs and border protection without Democrats'
4: help. Vote, the yeas are 52, the nays are 47. And this bill...
3: As Iran reviews the latest U.S. peace proposal from the president.
5: We're going to win on paper or we're going to win military.
3: California is still counting primary votes. Republican leads being whittled by Democrat mail-in ballots. As U.S. Attorney Bill Esaley spearheads another huge drug raid on L.A.'s MacArthur Park.
6: MacArthur Park has devolved into an open-air drug market, and so we want them to know that the feds are here with LAPD. The days of using drugs at the park are over. No more. No moss.
3: Targeting fentanyl, over a dozen arrests. 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
8: Your Southwest Mississippi forecast from the National Weather Service calls for mostly sunny skies today. We do have a 40% chance of showers and thunderstorms and a high near 87. Tonight, a 30% chance of showers and thunderstorms, mostly cloudy, low around 70. A 90% chance of rain and thunderstorms tomorrow, high near 83.
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10: I'm Kelly Bennett for Super Talk Mississippi News. A flesh-eating pest that was eradicated from the U.S. 60 years ago has returned, but Mississippi Agriculture Commissioner Andy Gibson says the state's food supply is safe. The New World screwworm was found in a calf in Texas Wednesday. The worms are known to lay eggs in open wounds where the young hatch and feed on flesh as they grow. This cycle can lead to infections and even be fatal to the host. But Gibson emphasizes that while these pests are invasive and destructive to livestock, they don't pose a threat to humans' consumption of animal products. He says the meat supply is safe to eat. The USDA is taking immediate action to contain and eradicate the threat. For more Mississippi news, find us online at supertalk.fm.
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14: It's not yet quite ready to launch, but it allows every Mississippian to see exactly what the federal government is doing with their tax dollars, the state government doing with their tax dollars, and their local municipal officials. 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It breaks it down so you can see what the cost of PERS is on your local tax bill, what the cost of debt repayment at a federal level is. So we think it's the ultimate tax tool.
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19: Well, good Friday morning, everybody. Welcome to Chasing Foul Balls right here on Super Talk Bay County, 93.5. Good show lined up this morning. Join us, the voice of a Locked On Ole Miss, the podcast, Stephen Willis. We'll talk regional baseball for Ole Miss, the super region, I should say, and also Bart Gregory, the play-by-play voice for the Mississippi State Bulldog Baseball on ESPN+. We'll talk the Bulldogs regional games coming up this weekend. That all gets underway today and tomorrow. We'll have some pretty good baseball, that's for sure. Join me in the studios. Back from playing with the cows. I shouldn't have said it that way. Ooh. Back with being with the cows. TP himself, Richard Talladega Hayes.
20: Well, you were correct on both accounts. Maybe not at the same time, but you were correct.
21: This is a family show, gentlemen.
19: I would rather not know how I was right both ways.
20: You know, well, it's always great to be back, guys.
19: Sometimes you say something, you said, no, Robbie, you shouldn't have said that. The other side, little daddy back with us. Young gun, Wes Nunry, how are you, sir?
21: Top of the morning, gentlemen. I have not been playing with cows.
19: Well, that's good. How was the weekend of the regionals over in Hattiesburg?
21: You know, Robbie, overall it was good. It's always good when you play home regionals, but we just didn't like the outcome. But, you know, it's always good when you get to play them at home.
19: We got some stuff to talk about, so it'll take a little time, so let's get into it. Number one. When in the wide, wide world of sports did we start having high school kids announce that they're transferring?
21: Now.
19: You know,
20: I was going to say, this. I was actually thinking about that riding over this morning. I said,
1: when did people start announcing? I said, you know, I remember the Evangel days. I remember IMG. But there wasn't no big announcement about it.
19: No, they just showed up.
1: They just showed up. They just went there. Evangel was just really good all of a sudden. But now it's a big announcement. Somebody wants the attention.
19: Well, that's what it is. But we had Caden Addison going from South Pike to Park Lane, the big lineman. Davis Carruth from Park Lane to Oxford. And this nickname I love, Cornbread Adams.
21: Oh, yeah.
19: Going from South Pike to Baylor School, which is a top of the line private school up there. How? Where is it coming from, guys?
1: Well, in my opinion, it all trickles down, guys. We know that. We've seen it for years. And I remember when all, you know, it used to be a big, used to you saw in the, on the Bulldog paper that we signed a top-notch high school kid. Next thing you know, we've got video, you know, we got TV companies at the high school. It's a big signing day.
19: But that's going from high school to college. This is going from high school to high school.
1: We'll be announcing which Dixie Youth League they're going to be playing in here for
19: probably
1: long.
19: Well, you know, switching.
21: It's like plumbers say about excrement. It flows downhill and paydays on Friday, okay? So this is no different.
19: Describe that again.
21: Y'all weren't ready for that one this morning.
19: Describe that again.
1: Oh, man. That's better than the cows.
19: Should it be announced? You know, they are announced. It. Should you announce it? Or if you don't go, just go. Little Daddy, I'm sure you got some look at this.
21: I mean, I don't think it's all the announcements are necessary, but it's the world we live in social media where everybody wants the attention.
19: Five minutes.
21: Yep. So, you know, it's just the way of the world today, unfortunately.
19: Second thing, the MHSAA announced they're going to use the 1.5 multiplier for private schools to play in public school leagues to try to, quote, their end of it, keep it even. Your feelings about that?
1: Robbie, when I first heard that the other day, once again, we're just trying to use legislation to somewhat balance the playing field. You know, we have redistricting every other year. You know, it's constant. You know, we got some schools that were put in a district, you know, because they had to travel to Jackson every time they played on an away game. So they joined MHSA because they want to play local. Well, now we got to have it. I don't know the answer. I just this constant change about not knowing who your district opponent is from year to year, and we know it's based on money, travel, whichever you want to call it. So I guess it's just another way, another formula to figure out how to try to do that.
19: But you figured when Presbyterian Christian won the baseball championship, something was going to happen.
21: Well, and that's probably the crux of the matter is that the private schools are coming in like PCS and competing. If PCS was getting blown out every week, this probably would be a non-issue.
1: Nobody cares.
21: Yeah.
19: But the thing about it is the division that they'll get moved in with the multiplier don't want them. The division they're getting moved out of is glad to see them go.

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1: Who's going to get their way? I reckon that's the end of it. Who's going to get their way? You know, you got these guys complaining about it. They want to get their way. Let's see who's going to get their way. That's what it comes down to. Nick Saban had a long testimony before Congress yesterday. Was Nick Saban rather hypocritical about what some of the stuff he said?
2: I would think so, yeah. If there wasn't anything that he talked about that, to be perfectly honest, folks, that he hadn't taken part in. But, you know, he had to take a stance, I guess. And, you know, there were some of the most recent events that happened that he brought up. So, in some aspects, it's fair. But, yes, it was a little hypocritical.
3: Yes, to answer your question directly, Rob, yes, it was hypocritical at times. You know, us older folks like to use that's the pot calling the kettle black. You know, how can you say that when you're participating and we're a participant of the process that now you want to call on somebody else to regulate? That just doesn't, you know, because now it's not taking care of you.
1: But he got out of the system because he couldn't win in the system with the way it was going.
2: He preferred the system when he was in
1: charge.
2: Legal.
1: Yes. When he was in charge, he preferred the system his way, not the new system where the Indianas of the world and whoever else it is winning now. He got out because he didn't think he could win like he did with the change in the way things were going. And then he goes up there and testifies. It's almost like, oh, well, you know, it changed and it's going wrong.
3: Well,
1: it was right when you were paying everybody with the bucket.
2: Yeah, he was just under the table. It wasn't out on top of the table. That was the difference.
3: We've been watching sports long enough to know that every once in a while, the little guy rises to a high level. But he can't stay there, okay? But now the little guys have started to get up there, and they can stay, and the big guys are getting mad.
1: He can stay there because they're getting to the top the same way the other guys did paying.
3: And the top guys don't like that.
1: Right. And plus, they're able to go out there and now cherry pick the players they want to bring in, the older guys. And you got 25, 28-year-old kids playing against 20-year-old kids. And you say, well, why does this team have an edge? They're literally grown men playing for them. But that's just the way it is now.
2: Top's battling over giving guys Ferraris, and the rest of us are still struggling to give them Christmas hams.
3: Well, what was the thing I saw that the LSU coming basketball team will average more than the team that won the national championship? I mean, wait a minute here now, guy. You mean you got a college team that's going to average age-wise more than the team that won the national championship last year?
1: Let me don't get away from me, Saban. I don't mean to pick on that, but he didn't need to bring up Ole Miss twice in his statement. What good did it do? It was like, and when he brought it up, it was like it wasn't even a part of it. It was like his agent party, which includes Kiffin and some others, were saying, now we need to get this point across, so make sure you mention this. The Shamless with Ole Miss, you know, the Clemson with Ole Miss, it really wasn't anything in what Saban was testifying about.
2: Yeah, it was probably two unfair shots. You know, if he needed to make a point, there's numerous examples of it out there. But to double dip on Ole Miss twice was a very interesting. It was almost like that was in somebody's playbook.
3: Exactly. That's exactly what I was going to say, Wes. As I said, that was probably a pre-planned to make this point, because you could have used how many others that nobody would have knew. But everybody knows this situation. So I can throw that out there and say, look how bad this is. Look, we got to do something. Well, if it happened out there in Southern Oregon, nobody would care.
1: A scale of 1 to 10. Mississippi State winning their super regional against Georgia.
2: You want me to go first?
1: Yes, sir, because I'm...
2: You know his answer?
1: I feel like I do, but I never know. You know, he may come.
2: Well, I feel...
1: He may pull a Nick Saban on me.
2: There's a 100% chance of Bulldogs winning this Super Regional.
1: You really think so?
3: I know that.
2: That's the inside track for all our listeners.
3: My high-level education got that right.
2: You know,

0: tell you what, I have some very wise people in the studio with me today.
1: But no, this has got to be the most competitive Super Regional in the lineup this weekend. It's two teams that profile very similar. They both can hit and they can slug in a friendly ballpark for slugging. So I think it's going to go three. I'm going to give the edge to the home team just because they're playing at home. But this is going to be a war this weekend.
2: Well, guys, and I was thinking about that coming over here. I think when we had Bart Gregory on at the beginning of this baseball season, I asked him, the first question I asked him, I said, tell me who the Landon Sims of this team is going to be, and I'll tell you how good we're going to be. We've played all year, and our middle and end relief is as inconsistent as it gets. Valenkis can get us to the seventh, and if we're ahead by two, who can you go to that you're confident enough will get us to the ninth and win the game? I don't have anybody. There's a lot of talent. I've listened to them all year tell me how talented our bullpen is, but they haven't proved it consistently. And that's going to be our – if we solve that issue right there, I think we can win. But out of a 1 to 10, I'd probably give us about a 4.
0: Let's go to the Ole Miss side, take it on Auburn. In a 1 to 10 situation, West, what's – Ole Miss's chance of beating Auburn and making it to the World Series?
1: I've probably got Ole Miss. I'll shoot it right down the middle. I'll say 50-50. It depends on how much swing and miss in their lineup shows up, because I think both teams can pitch it really well, but Ole Miss can't go down swinging very much and come out on top.
2: And I'm right there with you, Wes. I'll go one way or the other, because I was going to say 50-50, and the key is how many errors does Ole Miss make defensively, which gives Auburn free bases, and how many times Auburn gives them free bases with their lineup that they have. Because Auburn's lineup doesn't slug it like Ole Miss does, but they can pitch it and play defense. Don't look at none of the scores against my Mississippi State about slugging. They'll skew the average. I think Ole Miss has got a really good chance to go in there and upset Auburn. But they're playing at home, so I'd probably give Ole Miss probably about a 50-50 chance also to win it. Maybe a little on the edge, but the things we don't know are what it's going to separate the ball, you know, and that's where it's at.
0: Let's stay in baseball, college baseball. One more question. What's the temperature of LSU baseball in Baton Rouge?
1: I don't know. I would say it's low right now, but it can't be too low. You just won the national title last year. I mean,
2: they seem not to remember that. They won two of the last three.
1: True, yeah.
2: And I would say, Robbie, the temperature's probably cooled off. Because now, if you'd asked me that 3 or 4 weeks ago, I'd say it busts the thermometer. They've had a chance to kind of calm down, and that still didn't make them happy. And they're waiting for the signings and all that stuff like they were last year. And we saw how that went. So I'd say it's probably temperate.
0: But the thing you hear when people talk about NIL money is you can spend the NIL money, but the money you spend has got to get on the field. And to me, that's what burned LSU. They spent a lot of money on, quote, free agents to come in, but they didn't make it. They didn't stay on the field. They had freshmen literally going in to take their place. So if the people you're paying is not playing, you're in trouble.
1: That is the downside of the portal at times. The portal giveth and the portal taketh away. They're not all hits.
2: Well, not everybody that plays at Southwestern Missouri can play at LSU or Southern Miss. He can maybe hit 30 home runs in that league, but that doesn't mean he can hit 20 in this league. And it's the same with pitching or fielding. And we've lost the development. I hear that all the time. We've lost the development. How many times? We can sit here and talk about him until we're blue in the face. Boy, we got this young kid out of Hattiesburg High, and he's going to go to Southern Miss. And, man, he pitches a little bit in the first year. Boy, he's had a good fall. Next year he's in the rotation. Third year he's an All-American. And you watch him grow. Now it's what have you done for me lately and right now, and like you said, Robbie, when you make those big decisions and you put them on the field and you're like, oh my God, we got a true freshman's better than this, and you got to decide, well, I'm paying this guy a pile of money, and this is a true friend, which way do I go? Well, people are going to say, well, you spent all the money. What are you going to do with him?
0: Well, you want to talk about how even college baseball has become? The entire College World Series field this year will be brand new. It will not be a repeat from last year's College World Series field in the field this year.
2: And take that even further, Robbie. There's a super regional that's going to be played in Troy, Alabama. And one of those two teams, Little Rock and Troy, is going to the World Series along with Cal Poly or West Virginia. Now, what are the odds you'd have had to get? What odds would you have had to get to bet that was going to happen?
1: Oh, look, I didn't even have good odds that Troy was going to make it in the field.
0: I was fixing to say to me, they were probably the last team in.
1: Yeah.
2: You know, and we've seen what happened a couple years ago. We're getting ready to talk to a guy about a team that was the last team in. Now, I don't think that'll happen with them. But, hey, I watched them finish the game at Florida. They had a darn closer throwing 96, 97 miles an hour.
1: Mm-hmm.
2: How's he at Troy?
0: College baseball is fun again. You just never know what's going to happen. We'll come back. Let's see if Stephen Willis is getting out of the eye doctor. Let's keep our fingers crossed. That's coming up next right here. Oh, chasing foul balls.

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2: To be in the studio for this discussion going on while the commercials are running. I tell you what, we had a good one going on.
3: That's the best part of the show is what happens in the breaks.
2: Well, most of it could be replayed, let's put it that way, but it was good information. Join us on the phone from Locked On Ole Miss, the podcast, the host of that show, Mr. Stephen Willis. Stephen, how are you?
4: Doing quite well, good gentlemen. How are we doing?
2: How you seeing now?
4: I am seeing pretty well at the moment. They ran a little bit behind, and I thought I was going to be late to y'all's interview, and I was like, okay, they got it done. We can do this.
2: Well, that's good. We're glad we got you. First question, what's the temperature of Ole Miss baseball in Oxford?
4: I think they fit themselves pretty well. Now, they have the questions that randomly surface because Mike Bianco has been the coach there for nearly 30 years. But for the most part, going to a super regional, they've met expectation, and anybody that says otherwise, they probably have an agenda to begin with. So, yeah, I think the temperature is pretty well. They think that Ole Miss is two wins away from Omaha in a series that they can win if they play well. So, I think at this point the expectation is to get to Omaha.
2: I think one thing everybody wants to see from the Ole Miss Rebels is what are the pitching order be? How do you think Coach Bianco will play the pitching order in these three games?
4: I think Elliott will be the starter tonight, and I think after that will be Hudson Calhoun. That's kind of the rotation that they've done on weekends in the past, and then Taylor Rabe is likely going to get the start on Saturday, and they'll figure out an arm to throw with that. Walker Hooks will be available and kind of be the Swiss Army knife. And then one of the big surprises is, like, they're going to throw Cade Townsend, who's the highest predicted major league draft pick that they have. And Will Libert in the regional had three innings of great work, and if Libert can do that, this staff becomes that much more effective, and I'm looking forward to see if he can kind of stack outings on each other, because if you get confident Will Libert, that's a tough out on the pitcher's mound.
3: Stephen West Nunnery, thanks for joining us this morning, my friend.
4: No problem.
3: You mentioned Taylor Rabe. Talk a little bit about his emergence, a guy who started off the year in the bullpen, but just throws straight gas up there around 100 and moves to the rotation, and he just seems to get better with every start. To talk about his development.
4: Well, his year this year, and now I don't want to compare this to the 2022 season for Ole Miss, but there is a comparison, and it's kind of Dylan DeLucia for Ole Miss. Taylor Rabe kind of following that same path where at the beginning of the year he was not necessarily an afterthought. I'm not going to say that, but it just kind of the momentum built during the season, and by the end he was by far the best pitcher on the pitching staff. Right now, Taylor Rabe is the ace of the Ole Miss pitching staff because of the way he's performing. Now, I understand Hunter Elliott getting the ball on Friday night because he's pitched in a national championship series, but Taylor Rabe is kind of the best arm they have at the moment, I think.
5: Steve, this is Richard Hay. Before I get to my other question, just answer me one. Has the ball that Bassetta hit in Nebraska, has it come down yet?
4: I don't know. It's probably landing somewhere around the one that he gets Texas earlier in the year.
5: It just went into the dark, and I never saw it come down. I just wanted to know if anybody had a visual on that. My question is we know the Ole Miss struggles throughout the year. One point in time, they were making too many errors. Then they went through a stretch where they weren't getting that key two-out base hit with runners in scoring position. Which one of those doesn't need to rear its ugly head this weekend against Auburn?
4: Both of them. Auburn's one of their teams that they have played. But when Ole Miss has been at its worst this season, in my opinion, they've struggled to play actual baseball. Now, they could do the batting practice stuff where they hit the ball out of the yards and all that, but they can't do normal baseball stuff, moving runners over, sacrifice flies and all that. When I knew that Ole Miss was locked in Lincoln, and the Lincoln Regional was them after they beat Nebraska, was it 6-1, and not one of the runs was off of a home run. They're not committing errors at the moment. When they're doing that, you get the best version of Ole Miss. But if they get into the trap of just hitting home runs, only scoring off the long ball, then the bats could disappear and you'll be problematic. Because that pitching's going to carry you. You need the offense to do their part as well.
2: We're talking to Stephen Willis from Hooked on Ole Miss, the podcast. Speaking of that, Ole Miss is 306th in the nation in strikeouts, but they're 37th in slugging. That goes exactly back to what you were talking about. If they can put it in play, they can win. If they don't put it in play, they're going to lose.
4: Yeah, this is college baseball. This isn't a major league where everything's a wrap-up. Put the ball in play. Make 18, 19, 20-year-old kids make a play. They're going to mess up. You're going to have runners on the base path, and when you do actually leave the yard, it'll be a three-run homer as opposed to just a solo shot. I despise personally three-outcome hitting. I despise the home run, walk, or strikeout thing that you saw probably 10 years ago in Major League Baseball. That is the trap for Ole Miss. If you get into that, it could be problematic, and it probably won't be something in this series that you can come back from, because Auburn's really good and they can just pitch the crap out of it.
3: Steven, it's Wes again. You play Ole Miss. I mean, Ole Miss plays Auburn this weekend. Excuse me, a league foe. But uniquely enough, and unless I'm misremembering, Auburn and Ole Miss didn't play in the regular season this year. So that's a contrast to State, who had to play Georgia four times. Is there an advantage to that, or is there just so much data and film out there these days that it doesn't matter?
4: Yeah, I think since they're both SEC schools and they both do the TrackMan thing, they all have the same analytics, and it doesn't matter if there was a three-game series in March, against Auburn. You're going to have the same data. There's so many things that have seen. I don't know if it's going to be that much of a problem. Now, the one thing that could have sit is going to be confidence. You haven't seen the arms for Ole Miss before. If you're an Auburn hitter, you haven't seen the arms of Auburn pitching. If you're an Ole Miss hitting, that confidence going in, Ole Miss is going to go into the game confident. It'll be important that they jump on kind of the co-ace of the Auburn pitching staff. Their normal Friday night starter is going to go Saturday or Sunday. But if you can jump on them like Milwaukee did in the regional, if you can win game one tonight, you are going to set yourself up pretty well for what could happen down the road. I mean, this is a series that Ole Miss can absolutely win. It wouldn't be an upset if they did, but it is going to be difficult because they're playing against a really good team.
2: Would you rather play Friday or Saturday to start your regional or super regional, or would you rather play the early game on that day, or would you rather play the late game on that day? Do you have any preference, and do you think it makes any difference?
4: I don't know that it makes a lot of difference, but when Ole Miss has a team that's built on pitching like they are, the earlier you can start, the more rest you could have before Omaha maybe is probably the best. So I would guess in that situation I'd be in favor of a Friday start and early games whenever you can get them.
5: Steve, Richard Hay once again. Let's talk about, because we all know that most of these games will be decided in the 6th, 7th, 8th, and 9th inning, and that brings bullpen into play. Talk about the state of health of the bullpen, and is Hooks going to be able to pitch, and if so, how much?
4: I think he's going to be full go. That's the benefit that Ole Miss had in Lincoln, Nebraska. The last time that Walker Hooks pitched was basically a week ago today, you know. That's the last time that he did his bullpen. He should be fully rested of what's going on. And the rest of the bullpen, I expect Hooks to be a man out there. I am ready to see if Will Liberd can be that second left-handed arm out of the bullpen, because I do think that if Ole Miss can get that, they're going to be even more problematic for teams down the road.
2: You have Uttermark with 21 home runs, 49 RBIs. Bethesda, 22 home runs, 60 RBIs. For a college season, that's a heck of a lot of balls over the fence, isn't it?
4: Yeah, that's a lot of them. I think Ole Miss hit over 100 home runs again this year. They can hit the ball out of the park. What I want to see is singles and doubles. If you can have Hayden Federico, if you can have Dom Decker, if you can have Owen Pano playing baseball and getting on base, having a high on-base percentage, and then Uttermark and Bassetta and those guys do what they do, it's going to be much more dangerous and much more effective. If that home run is a solo home run, it could be problematic.
5: Steve, Richard Hay, once again, if you could pick one player, maybe two, that have to have, they cannot have a bad weekend. They have to be the leaders of the team. Who would you pick?
4: Hayden Federico. And because he has to continue hitting, he does a good job of just keeping the trains moving amongst everything else that's going on. And I think Hunter Elliott has to have a big weekend. I do think it is very important for Ole Miss to win the first game. If Ole Miss can pick up a W in that game, they have a really good chance to win the series.
2: Let me give you this stat, see what you think about it. Ole Miss has had 51 different lineups that they've used this year. 44 of those have only been used once. Were you surprised at that number?
4: Well, a little bit, but a lot of that has to do, if you think about it, the fact that they've had a revolving door in left field, and they keep having to try different people. And that's going to change what is going on, and you had injuries from time to time as well. But I'm not necessarily surprised, but I am honestly, I don't know, what's the word, encouraged that Bianco was willing to basically experiment throughout the whole season until they got to this point, instead of trying to find a finished product in March, if that makes sense.
2: Between 1 and 10, what's the chance of Ole Miss upsetting Auburn?
4: I think this is a 5. This is a coin flip series. Now, Plainsman Park, it's a quirky park. It's going to be hard, and Auburn's a really good team. But this is a coin flip series, in my opinion. It could go either way. It would not surprise me. So I don't even think it would be an upset if Ole Miss beat Auburn in this series. But it's going to be a tough, I guess, check your heart meds for the series, because I think it's going to be a ride.
2: Well, you beat me to it. Let me ask you, how is your blood pressure today?
4: Before I
2: ask this question, I want to ask that. How's your blood pressure?
4: Doing all right.
2: What did you think about Nick Saban's interview before Congress?
4: Oh, I do have thoughts. listen, whenever Indiana, Ole Miss, and Vanderbilt, and Georgia Tech, and everybody was in the heart of the race last year, I think that broke blue bloods. Schools like Alabama and LSU and Texas, the teams that are supposed to be there, they didn't like these other teams from their ideas in a lower tier coming into their tier and making their life harder. And now Saban is being a mouthpiece for every blue blood out there to try and put the toothpaste back in the tube and get this back to 2008 as quickly as they can, because they are genuinely afraid of what's happening in Oxford, Indiana, and down at Georgia Tech. And lo and behold, Vanderbilt. Can you imagine Vanderbilt winning 10 wins? No, that can't stand.
3: Tell us how you really feel, Stephen. Don't hold back.
4: Oh, my God.
5: Now his blood pressure's up, Robbie.
4: Yeah. He asked the question. That is something I really believe on that situation. It's in this era, Ole Miss, Vanderbilt, and all these other ones have found a way to move up in the caste system of college sports to a higher tier, and that has the traditional powers that have traditionally been able to look down on everybody else shaking in their boots.
2: Go get you a soda water and get that blood pressure down, okay?
4: All right. Thank you, buddy.
2: Appreciate it, Stephen, for taking the time to be with us this morning. Talk to you later.
4: All right.
2: Stephen Willis with Locked On Ole Miss, the podcast. Make sure you try and listen to that. He had a lot of information every day about what's happening with Ole Miss. We'll come back with Bart Gregory. We'll talk Mississippi State. That's next right here on Chasing Foul Balls.

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2: 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The baseball voice for the Mississippi State Bulldogs on ESPN Plus, the world's famous Bart Gregory. How are you, sir?
3: Oh, we're doing great. How y'all doing?
2: We're doing fine. We had Stephen Willis on before you. We got him all fired up when we asked him about the Nick Saban testimony. Tony, he had to go back and get him a soda water to kind of cool off.
3: I understand that. But I guarantee it is hot as it is down in Pike County right now.
2: You got that right. Let me ask you, was that you that I saw was getting into dog business?
3: Man, I tell you what, so that was my son. We were sitting there the other night at the house, and I heard some dogs barking, and I was like, is that our dogs on the back porch? And he's like, no. So I walked upstairs. And he had three puppies that were in his walk-in shower that he had found. And I got to give him credit. He has a little bit more of a heart than I thought. He's 15, and I thought he was just mean as a dog. But anyway, he found three puppies, brought them home, and, yeah, we're trying to get rid of some dogs right now.
2: Oh, y'all not going to stay in the dog business.
3: No, we're not going to stay in the dog business. I can tell you that right now. I got too many cows and goats and stuff like that on the farm to worry with and be in the dog business.
2: Disappointed you didn't get to make the Bucky's trip yesterday?
3: Yeah, let them go ahead and get over there. And it's amazing the little things that baseball guys get excited about. And so, yeah, they made a trip over yesterday, bust over a couple days early, which is a little bit different than when it's doing a regular season. Usually you go over the day before, and with the NCAA tournament, of course, you got the practice day yesterday, and you got some press conference stuff you got to take care of, so you go over 2 days ahead of time, and so they could take their time getting over there, and they stop through and get over to Athens. That's not a bad ride for here, because, you know, just on the other side of Atlanta, you can get to Atlanta, especially if Everett's driving, in about 4 hours from here.
4: That's a long time if it's 4 hours.
3: and so you can get to Atlanta in about 4 hours. Of course, another hour on the other side. So you can, you know, it's not a bad drive to Athens from here.
4: Bart, Wes Nunnery here. Let's talk a little actual baseball here. Very tough matchup this weekend. Two super competitive teams. You've got Ryan McPherson coming back from injury. He looked good in the regional. Obviously, he's super talented. Is it fair to say this weekend for State could come down to the quality of start McPherson's able to give you?
3: Yeah, I think so. I think it's an X factor. And, of course, the first time he played Georgia, he didn't have Ryan McPherson. And you played a Thursday, Friday, Saturday series back on Easter weekend against them here. And so the first game he threw was Charlie Foster out there, and he got roughed up a little bit, and he fell behind 10-2 early in that game. We were able to claw back in that first game and get it back within one. Actually had a tying run at second base, a winning run at first when we lost that game. And then Valinkas was our number two guy that weekend and threw him in the second game on Friday. And gave up a couple of home runs late in that game. We ended up getting beat 3-1 offensively, just couldn't put it together. And then Sunday, I thought we had walked the game off, and I took some grief from some buddies of mine, because when the Ace Reese hit the ball in the ninth inning of that third game, I thought it was gone, and it didn't leave the ballpark, and then they beat us in the 10th inning on a home run too. But McPherson didn't pitch that weekend. I think it's going to be interesting to see what we do pitching-wise from a standpoint of, okay, if we throw Valinkas, and we haven't made this decision yet. We probably made the decision. We haven't said it yet. But I would be surprised if you didn't see Tomas Valinkas tomorrow in game one. And I think then, I think some of that, when you see McPherson, may be predicated upon, what happens in that first game. The thing you hate to do is go to Athens, Georgia, with the way that he pitched last weekend. It looked like that fastball is back. It looked like the secondary pitches with the slider and the changeup. He's beginning to get the feel back for there. And so the last thing you want to do is go to Athens and not see him toe the rubber.
5: Bart, this is Richard Hayes. We'll stick with the pitching. And I think the first of the year, a lot of people asked me how good State was going to be, and especially from a pitching standpoint. I said, well, if somebody tell me who the Landon Sims is going to be of the team, and I'll tell you how good we're going to be. And it's been all year we've been struggling with the inconsistency in our middle and ending relief. We get great starting pitching, but all year long I've heard you and Jay and everybody talk about how talented we are, but we got to put it together this week, and that's the one thing I'm holding out this week. And if we pitch it well with our relief, we're gonna be in good shape.
3: Well, and the thing about the bullpen is very – when I went back and I looked at some of my notes from when we played Georgia the first time, and we had all three broadcasts that weekend just kind of putting together your game plan for the weekend. And at that time, Georgia was, they were okay with their starting pitching, but their bullpen was really good. For us, our starting pitching at that time had been good, and our bullpen had been a little suspect. And then we went through a little phase there where our starting pitching, other than Valinkas, was not very good. Of course, and Tomas had a couple bad outings in there as well. So our bullpen has struggled at times this year. The thing that bothers you about going into this weekend is, we don't have a whole lot of depth of guys that have thrown a lot in the last month, because you didn't play any midweek games over the last couple weeks of the year. And so that takes away from the work in the midweek. And then when you get to SEC play, other than a Bauer, other than a Maddox Webb, other than a Ben Davis, a Dane Burns, you just haven't seen just a whole lot. We got to see some of Maddox Miller last week. He's a freshman. It's been good for us all season long. But that's the thing about going over there this weekend, is if you have to get into your bullpen, there's some guys over there that hadn't thrown in a while.
2: You got the early start tomorrow. Does it make any difference having that early of a start on the first day of the tournament?
3: Actually, to be honest with you, if you're on the road, that's a good thing. The worst thing in the world is to have to sit around a hotel all day long. And so just kind of going through it in your mind, okay, 11 o'clock first pitch over there means you're going to have a 7 o'clock pregame breakfast. And so 7 o'clock is a pretty good time. That's not a bad time at all. And so for a home team, you're having to get up earlier. You're taking BP first, and you got to be at the ballpark a little bit earlier. As a visiting team, you can kind of take your time getting in there, get stretched out, loosened up, and get ready to play.
4: Bart, Wes Nunnery, regardless of what happens this weekend, State's back in a super. Even if they come up short, what is the first year under Brian O'Connor considered a success?
3: Well, I mean, I think, at this time of year, and as you saw last weekend, when you get into this time of year, you can have a really good season. You look at UCLA and Georgia Tech, and you can have a bad ending and have a good year. This has been a team that this year for us that started out with so many expectations, and at times you've had a roller coaster ride. If you look back at the middle part of the season when you lost those three games to Georgia, and then you lost to Tennessee. That Tennessee weekend's the one we all look back at and say, what in the heck happened that weekend? But, you kind of had the topsy-turvy up and down ride. And so overall, you finished eighth in the league. And so if you asked me this question 2 weeks ago, and to be honest with you, was the expectation with Brian O'Connor to finish eighth in the SEC? Probably not. But it just shows you just how daggum good this league is. We were talking off all about how good we were and about the lineup with Ace Reese and Noah Sullivan. But you know what? I mean, they're good at every other place in the league too. And but what you did last week, being able to get a regional, host a regional, sweep through it, now getting to a super, is anybody's game. Yeah. So to answer your question, that's a long way to going about it. I think now when you play yourself into the final, 16 teams, you can't say you've had a bad year.
5: Bart, this is Richard Hay once again. Talking about our lineup, I love the fact that we let off, I guess, over the weekend with Garrett Fry. We kind of put Bryce Chance back, I guess, in his nine-hole slot. And it just seems to me, and of course, we had a couple guys, Woodson and Valencius, have really good weekends. But I just like the fact that, I mean, first pitch, I think it was last Sunday, Fry hit a home run. It just kind of set the tone for the weekend. But how do you think the lineup will be against Georgia versus the way it's been the last couple of games?
3: Well, I think what you saw last weekend, it kind of shows you what you'll see this weekend too, because Georgia's going to throw right-handers. Voltsko will go in the game tomorrow. Then they'll have Vigue, who'll draw the start in game two, you would think. Now, Vigue had a bad outing last weekend. But they're right-handed guys, and they throw sliders, they throw spin, and I think you've kind of we see what your lineup is right now. Gehrig has played himself into that leadoff spot up there. He can switch it. I love having a switch hitter at the top of the order. So even if they get to the bullpen, it's not really changing up a whole lot of what you do at the top. And Bryce Chance, and you talk about Valencius down there too, and Ryder Woodson, Maluski had some big hits last weekend. Those guys are setting the table for the top of the order. And that's one of the reasons that Georgia's had the success they've had this year, is because the bottom of their order, you got Lujo down there who has been really good. Their bottom of their order sets up Trey Phelps and Daniel Jackson, and the home runs that they've been hitting over there this year are two-run home runs, the three-run home runs, the grand slams. It's not just solo shots. The bottom of the order set up the top, and that's what you had for us last weekend. The bottom of the order was good, and so when Ace Reese comes to play, he's got somebody on base.
2: You can't talk about this Mississippi State team without talking about the player freshman Jacob Parker.
3: Ooh. Yeah, and Jacob is when he first started, you could see out there just how raw he was. And I mean, I don't mean that in a negative way. I mean, you see that out of all freshmen. And I know JoJo is a great defender and a great player, and man, he's provided some big moments for us this year, but it's almost like he's beginning to really figure it out and slow it down a little bit. It's amazing to me the number of times as a freshman that he barrels a ball up. I mean, it's like Ted Williams used to say about baseball being the hardest sport. You got to hit a round ball with a round bat, and you got to hit it square. He has hit a bunch of square balls, especially over the last month, and man, what a great player. He's got a good head on his shoulders. You could tell the way he kind of acts out there and carries himself, and he has some confidence. And it's that's what's so crazy about baseball. If you saw Jacob Parker in the fall, the first thing you think of is, okay, this kid's got a lot of talent, but he may not be ready yet. He really scuffled and struggled a little bit in the fall. But as the season got closer and as the season started, he's gotten really good. And I tell you what, Valencius out there in the outfield too, I don't care if you got a right-handed pitcher up there or not, that's a guy that's been squaring the ball up too.
5: Bart, I don't think we can talk about this series without talking about the Phelps situation. From our standpoint, Mississippi State, does that give us an advantage maybe in this first game? They don't have one of their really star offensive guys and an opportunity to give us a chance? Or is it just Georgia's good no matter what when they plug somebody else in?
3: Oh, I think it's a big deal. I really do. And I think it's a big deal not just for game one. I think it's a big deal for game two. Because if you go out there and one of their best players is not in that lineup, who is one of their emotional leaders on that team, if you go out there and spit the bit and lose that first game and then they got him coming back for the second game, let me tell you, they're going to have a lot of confidence in that Georgia dugout. Now, the thing about Trey Phelps is a great player. I mean, he's one of the best players, one of the best hitters in the SEC. But they pair him well with Daniel Jackson. And so those guys have been batting back-to-back all season long. And so you've got to really pitch to Phelps, but because you've got Daniel Jackson behind him, and then you've got Jackson after you face Phelps. And so those guys cover each other up. They're great players. I mean, there's probably not a better 1-2 punch in the league or in the country of guys batting back-to-back like that. I'm going to be interested to see if that affects Daniel Jackson at all in that first game.
2: You and Charlie doing any kind of pregame or postgame show this time?
3: I'm sure we're going to do some postgame stuff. Unsure about the pregame, but we'll do some postgame and just kind of muddle our way through the weekend, and hopefully we got something positive to say.
2: Yeah. Hopefully somebody bring y'all some food, too, huh?
3: Oh, yeah. I'll be down on the farm. Charlie's going to be over in Athens, and so we'll kind of be split up this weekend, but we'll get it all figured out.
2: There you go. Thanks for being with us. Hope you can sell those dogs you got.
3: Well, I think I've got, as we've been sitting here, I've gotten 2 texts in the last 5 minutes about somebody needing some dogs. And so, anyway, hopefully I can get out of the dog business pretty quick. So, anyway, well, hope you guys are doing well down in Pike County. Make sure next time you see my buddy Jason Cooksey down there, you give him a hard time, or Brad Clark, some of those guys. But always great to talk with you.
2: We'll do it. Have a great summer.
3: Y'all too. Appreciate you.
2: Thank you, Bart. Gregory, the TV voice on ESPN Plus for the Mississippi State Bulldogs. Trying to get rid of them dogs, man.
5: I understand.
2: Looks like what's going on around my house is what it is. Before we go, you got the Spurs or you got the Knicks?
4: Oh, Robbie, I don't know. I'm Knicks. I don't know. I don't even watch the NBA, to be perfectly honest with you.
5: Did they win the game one in the –
2: Spurs won game one.
5: Okay. Well, I'll go with the Spurs then.
4: Next topic. Moving on.
2: I'll tell you what a front runner we have here, don't it?
5: One of two teams is going to win, so we got a 50-50 shot.
2: Final question. Saints, upcoming season, you excited about it? Or, it's just another Saints year?
4: I'm excited. I think they've done some nice things. There's a question mark or two still available, but – they've added a lot of nice things. I think they're going to exceed their win total. I don't know by how much, but I think it'll be a good year.
5: I'd say I'm excited too. Like Wes, got some good draft choices, some positions that we needed. They still got some things to work out, but was Shutt coming back after what we saw the second half of the season? That doesn't get you excited. Maybe you need to check your pulse, but. Yeah, maybe we can win a few more games. I think we could be in the playoff discussion when we get to the middle two-thirds part of the season. Now, whether we make it or not, I don't know. But I think we can definitely be in the discussion, just depending on the league, the conference, the district, or whatever they call them in the NFL now. Because I think we got a chance to be there.
2: And finally, Ricky Gray has been named the new boys basketball coach at Brookhaven Academy. He replaces Josh Watts, who came to Park Lane to be the new coach. So that's the one thing as far as the coaching carousel that took place this last week. That'll just about do us for another week. Thank you, sir. Appreciate you, Big Daddy.
4: Always a pleasure.
2: You too, Richard.
5: All right.
2: We'll be back next Friday morning right here, 9:06, chasing foul balls. It's on Super Talk Pike County, 93.5.

0: Fox News. I'm CJ Papa. Blood jobs report from May, twice as much hiring than expected.
1: The unemployment rate remaining the same here, but this huge jobs numbers will mean the Federal Reserve will look at this and possibly pause interest rates for the foreseeable future because you have strong job growth.
0: That's Fox Business Edward Lawrence at the White House. National Economic Director Kevin Hassett earlier on Fox's America's Newsroom.
2: Right now, Wall Street just doesn't understand that the Trump economy is really creating an economic golden age.
0: The government reports 172,000 jobs created in May. Senators working into the early morning hours. Republicans saying yes to $70 billion for immigration enforcement funding, ICE and CBP for 3 years, but they did not extend the nation's spy powers under FISA. 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
3: From our studios on the campus at Southwest Mississippi Community College, this is Super Talk Pike County. 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
4: Your Southwest Mississippi forecast from the National Weather Service calls for mostly sunny skies today. We do have a 40% chance of showers and thunderstorms and a high near 87. Tonight, a 30% chance of showers and thunderstorms, mostly cloudy, low around 70. A 90% chance of rain and thunderstorms tomorrow, high near 83.
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6: 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A Pearl police officer who was seriously injured in a crash on Highway 80 on May 4th has made a full recovery. Police Chief Nick McClendon says the unnamed officer was responding to a call for service when his vehicle rolled over near Bierdemann Road. No one is facing charges in connection with the crash. National Fishing and Boating Week kicks off tomorrow and runs through the 14th. The Mississippi Department of Wildlife, Fisheries, and Parks is inviting Mississippians to celebrate the outdoors. They've designated Saturday and Sunday free fishing days, giving residents an opportunity to participate in sport fishing without a license.
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6: Small business owners across Mississippi are having trouble filling open positions. According to NFIB State Director Leah Long, rising labor costs are making it harder for them to grow their businesses. An upbeat May jobs report is out today. Fox's Jenny Casola has that story.
9: Job growth was stronger than expected last month. Economists were predicting around 80,000 new jobs created in the month. Instead, there were 172,000, and the unemployment rate remained at 4.3%. Also, April's job growth was revised higher to 179,000. The report suggests resilience in the economy. Hiring appears to have rebounded after cooling in winter months, though it also could make it more difficult for the new Fed chair, Kevin Warsh, to lower interest rates.
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0: Good morning to you and welcome to Middays here on Super Talk Mississippi. Dave Hughes here. I'm a little out of sorts today for whatever reason. I feel like I'm 15 seconds behind in whatever I'm doing in any given moment. It's just been that kind of day. Have you ever had that kind of day, Rhino?
1: I was about to say, we can't both be like that this morning, can we?
0: Oh, this is going to be a fun show. I can tell already. I don't know. I rolled out of bed this morning that way for whatever reason. And there's nothing you can pin it down to. There's nothing you can point to and go, oh, that threw me off. No. It's been a normal morning, other than, you know, the point that, well, the fact that I couldn't come up with a way to end that sentence is a great example of what I'm talking about. Like I said, it's going to be a whale of a show. How you doing, man?
1: Oh, not too terribly bad.
0: Aside from the previously identified problem. Yeah, I get it. Summer vacation does that. Even when you're not in school, it's just a change in the atmosphere, I think. Everybody goes into, yeah, okay, mode, and then you move on with life. We got some fun stuff to talk about today, though, that I think might, you know, move things around. We got Mississippi State and Ole Miss we get to talk about. We don't get to talk about USM, which I am still heartbroken over, but 2 out of 3, yeah. We'll take it. We're excited for State and Ole Miss. I would have personally been more excited over USM, but that ball did not bounce that way this year. So that's all right. We'll get them next year, guys. No problem. Also got to talk about the whole thing with disclosure. I want to talk about that today because that seems to be ramping up a little bit in conversation, including some dots that we can connect that maybe start to draw a little bit more of a picture as to what is going on. A lot of little tiny things. But let's start with, well, Congress is congressing all over the place. We had 4 Republicans. If you're watching Super Talk TV, you saw the air quotes. Hopefully you heard them if you're just listening to the audio. Susan Collins, Lisa Murkowski, Mitch McConnell, who is 172 years old, and Senate Majority Leader Tom Tillis, all voted against the SAVE Act. Now, they still got 50 votes. With a tiebreaker from the vice president, it would be 51 and it would go in, except thanks to the filibuster, we got to have 60 votes. Is this the only situation, one of the few, I think, where you have to have more than a majority to get anything done? I can't really think, but there are some like initiatives that show up on the ballot sometimes that you have to have 60% of the vote before you can pass it. But it just seems like that's a big component in why we're no longer getting anything done in Washington, I think. And this is something we can all agree needs to be done, I would think, Rhino.
1: Yeah, and that's the problem, because the Senate was always kind of meant to be the chamber of compromise. And they don't compromise on anything anymore.
0: No one does. No, the art of negotiation, ironically enough, considering who's in the White House, the art of the deal has vanished in Washington, D.C. Nobody carries that duty out. And I'm sorry, that is a duty if you're in elected office. It's not my way or the highway. You work with everybody, form a compromise of some kind that it might not be perfect, might not be what you wanted, but it's going to move us forward and you're going to make some progress. Instead, we have now decided that the way to do things is to just lock everything up and we'll do nothing if we don't do exactly what I want. It's not productive at all, as we have seen over the last, I'd say, 20 years ago, it kind of got started. Really, 10 years ago, it kicked into high gear. This attitude of us versus them, my way or the highway. The whole point is everybody is supposed, as you just said, Rhino, to compromise, to come together. When you compromise, no.

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1: It's at least got that going for it, you know? It got you here with much cheaper French fries. Did you see the jobs report this morning?
2: I did not.
1: The new jobs numbers, these are for May. Earlier this month, they put out the April numbers. Earlier this week, I should say, they put out the April numbers because, you know, sort of on time is close enough. And once again, it beat expectations, like to a large degree, it beat expectations. Payrolls in the United States rose by 172,000 in May. The increasingly provable worthless experts had said it was going to be about 80,000. We're in a very tough time. This is horrible, horrible situation. You need to be pricing this into the stock market. We're not doing good at all. We're only going to have about 80,000 jobs. And it comes in and it's 172. Having said that, now we have to wait a month or two for the adjustment to that number. Will it go up? Will it go down? Yeah, probably down, I would think. But that's just my guess.
2: I wonder if the really smart bean counters took into consideration the probably 150,000 temporary and contract jobs that are going to pop up this summer just because of the World Cup alone.
1: You would think they would factor that in. This is the same group that does factor in seasonal workers during the Christmas season. So you would think they would, but I'll bet they don't. I bet they haven't. I think you're on to something there. And not only that, but you have contract work and extra work going on because of America's 250th. Getting places ready, getting things set up. There's going to be festivals all over the country. It's not just what's going on in Washington. We'll talk about that in a little while. But we've got one down here in Southwest Mississippi coming up. We have festivals all over the place, and that takes work. Yeah, you get volunteers, but it also takes some paid labor, so that's going to impact things as well. It's a big summer for temporary labor. And I agree with you. I don't know if they're figuring that in. Does it matter?
2: Not in the long term, no.
1: That's part of the problem. We make such a big deal about these numbers, and I'm sorry. 172,000 new payroll jobs. Well, if you don't have a job, you don't care, number one. Number two, if you do have a job, you don't care. That's number two. And the third thing, 172, as I said, this is June 5th. By the middle of July, there will be a quiet report on page 18 of your local paper explaining that 172 has been revised upward or downward, and the number we were supposed to be all focused on today turns out was meaningless. That happens every single month. So this number is worthless, but everybody treats it like it was brought down from the top of Mount Sinai on a stone tablet every month. It's not the case. I'm not saying they make up numbers. I'm just saying they can't do math. I guess that's what I'm saying. It's got to be one or the other, right? Want to get into the World Cup some more, too, because I have a resident expert on soccer. The extent of my soccer knowledge is I believe you kick the ball, and that's about all I know. So we'll check in with the expert here in a bit. Getting started on this Friday morning on Middays. Keep it here.

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0: It's as street as I get, that one hand gesture. I don't even know what that is, but feel like I need to blend in somehow. Welcome back to the Element Well Studios. Middays on a Friday morning. Dave Hughes here. Rhino in the booth, our resident soccer expert. The World Cup gets started, what is it, next week on the 12th? Week from tomorrow, I think?
1: The first match actually kicks off next Thursday at 2 p.m. That'll be Mexico versus South Africa, I believe, in Estadio Azteca. And then the U.S. will play on Friday at 8 p.m.
0: Okay. Well, you know the majority of people only care about the U.S. team. That's just the way, you know, we're homers. That's the way it works. You got to root for your home team. Do you watch all of them?
1: As many as I can possibly get in. The problem is this World Cup is bigger than any other World Cup ever. So, for example, the group stage, the round-robin stage of this tournament to figure out who goes on to the knockout rounds, will have more matches played in the group stage than in the entirety of the last World Cup.
0: Why did they expand it?
1: Good question. They've tried to introduce more pathways for smaller or weaker nations to have their moment in the spotlight. That's been the argument every time they've expanded it, because they've expanded it a couple times in my lifetime. If you think back to the 94 World Cup, there were 24 teams. And then they expanded it the next year, the next World Cup after that in 98, to 32 teams. And it's been 32 teams for years, and now it's 48 teams.
0: This sounds like it's got some parallels to high school football in Mississippi, because every year we have this conversation. We have some team that has one win or no wins on the season, but four teams are coming out of that particular district to make it to the playoffs, and they go to get their moment, to get the money is what it is. We all know that. You think it's the same thing with this?
1: Very similar. I mean, there aren't any losing teams. Like, you don't have the kind of automatic berths like you have in, say, the college baseball playoff system, where you had a team like Milwaukee that had a pretty rough season but got hot, won their conference tournament, and got the automatic bid. You don't really have that other than the host nations. Like, the host nations get an automatic bid, but everybody else has to play into it and through qualification, and that's all determined in their home area.
0: How does this work? Because you were talking about knockout rounds and all that kind of stuff. How does this tournament work? Because I am pleading complete ignorance here. I have no idea as a non-soccer fan, but I've kind of got some interest this year because, you know, hey, go USA. Well, how does this whole process work?
1: You're going to have the opening rounds, which is the group stage, where there are 12 groups of four that will all play each other. So every group is going to have multiple matches in the group where every team squares off against each other. You get 3 points for a win, 1 point for a draw goes to either team, and then you don't get any points for a loss. In the group stage, whoever has the most points after the round robin, they win the group. That means they're going to have the better seed going into the knockout rounds. Second matches up in second place, and then there are some third place teams that are going to make it through just to fill in the rest of the bracket. So those are going to be the third place teams that scored the most points. So those are third place teams that won a match, got those 3 points, but then couldn't do anything else in the rest of the group, but they still showed enough to move on. Then you got the round of 32. That's the knockout rounds starting, and from there on it's win or go home. And it becomes single elimination madness from there. And that's when you might see some upsets in the group stage. You're likely not going to see near as many upsets in the knockout rounds. That's when it gets serious.
0: Now, this, and just to put it in perspective, the World Cup is going to last just a hair over a month, isn't it?
1: Oh, yeah.
0: I mean, it's like mid-late July when this thing finally wraps up, which we can't complain. The NBA finals are currently, you know, in their fourth month. It's what it feels like anyway. The playoffs started in, last November, I think? I don't know. But it feels like for the NBA, they take about a 2-week break between seasons and then get right back to it. So a month, a little over a month, I think it's about 5 weeks, doesn't seem too bad in comparison, really, to me.
1: If you're a sports fan that just likes the big moments, like in the March Madness, that first weekend where there's just nonstop basketball, or when you get to college baseball and it's regionals, and there's just everywhere you look, there's a regional game being played. That's what the group stage of the World Cup's going to be like this time around, because there are so many teams playing. They got to get them all in. So you're going to have 2.5 weeks straight of just nonstop soccer, which is angering some European fans because we have four time zones, and when you have those four time zones plus the shift to their time zones, they have some starting matches where it's going to start about 8 p.m. for them, and some of them are going to start at like 3, 4 in the morning.
0: Mm-hmm. Yeah, but fair is fair. You've been getting up at 3 in the morning to watch soccer for years. I know that about you. So.
1: Oh, yeah.
0: It's time for them to have a turn.
1: What goes around comes around.
0: Yeah, I don't have a problem with that. That's the way life works. Yeah, London is, what, I think 6 hours difference from Eastern time zone. So, it's a big shift. Big shift in time. And I hope they're all really, really sleepy after it's over with, because I have seen you many days come in with bags under your eyes going, "It was a good game. I need a nap." So, again, fair is fair.
1: And on the ceasefire text line, Scott and Clinton says the Mississippi Soccer Association is sponsoring a U.S. match watch party at Winter's Circle Park in Flowood next Friday for the opening match. So look around your local area. You're likely going to have some watch parties pop up because it's the World Cup. Even if you're not a soccer fan, you can be an America fan.
0: Yeah, and that's the way sports in general work. And here's why I say that. You look at the ratings for the top NFL teams over the course of the year, and then look at the ratings for the Super Bowl. It's always way more than the best regular season ratings for the two teams in the Super Bowl added together, because you get a lot of people that don't really watch football that go, "Oh, well, this is a special event. This is a big deal." And they show up and watch it. Same thing, I think, is going to apply here. Like you said, people like me, I think I've told this story before. My oldest boy wanted to play soccer, loved soccer. So I took him down to the rec department. We signed up. And while we were signing up, they said, "Look, we're having trouble finding coaches. Would you be willing to volunteer to coach?" I said, "I have no idea how any of this works." They looked at me with a straight face and said, "Oh, we've got a book you can read." Well, yeah, that'll probably... Now, to be fair, they were five. We weren't running complicated. We were trying to keep each other from being kicked by our teammates. That was the main job of the coach. So I went ahead and did it. So I have officially been a rec league soccer coach and still don't know the first thing about the game. But I'm still going to watch, because like you said, it's America's 250th this year. We've got the World Cup. You got to support the USA.
1: And when historically a nation hosts the World Cup, I know we're sharing hosting duties with Canada and Mexico. They can have a little bit of this magic too, but there is a bit of magic to it. I mean, if you think back to 1994 when we hosted the last World Cup, we were not a soccer powerhouse. That team squeaked out of the group stage in third place and played Brazil on July 4th. To a 1-0 game. They lost to Brazil. A lot of people argue that it's because Brazil cracked our player's skull and he had to leave the match.
0: It's called cheating, by the way.
1: That can be argued. But there was a bit of magic for that team to get out of the group and move on. And you've seen it time and time again. Qatar was the first time you had a World Cup host that didn't get out of the group. I don't think this is a setup for the tournament that's going to have the USA grouped. It's not an easy group that we're playing in, but it's not a group we should lose. It's not a group we should get grouped in. And if we do, that's going to set soccer back big time.
0: I do have to correct you on one thing. Let me say yes. This week it's pronounced Cutter. Can we just decide the way we've always pronounced things is the way we pronounce things? Looking at you, Uranus! Oh, excuse me, Uranus. You are making too many poo jokes. We can't have that. This is serious business. Prove how serious it is. Tell me Pluto's a planet again. When we come back after the break, the one, the only, the man himself, Brian Haydad from Sports Talk Mississippi will be here. We got some baseball to talk about, and we'll do that right after this in the Element Wealth Studios. Keep it here.

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5: 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A Pearl police officer who was seriously injured in a crash on Highway 80 on May 4th has made a full recovery. Police Chief Nick McClendon says the unnamed officer was responding to a call for service when his vehicle rolled over near Bierdemann Road. No one is facing charges in connection with the crash. National Fishing and Boating Week kicks off tomorrow and runs through the 14th. The Mississippi Department of Wildlife, Fisheries, and Parks is inviting Mississippians to celebrate the outdoors. They've designated Saturday and Sunday free fishing days, giving residents an opportunity to participate in sport fishing without a license.
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0: Don't shake your head. Hey, Dad, it's your fault.
1: I didn't do that.
0: No, it's in your honor, though.
1: I fully blame that one on Rhino.
0: Well,
1: I never blame, but, you know.
0: That's usually a safe move, let's be honest here, when it comes to the bumper music. Brian Haydad from Sports Talk with us. Big weekend for the Mississippi State Bulldogs, isn't it?
1: For Mississippi State and for Ole Miss. Dave, thanks for having me on. One day I'm going to be on this show or on Richard's show to talk about the economy, politics, you know, things of that nature. But today is not this day, apparently.
0: Well, we have other things. We can still, if you want to stick around for the second segment, we'll get into something else.
1: I got places to be. It's no big deal.
0: Okay, I understand.
1: Yeah, big weekend for State and Ole Miss, you know, both on the road in these super regionals, both against SEC teams. So, you know, some an air of familiarity, even though Ole Miss didn't play Auburn this year. State will be playing Georgia for the fifth, sixth, and possibly seventh time if this goes all the way to Monday. And, of course, you know, you come into this weekend knowing the truth is you're two wins away from the College World Series and a trip to Omaha. So for both of these squads, yeah, they're right where they want to be.
0: Give us a rating on the two squads and their performance during the regional. From 1 to 5 stars, how would you rate them?
1: Both of them are going to be pretty close to 5 stars. I mean, neither one of them lost a game. State was double-digit runs in every game. They completely dominated their home regional. It was none of the games were State in any real trouble. Ole Miss had some trouble because, you know, they had to walk off Arizona State twice. The game with Nebraska was close, but their pitching really prevailed for them over those three games. So, you know, if I gave State a 5, I would give Ole Miss a 4.5, something like that. I mean, when you don't lose a game, and for Ole Miss to not lose a game in a road regional, they were not at home, they were not in Oxford. They had to face the hostile crowd when they played Nebraska in the game on Saturday, and they just got through it. So, yeah, both of those teams have a lot of momentum going into this weekend. They're playing, you know, for Ole Miss playing Auburn, a team that had to scrap and claw to get out of its own regional after losing that opening game Friday. Georgia didn't have as much trouble, but they did have a little bit of a scrap with Liberty on Sunday to finally eliminate them. So I think both State and Ole Miss have just a touch more momentum and maybe a lot of confidence heading over onto the road this weekend.
0: State is no stranger to momentum this year. Ole Miss, I'm not sure you can make that same argument. They have had a very up and down season, mm-hmm. I think, in my opinion. How do you think that affects them moving into the super regional in terms of the pressure? Because there is a higher level of pressure. Like I said, like you said, you're two wins away from the College World Series. You're two losses away from being done for the year. So there's a lot of extra pressure there. Do you think the teams are going to handle that differently?
1: I think so. And part of that is because of the coaching staff. Mike Bianco, Brian O'Connor, these are veteran coaches. Both have won a national title. Both have been to Omaha. Both have been in these situations so many times before. Both teams have got some veterans. Now, with State, it's a little different because nobody, you know, on this team has been to this point in the postseason before. Whereas for Ole Miss, they've had some guys, you know, Hunter Elliott is the lone holdover from the national championship team. But they at least have him, somebody who can say, hey, we've been here and we've done this before. But when you play in the SEC, you know, this kind of pressure kind of exists every weekend. And you know, every weekend for these teams is you're playing an elite baseball team most times. You know, you get the break every now and then of a South Carolina or an LSU or something like that. But for these two teams, I don't think pressure will be a huge deal. If anything, you know, Auburn and Ole Miss, maybe not so much. But with Georgia, I think there's real pressure on them because they haven't been to the College World Series yet under Wes Johnson. They've lost the last 2 years in the Super Regional round. That becomes something that's in the back of your mind at some point. And O'Connor being a great postseason coach, this is his 10th Super Regional. He's 7-2 in Super Regionals. He's only lost in the Super Regional round 2 times in his entire career, once to Mississippi State back in 2013. Usually when he gets to this point, he gets his team to Omaha, so I'm sure that's lurking in the back of Georgia's mind. For Auburn, you know, they've been to the College World Series many times over the past few years. Their next step is a national title. But, you know, the pressure is definitely on the home team. You're the home team for a reason. You have the higher seed. You were the better team in the regular season. You're the favorite to win. So I think State and Ole Miss can both go on the road this weekend and play with a level of freedom that the home teams don't have.
0: Yeah, and that makes a lot of sense because, you know, the target is not on their back this time around.
1: Yeah.
0: Having said that, Okay, I'm sorry. I would I'm not going to apologize. I don't care. Put your Swami turban on. Yeah. How do you think this is going to play out over the weekend?
1: I think Ole Miss has a better chance of advancing than Mississippi State does. And I'll be honest with you, if you're listening to your Rebel fan, that's great news because your side of the College World Series bracket is much easier than Mississippi State's side if State were to advance. If Ole Miss wins this regional, they are going to be maybe the favorite to get to the national championship series. This is going to be, I think the Ole Miss-Auburn series is going to be a low-scoring, well-pitched series. Both Ole Miss and Auburn are outstanding pitching teams. You know, Elliott and Rabe and Townsend have been so good for Ole Miss this year. But on the other side of that, Butch Thompson's squad is the best in the SEC at pitching. And that's no surprise to Mississippi State fans who remember him when he was here. He's just an elite pitching coach. The other side of it, you know, with Georgia and Mississippi State, I think the thing I keep coming back to is it's got to be really tough to beat a team six times in 1 year. State is 0-4 on the year against Georgia. And now Georgia has to find a way. There's this weird scenario, Dave, where you could talk about if it goes the full three series, it's three games. It's a seven-game series that Mississippi State won 2-5. That legitimately could happen because these next two wins are the most important, too. Georgia's stadium, I'll stop short of calling it a Cracker Jack box, but it's a hitter-friendly stadium. We'll just say that. And that's why Georgia, you know, their home run numbers are off the charts. But Mississippi State has a lot of power in its lineup, too, with Ace Reese and Jacob Parker. So I expect the opposite there. I expect high-scoring games, and that means the bullpen is going to be a big key for Mississippi State. And that bullpen was not great last weekend. It's been iffy all year long. They just don't have a guy they can just run out there and for sure get six to nine outs at any time. So if you made me make predictions, if you made me put some money on it, Dave, I would say I think Ole Miss is going to advance, and I think State's going to fall short.
0: Well, and that makes sense. You explained it very well. And, you know, everybody should come together behind whoever makes it. If they both make it to the College World Series, yeah, by all means, keep supporting your own. This is a hard ask, and you know this better than anybody. If that prediction comes true and Ole Miss advances and Mississippi State doesn't, the Bulldog fans need to come together behind the Rebels as much as possible.
1: I think we got a better chance of the Democrats and the Republicans coming together to do whatever you want them to do than what you just described. But it's a noble sentiment, Dave. I appreciate that. I will say this, too, and I don't know if we've talked about it a lot. Don't want to jinx anything. But if State and Ole Miss are on opposite sides of the bracket, so there is this possibility that they could meet for a national title if everything were to go according to you know, whatever plan you want to call it there. So that possibility does still exist. We'll have to see if we get there. We're a long, long way away from that. You know, you're talking about, what, two wins this weekend and then another three or four wins in Omaha just to get to that point. But that scenario is at least out there.
0: Oh, man, I'm not going to Walmart during that couple of weeks if that happens.
1: No, it'll be tough.
0: There are going to be mean words shouted back
1: yes.
0: and forth.
1: Yeah,
0: but it's a good-hearted rivalry, though. In all seriousness, we make fun of it all the time, but there is a begrudging, I'm not even going to say respect, kind of a love in a way, because we are all, put your eyebrows down, hey, Dad, I see you over there. State and Ole Miss fans, you get right down to it, we're all Mississippians.
1: We are. And that's where the similarities end.
0: I am working overtime here.
1: I don't know. We'll just have to wait and see. But like I said, that's a long way off for both of these teams. They have a very tough task in front of them this weekend. You're talking about Georgia, the SEC champion, the SEC tournament champion, the highest remaining seed in the tournament after UCLA and Georgia Tech went out. Auburn, one of the best teams in the SEC this year, one of the most consistent teams, a team that they pitch the ball so well, but they've got good hitting too. These are hostile environments both teams are going to be going into. You know, you'll have some fans there, there's no question, because State and Ole Miss fans are going to travel, but by and large, you're going to be, you know, up against it. State was actually better on the road this year than they were at home. Now, that's kind of skewed because State was swept twice at home this year. But State won seven games in SEC play at home. They won nine games in SEC play on the road. So they've had some success on the road. They obviously went to Oxford, were able to sweep the Rebels there. They swept South Carolina on the road. One other thing for State that keeps bothering me is State has not won a rubber game all year. Every series win for State, they swept. They did not win if they took the first game, lost the second game, or the other way around, they did never won game three all season long. So for State, I really think they got to do this quick. They got to win these first two games and get out of there. If it goes to a third game, I mean, history tells me that State doesn't have a great chance.
0: Does that worry you that there seems to be a lack of an ability to gut through a three-game series?
1: I think part of that is because, you know, the injury to Ryan McPherson early on, you know, when he wasn't available. But that has to be a concern. Yes, you have to look at that from that perspective of they haven't done it all year long. Are they going to do it now in the absolute biggest moment of the season?
0: Well, now I want to get into Middle East and your ideas for how to bring about people. Oh, no, wait, we're out of time. I'm sorry, I didn't even realize the bumper was playing.
1: Dang it.
0: I know you're depressed. Yeah. We'll get you back in here, though, and we'll talk about
1: it.
0: Something of a different substance level. Brian,
1: thanks,
0: hey, Dad. You can catch him every afternoon on Sports Talk Mississippi right here on your favorite Super Talk station. We will continue in the Element Well Studios right after this. Keep it here.
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0: I tried so hard. I worked so hard. I was afraid Hey Deb was going to sprain an eyebrow. I gave it the old college try, literally, to get him to at least concede that maybe there's more than one school to root for. I knew it was a lost cause. I knew it was hopeless from the word go, but I had to take a swing at it and see what happened. Everybody could have predicted what happened there, but that's okay. You know, that's part of the fun. You have your team, you're for them, and then you move on. I'm a Golden Eagle fan. We don't carry a lot of hate for anybody. We can't afford to. But everybody else, yeah, you've got your own thing, and you know, you support it. So I'm in full support of that behavior. Rhino, there is a Lutheran church in Minnesota. You know, it's going to be a good story when I start with that. There is a Lutheran church in Minnesota who has decided, South Minneapolis to be exact, the Mount Olivet Lutheran Church. They have decided to tear down their sanctuary and build a brewery. Apparently, they haven't used the chapel, the sanctuary, for several years, basically since COVID. They got shut down because of COVID, and it just never really opened back up. So they're going to turn it into a brewery and a coffee shop to give the community a gathering place. Is that a good idea? You like that one?
1: Are they going to have monks?
0: They haven't really clarified if they're going to offer chips. You set me up for that. It's your fault. But yeah, they have to get it rezoned because they, you know, you can't go from a church to a brewery just, you know, on a Tuesday. You got to go through a process, got to get the approval of the neighbors in the adjoining lots, all of that kind of thing, which the head of the church says, I think we've earned that. But the Minneapolis City Council has apparently voiced their approval for this. We have seen in other parts of the country, especially in the godless wasteland that is Minneapolis at this point, come on, let's be honest, declining church attendance in various spots around the country. Is this a good idea? Is this something that is this a concept that has legs? Not necessarily even a brewery, but taking sanctuaries and turning them into something else.
1: Well, I mean, the reason I ask if they had monks is because the Lutheran Church has a bit of a history of their monks being a bit obsessed with brewing beer.
0: True. Very true. If they don't, monks shall be provided for them, I'm sure. It'll attract them like sugar water brings hummingbirds to the backyard. You start the brewery up, the monks are going to show up, I would think. And I say that because the reason for my question, I can think of two churches, big, nice buildings. One of them established 70, 80 years ago, who have recently, and when I say recently, I mean in the last 5 to 10 years, either become unused or merged with another church, leaving church buildings, big nice ones, just standing mostly vacant. So this is even a problem here in Mississippi, where we're having church buildings that are just coming up. What do you do with them? What do you do in that situation? I guess this is as good of an idea as any, right? Yeah, at least we can make some beer. You know, Tim Wilson's First Baptist Bar and Grill, we thought was a funny story, a funny song, and it turned out to be a prophetic vision. I think he died, didn't he? Tim Wilson, the one that did First Baptist Bar and Grill? I don't remember. Seems like I saw something that he had passed away.
1: Yeah, maybe in 2014.
0: Yeah, okay. I thought he was no longer with us. Otherwise, he'd be touring on that song right now, probably playing in empty church buildings at this point. We just need to keep an eye on it. I'm curious to how this plays out, because you got that real estate. You want to do something with it, you would think. Some places are. Some places are not.
1: Be a really cool place to play paintball.
0: Oh, it would. Former church building. We are going to meet in Sunday school room B. And then divide into teams and proceed to shoot each other. Yeah. That actually tracks. We've got news from Fox News, Super Talk Mississippi News, and then hour number two of middays live in the Element Wealth Studios on a Friday. Keep it here.

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1: News. I'm Therese Crowley. It's a blowout, says the president's economic director. The May jobs report, double what was expected, 172,000 jobs added. So why are the markets down?
2: Right now, Wall Street just doesn't understand that the Trump economy is really creating an economic golden age. And then another thing that is probably not going to make the headlines, certainly not in the fake news, is that the numbers keep getting revised up.
1: As economic director Kevin Hassett tells Fox, but in this golden age, the actual price of gold falling well below $4,500 an ounce. The president posting growth does not mean inflation. As he waits on Iran's response to the peace deal and heads to battleground Wisconsin, Chippewa County, after winning the Battle of Border Protection, a Senate all-nighter to fund Customs and Border Protection without Democrats' help. 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
4: Your Southwest Mississippi forecast from the National Weather Service calls for mostly sunny skies today. We do have a 40% chance of showers and thunderstorms and a high near 87. Tonight, a 30% chance of showers and thunderstorms, mostly cloudy, low around 70. A 90% chance of rain and thunderstorms tomorrow, high near 83.
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6: I'm Kelly Bennett for Super Talk Mississippi News. Residents in Mendenhall are reeling from the loss of two residents who were killed in their own home this week. 17-year-old Cordarius Hobbs broke into the home on Blair Street Wednesday and shot and killed 74-year-old Billy Blair and his wife, 71-year-old Virginia Carol Barnett Blair. Deputies were initially called to the home for a welfare check. When they arrived, Hobbs was still there and fired shots at a Simpson County deputy before barricading himself in the home. Hobbs tried to escape through a back door before being chased down, opening fire for a second time. The deputy who was shot has been released from the hospital and is expected to make a full recovery. Hobbs is charged with capital murder, armed robbery, and burglary.
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6: Six people were taken into custody after a police chase that ended in Mississippi on Thursday night. According to Memphis police, officers tried to pull over a vehicle they suspected was taken during a robbery, but the driver refused to stop. The chase ended when the vehicle crashed at I-55 and State Line in South Haven. All six occupants tried to flee but were brought into custody. Two ships at Ingalls Shipbuilding in Pascagoula were evacuated on Thursday night due to a bomb threat. One person is in custody for making the threat. They haven't been identified. The all clear was given around 8:30 p.m. on Thursday, and all employees were cleared to work as operations resumed. The investigation into the incident is ongoing. For more Mississippi news, find us online at supertalk.fm.
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0: 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You know, haven't had him in a little while on the show. Former Representative Tom Miles. You remember Tom, don't you, Rhino?
1: Oh, yeah.
0: Well, he's now the Scott County Chancery Clerk. And he put out yesterday a post on Facebook talking about Senate Bill 2710 goes into effect July 1st. And I just want to remind people, we talked about it back during the session, but as Chancery Clerk Miles, that's going to take some getting used to. I'd still want to say Representative Miles. But he outlines some of the effects of Senate Bill 2710 going into effect in less than a month, July 1st. Juveniles under 18 who commit a violent crime with a firearm will automatically be charged as an adult in circuit court. No more youth court. You sell a stolen gun, transfer it to somebody else. That's 10 to 40 years in prison for each count, mind you. Shooting into crowds, 5 to 15 years, major felony. Now, what this means is, and this I think is good, we need laws with teeth in them. I'm sorry, and I've talked about this before. A lot of the crime that we see is because of criminals basically knowing if they go do this, well, it's going to raise their street cred, and they'll be in and out in a year if they even go to jail, especially if they're a juvenile. This closes some of those gaps. You tell a 17-year-old you're going to jail for 40 years, you might have his attention. You might get a little more attention out of that. I'm not saying you will. I'm just saying we have to try something. Because we have, and we kind of treat it as an individual problem. We talk about crime in Jackson. We talk about crime in various cities. This is a regional problem, Rhino. And a great example of that was the shooting that happened just after midnight yesterday, early on Thursday morning, down in Hammond. You saw that story, I'm sure. Somebody pulled up at a convenience store down there, and the driver got out and walked into the store. You know, as you do, pulled up to the pump and then walked in. As the driver walked in, another car pulled in, pulled around, got out with a couple of automatic weapons and fired 70 to 80 rounds at the car and killed a 50-year-old woman that wasn't involved in anything, according to the Hammond police chief. The other thing the Hammond police chief did reveal, though, is that the car that the two gunmen used, there were three people because both of them hopped out of the passenger side. Somebody was driving, so there's at least three people in there. That car was carjacked in Macomb, Mississippi, on Tuesday. So about 24 to 36 hours after it was stolen in Macomb, they used it as the vehicle to kill someone in Hammond, Louisiana. That's what I'm talking about, that it's a regional problem, and we kind of tend to try to isolate it into their own little cells. I don't care where you're talking about. Jackson, there's outside influence. Any place, there's outside influence. It's not just self-contained per municipality. The only way to combat that, and the only way we can, is to do what this bill does, which is increase penalties to a level that might get some attention. Maybe. I still don't know that that's the full solution. It's a good step. I have no critique. I have no notes on this. But, I think we can still do more. and not even necessarily in putting people in jail. That's effective. Somebody that's in jail is not out robbing or killing anyone. That's very true. But then you very quickly run out of jail space. How much of a tax increase are you willing to go through to get the bond issuance to build new jail facilities? Sooner or later, you run out of room. And we're kind of in that spot in some parts of the state right now. So if you're not willing to pay for new jail facilities, there's only so many people that you can put in jail, then what? We have to deal with the societal problems here, the social problems. We talk all the time about we need more fathers in the home. My counterpoint to that is always, yes.

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1: Life in every aspect doesn't work that way, Rhino. It just doesn't. And I'm not sure, how do I put this? How much trouble you want to get in today, Rhino? I'll leave it up to you because you're in the building. You'd get pulled into the meeting immediately. I'll just say this. I'm not sure we have the will and the backbone to do the things that have to be done to fix this problem, or to, at the very least, greatly and immediately improve this problem. Because it is a problem. And this is Senate Bill 2710. Fantastic first step. That's a good step. I like that. Doesn't matter what the laws are, by the way, if the DA's office, wherever it happens, doesn't prosecute it. Or if they do prosecute it and the judge gives them probation and they walk right back out on the street to do it again. So there are other aspects of the system that have to be, you know, dealt with, be adjusted law-wise. I'm not sure we're going to be able to get out of the simple solution, soundbite answer mind frame. That has taken over everything. If you can't boil it down to one sentence, it's not a true solution. No.
2: There, I mean, even if you can boil it down to a simple sentence, there are people in this world and in this country that just don't have their head screwed on straight and refuse to accept reality to the point that you can literally tell some of these anti-ICE protesters, for example, that the person that they are trying to take into custody is a child rapist. And they will still take the side of the child rapist because they are that indoctrinated to hate ICE.
1: And then turn around, not even a period at the end between the sentences, just a semicolon, then demand the release of the Epstein files. It's like, no, you gotta stand for something. And a lot of folks don't. So it doesn't matter what you do to try to solve the problem. There is going to be a group of people, exactly as you said, that are going to rise up and be thoroughly upset that you're daring to think about something like that. What's wrong with you? Nobody wants to get shot. That's what's wrong with us. We would like to be able to go to the store. We'd like to be able to go to the park. We'd like to be able to just go to the gas station, apparently, and get you know, some nabs and make it back home. I don't think that's too lofty of a set of goals, and there are some goals that are worth doing whatever you have to do to achieve them. I just don't know that societally we have the will or the backbone to make it happen. Because there's going to be squawking. Oh, there's going to be yelling. When we come back, our old friend Kelly Bennett joins us. Hopefully she'll have some more cheerful news to discuss with us. She won't, but I'm trying to keep a positive attitude, basically. We'll check in with her right after this in the Element Well Studios on Middays. Keep it here.

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0: Welcome back. Middays on Super Talk Mississippi in the Element Well Studios. And we are joined now by a little breath of fresh air, our very own Kelly Bennett with Super Talk Mississippi News. How are you today?
1: I'm doing well. I was looking around to see who you were talking about when you said.
0: Yeah, that's me every day. Don't feel bad. It's, let's talk about that for just a second before we get into any actual stories. I've been in this business for a long time. The news has gotten a lot more, how should I put it, stressful to cover, it feels to me, in the last 10 to 15 years. You think that's a fair statement?
1: Oh, I think it's a very fair statement. I've been doing this, let's do the math, going on 40 years, almost.
0: I'm just over 40 years, so I got you beat.
1: Yeah, but I'm getting pretty close to the 40-year mark. And when I first started doing news, it was more of a gentleman's game. There were gentlemanly debates, and everybody kind of came together in the middle, and that just doesn't seem to be the case anymore. Now tempers flare, and I think a lot of it, I really started seeing it change when we went from having, I've put a lot of thought into this day, I saw a lot of it change when we stopped doing the 5, 6, and 10 o'clock newscasts, and that's all the news you got for the day and you were done, and we went to those 24-hour news networks, and now it was just in your face all day long. And then you had the addition of social media, and of course you can spar over politics on social media anonymously, so people don't know who you are. You don't have to answer necessarily for what you say, and it's gotten a lot uglier over the years. I would agree with that.
0: Yeah, I think so, and I think you have diagnosed it properly. I want to know how you've got almost 40 years in when you're obviously like in your early to mid 30s. I don't understand how you pulled that off.
1: You're very sweet to say that. I am hardly. And I've got a birthday coming up this month, so we don't even want to go there. We
0: 34th.
1: Don't even want to go there.
0: Congratulations. Yeah. Happy birthday. Now, you know, you're exactly right. The 24/7 news cycle, I think, was the worst thing that happened to us because, yeah, it's in your face continuously. But in order to fill those 24 hours a day, they have to create controversy. You have to dig and to find things that 20 years ago you wouldn't have ever mentioned because you didn't have the time. But now we're going to spend the next 40 minutes with a bunch of people who consider themselves experts, and we're going to argue about this. Come along. That's not benefiting anyone.
1: And the realization that a lot of these NGOs have been funding the protests on the street and adding to the divisiveness, that certainly hasn't helped. I mean, when people are getting paid to protest, and of course they're getting on TV, you know, TV's going to feature that all day, or the news is going to feature that all day because it's a big story. It does deserve coverage, but I think we need to think about where the money for those protests is coming from.
0: Yes, and what that does to the legitimacy of the
1: news. Diagnose news.
0: yeah, that's basically what we're here for today. I don't know. I just said that was on my mind, and I wanted to give you your shot at it if you wanted to take it. So there we go. We got a lot of stuff happening in Mississippi, don't we?
1: We had a lot of ag news this week, and you know, it's very rare when I get a story that just makes me go blah. But I've had a couple of the block stories this week. One is they've discovered a flesh-eating screwworm fly in Texas, two states over. Now, the last time this New World screwworm was detected in Mississippi was 2007. Agriculture Commissioner Andy Gibson came out and he said, look, this does get into the cattle, but thanks to the rules and regulations from the USDA, it would be caught before it had a chance to get into any of the meat that you're consuming. So no worries there. And then we had another story from the Mississippi State University Extension Service this week, warning producers to be on the lookout for hammerhead worms. One of this One of the invasive pests was recently spotted in Warren County, and they prey on earthworms, which are critical for healthy soil. You need healthy soil to produce, you know, your garden, your farms. And here's what you need to know. They call it a hammerhead worm because it looks like it has a hammerhead, kind of like a hammerhead shark. And you don't want to kill them with a shovel or other garden tool because they can regenerate from the fragments of their body. I see you shaking your head while I'm telling you this. Did you go black?
0: I am enjoying your severe discomfort here, Kelly. I'm just enjoying the moment. Go ahead.
1: Look, I love to garden if I come across one of these snakes. I came across a snake the other day that I think would gross me out less than a hammerhead worm. But anyway, they have like gook on them. If you touch them, the gook will get off and it's kind of toxic, so you don't want to touch them. Instead, you want to place them in an airtight container, add salt, soapy water, leave the container in direct sunlight. You can also soak them in ethanol, alcohol, or hand sanitizer to kill them. Anyway, that was very gross. We've had a few stories recently. Let's get away from the gross stuff to just vile.
0: Look. Yeah, there's an easy way to cleanse yourself of that. You just need to go for a nice barefoot walk outside for a while and just ground and connect with nature, and I think you'll be okay.
1: Oh, don't even think I won't do it. I will. I'll be looking for worms and fire ants the entire time. That's what you got to do down here. A former teacher from Corinth was sentenced to 5 years in prison a couple of weeks ago for using AI to create explicit videos of students. And we've had a few cases like that lately. In response, for the upcoming legislative session, which will kick off next January, Senator Michael McClendon is planning to introduce the School Predator Accountability Act. The legislative package would authorize courts to order chemical castration for offenders who are convicted of committing sexual crimes against minors while they serve as educators. It would also create a specialized task force within either the Department of Public Safety or the Attorney General's office to investigate potential school-related child exploitation. Kind of like you hear a lot about the human trafficking, which is there's a big task force through the Attorney General's office, and they've been making a lot of arrests lately, too. In the middle of all this, you had two former Mississippi superintendents who were sentenced to time in prison for stealing nearly $400,000 in federal education funding. Former Clarksdale Municipal School District Superintendent Earl Nelson and ex-Hollandale School District Superintendent Mario Willis were involved in the scheme. They were basically sending in bills for services that were never rendered. And if you want to read more on that, the story's up online at supertalk.fm. How much time do we have? We doing okay?
0: Yeah, we're doing okay. We got a couple of minutes. You can stick around for the next segment if you want. I'm fine with that, too.
1: I did get a lot together. Just so you know, Winter Storm Fern may have hit Mississippi more than 4 months ago, but there's still time to apply for low-interest recovery loans through the U.S. Small Business Administration. But June 10th is the deadline, so you might want to get online and go ahead and get that taken care of this weekend. That's the deadline for businesses, nonprofits, homeowners, and even renters in the 35-plus counties in the Mississippi Band of Choctaw Indians that are eligible to apply for physical damage loans. And SBA Public Affairs Specialist Susan Buchanan explained what these loans cover.
2: These loans can be used to repair damaged real estate, if you have a business, really to replace any inventory that was damaged, machinery, equipment. If you're a homeowner and you had trees or limbs that fell in your property or fell on your house, you had pipes that burst, even if you've already paid these off, that is something that you could even repay yourself.
1: And they're available, they're low interest loans. So the interest on them is like 2-4%, which is a better interest rate than you can probably get elsewhere. So just something to think about.
0: Yeah. If you've got more stuff, I'm serious. You want to hang around for the next segment? You got nothing else to do. It's Friday.
1: I can hang around. I got some happy stuff we could get to. I promise.
0: You have happy stuff so far. It's all been worms and flesh eating and child porn and stealing money from the kids. You have not been a ray of sunshine so far. So we'll give you a chance. We'll give you a chance when we come back and see if we can turn this around on Middays in the Element Wealth Studios. Keep it here.

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4: There were betting lines on high school football last night. 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
10: I'm Kelly Bennett for Super Talk Mississippi News. Residents in Mendenhall are reeling from the loss of two residents who were killed in their own home this week. 17-year-old Cordarius Hobbs broke into the home on Blair Street Wednesday and shot and killed 74-year-old Billy Blair and his wife, 71-year-old Virginia Carol Barnett Blair. Deputies were initially called to the home for a welfare check. When they arrived, Hobbs was still there and fired shots at a Simpson County deputy before barricading himself in the home. Hobbs tried to escape through a back door before being chased down, opening fire for a second time. The deputy who was shot has been released from the hospital and is expected to make a full recovery. Hobbs is charged with capital murder, armed robbery, and burglary.
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0: Welcome back. Super Talk Mississippi Middays in the Element Wealth Studios. Dave Hughes, Kelly Bennett from Super Talk Mississippi News joining us. You guys do a fantastic job. You really do. But hopefully you also have managed to scrape up some good news this week. The first segment, let's be honest, it's a little bit of a downer. Let's see if we can pump that up just a little bit. Kelly, what you got?
1: Well, today you could get a free donut. It's National Donut Day. Fox's Tanya J. Powers has more on where you can go to get one.
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1: Yum. Okay, is that better? It gets better. I have more.
0: You're coming in hot on the second segment. I got to tell you, the free donuts, okay, you got my attention now. Yeah, doing good.
1: Now we're doing. National Fishing and Boating Week kicks off tomorrow and runs through June 14th. The Mississippi Department of Wildlife, Fisheries, and Parks is inviting Mississippians to get out and celebrate the outdoors. Hopefully, the weather will cooperate for you this weekend. They've designated tomorrow and Sunday as free fishing days, so you've got an opportunity to go participate in sport fishing without a license. Also, fishing permits aren't required for state fishing lakes and state park lakes for those 2 days. And just in case you need to know, they've got another statewide free fishing day coming up on July 4th. I thought this was kind of a cool story. The University of Southern Mississippi, NOAA, and robotics company Ocean have joined forces to advance hurricane research. Last year, an uncrewed surface vehicle traveled through the eyewall of a Category 5 hurricane for the first time in history. Now, according to WLOX, this mini ocean robot, which is called a Sea Star, cruised through Hurricane Umberto. 5 vehicles were launched into the waters off the U.S. Virgin Islands last summer. They're deployed to collect data in extreme conditions that can be sent back in real time to forecasters at the National Hurricane Center. This data collection over open waters is really costly and really difficult. I mean, nobody wants to go out in those kind of conditions. This kind of robotic technology could become a game changer in hurricane forecasting, especially when they combine it with the information that the hurricane hunters are already gathering. So I thought that was kind of cool. When I first saw that story, I was like, wait a minute, is this going to put the hurricane hunters out of business? And then I realized, no, they're working together. And I was like, oh, okay, that's kind of cool. Here's some good news for you. We talked to DPS Commissioner Sean Tindall this week. Mississippians spending a lot less time at the DMV when they're getting their driver's licenses renewed.
3: The average wait time was 3 hours. Now we're down to about 15 minutes. That's tremendous. Saves Mississippians a lot of time. They don't have to take all the entire day of work to go to a driver's service station and get their credentials renewed.
1: MC's Marching Band, the only ensemble in the state selected to perform at the National Independence Day Parade in Washington, D.C. on July 4th. Not only will the band be performing at the focal point of America's semi-quincentennial birthday celebration, that's fun, say that 3 times real fast, It will officially be pronouncing the university's new name, Mississippi Christian University, on the national stage.
0: That is very, very cool, and that's a big honor. You know, there's a limited number of slots in that parade.
1: Yeah, now this isn't as cool. I'm sorry, it can't be all happy and rainbows, Dave, but the Moss Point Police are addressing a social media post about a car meet that started circulating on social media on Wednesday. It promotes an event for Dodge Chargers and Challengers, which is supposed to happen tomorrow, but it didn't talk about organizers. It didn't talk about a location. just in case the Moss Point PD is going to send out extra patrols this weekend because they don't want any problems. And there is a city-approved car meet coming up on June 27th. That's going to be at the riverfront, and those are always a lot of fun. I used to go to Mustang car shows all the time. Oh, yeah. I was a big Mustang fan at one point in my life. Watch all that chromed-out hardware up under the hood. It was great. I loved it.
0: You're speaking my language, because in high school, I had a Mustang. That's what I drove. And everybody thought I was crazy until they saw it. Because it was like, why you want an old car? Oh, that's why. Okay, can I go for a ride? That's always the way it went.
1: Which one did you have?
0: 64, I think it was.
1: Oh, nice.
0: Yeah. Nice. Yeah. Very nice. Not the 64 and a half, which was even better, but 64. So, I'm okay. My past is secure.
1: My Mustang, the only Mustang I ever owned here, I loved them all when I was in high school. My first car was an 81 Mustang hatch, which is like one of the worst Mustangs ever made. It spent more time in the shop than it did on the road, and that's why I don't go to Mustang car shows anymore. So yeah.
0: it deflated your spirit. That is a shame.
1: You know what they say, be careful what you wish for.
0: Yeah, because sometimes you get it and it stinks, and then you got nothing else going on, and you go home and take a nap. Of course,
1: like,
0: you know.
1: I like the 65s.
0: Yeah, 65s are great. They really are. You know, you're talking about that situation in Moss Point. They're having a similar thing this weekend, supposedly, down in New Orleans, where they've got a lot of people that have arranged a big meet, and basically they're thinking in New Orleans that it's going to be an excuse for a whole bunch of teenagers to get together with their sports cars and cut donuts in the middle of the road. So they're putting word out about that and saying, we're not going to let that happen. Don't try it. It's not going to end well. Hopefully that's not the same thing with Moss Point, but it's that time of year. It's summer. We've got a lot of free time on our hands in some areas of the world. So be on the lookout for things like that, I would think.
1: Yeah, okay. Don't drag. Instead, go fishing.
0: Go fishing this weekend. For free. You don't have to get a light. I mean, you got to get bait. You got to have your bait. But aside from that, it's free. Just go out. Are you going fishing this weekend?
1: I might just throw a pole in. Yeah, that sounds fun. I love to fish.
0: Cane pole fishing is the best because you can get your bait in the water and then settle back in the chair and take a nap till it jerks.
1: You're speaking my language now, Dave.
0: This entire conversation has started to center around naps, so it's probably time for both of us to go for a moment. Kelly Bennett, I always enjoy talking to you. We always have a good time, and you do a fantastic job with Super Talk Mississippi News. So please keep it up, okay?
1: Thanks a lot. For all the latest, supertalk.fm. You'll find all your Mississippi stories there, the happy ones and the not so happy ones. And y'all have a great weekend. Thanks, Dave.
0: Kelly's going out to look for worms in the backyard. That's her weekend plans. Hammerhead worm. Has this stuff been around forever? I don't remember. I spent a lot of time outdoors, especially with my grandparents when I was a kid. I never remember hammerhead worms coming up. Did they just make those? Or were they around and nobody knew? I don't know. But it just amazes me when things like that crop up and it is a life or death situation, except that nobody's ever heard of it really before. Well, I haven't heard of it really before. You may be familiar with it. You may have had a pet hammerhead worm, but I had never heard of it. That does go back to something we've talked about earlier in the show, and we were talking about with Kelly in the first segment. We are given a nonstop deluge of things we're supposed to be very worried and concerned over. It's all day, every day. You got to worry about this. You should be scared of this. You should be mad of this. Sometimes you just need to go fishing. I agree with that. I love that we got the free fishing holiday that she was talking about. And, you know, the one thing we didn't get into with Kelly is the weather. She was talking about weather permitting. Yeah, it depends on where you're at in the state, but the south part of the state, the enormous blob that's down in the Gulf, it's not a tropical system right now. It's just a mess. It's a giant storm. It's a blob, low pressure system. South part of the state, it's going to keep it wet. Talking about 80, 90% chance of rain throughout the weekend. So if you're going fishing, take your umbrella or a nice wide brim hat. That will work as well. A lot of times the fish bite good during rainy times. I'm just saying, don't let anything stop you from fulfilling your dreams for the weekend. We continue in the Element Well Studios on Super Talk Mississippi to wrap up the 11 o'clock hour right after this.

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0: Welcome back. We have a new scandal in the Element Well Studios. I don't know if you heard about this, but Elmo was in trouble. Elmo apparently put out a post about the NBA Finals and said Elmo hopes both teams have fun. Well, Sesame Street, from the architecture and everything else, is well established to be located somewhere in New York City. The Knicks fans are not happy with him not taking a side. We are now to the point where people are getting upset because a Muppet didn't root for the right team. This isn't the time for sportsmanship, Elmo. These streets ain't Sesame. It's one of the replies to it. Have we gotten to the point where we care too much, Rhino?
1: Yes and no. We care about some of the dumbest things far too much, and we care far too little about some pretty serious stuff.
0: Well, and I think that's partially human nature. Everybody wants to get in on the fight when there's nothing at stake and it's not that important. It's recreational fighting. You know, I can take a side. I can be a part of something. I can be a part of a movement. I can be a warrior for the cause. Except that the cause doesn't really matter to the extent of what we were talking about earlier with crime or with education or with any of the things. Well, at that point, we're just going to bicker. We're just going to bicker and never solve anything one way or the other. That's the other aspect, I think, of things like this as an example, that people are very happy to weigh in on and be just violently on one side or the other. Because by definition, in this case, talking about the NBA Finals, all the people that are drawing back and forth because Elmo didn't support the Knicks vocally, it's not up to them whether they win or not. It's not up to them whether it resolves in their favor or not in their favor, which means they are completely absolved of any responsibility. If it comes to any political subject, whatever it may be, yeah, well, the elected officials are doing it, but who elected them? So at that point, you have a dog in the hunt, and you have to take a share of the blame if things don't go well. And as a result, it leads to a different result. That's my thought on it, Rhino, unless I'm missing something here.
1: No, I feel like there is, I don't know if it's primal or not, but there's definitely something inherent in human nature to need some level of conflict or strife to go about your day. Very few people are wired for just serenity nonstop. Even the ones that are all about namaste, have a serene day, they even crave chaos and turmoil and bits and spurts, and when they don't want to admit it, at parties. But it's just something in human nature that, because we live in a pretty comfortable society when you look at it from the 30,000 foot view or from the long time scale, that conflict that our ancestors would have faced on a daily, hourly, minute by minute basis in some situations, it's not there. So you have people that try to fill that void with anything from politics to sports to social media to you name it.
0: I think you're right. I think you're exactly right. And that's kind of a shame, and I think it may be part of our problem. That goes back to what I was saying earlier, though. There are no simple solutions to anything. We have fooled ourselves, or allowed ourselves to be fooled into believing that there are, because the nonstop deluge of partisan nonsense leads you to believe that, yeah, this is easy to fix. Just do this. Yeah, no. If you own a house, if you've ever owned a house, and something goes wrong in the house, it's going to happen, right? You're going to develop a leak in the roof. There's going to be a weird creak under the floorboards. The toilets are all going to clog up. these are all things that have happened to me in the last 6 months. It's the problem is never just the problem. There's a lot of stuff that comes together to create the problem, and you try to fix one thing and you wind up having to fix six more to get that one thing fixed. That's how all of this works. We've got to quit oversimplifying it for the people who are involved in the recreational fighting, I think. We've got news from Fox News, Super Talk Mississippi News, and then the final hour of middays. Stop cheering. Here in the Element Well Studios, we'll get to that right after this disclosure. Let's talk about that next. Keep it here.

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1: I'm Gianna Gelosi. The U.S. economy added a robust 172,000 jobs in May, beating expectations for the third month in a row. The unemployment rate holding steady at 4.3%.
2: The unemployment rate remaining the same here, but this huge jobs numbers will mean the Federal Reserve will look at this and possibly pause interest rates for the foreseeable future because you have strong job growth. Now, if you look back at the revisions on this, both March and April were revised up a huge number.
1: That's Fox Business's Edward Lawrence. Another day, another scandal. The New York Times spoke with several exes of Maine Senate candidate Graham Platner, who described his behavior as occasionally toxic and unsettling.
3: Lindsay Fifield from Virginia, she told the New York Times Mr. Platner could be rough with her, particularly when they were drinking. She said Platner never hit her, but she said he regularly grabbed her by the shoulder, sometimes hard enough to leave marks.
1: Fox's Madeline Rivera, America's listening to Fox News.
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5: Your Southwest Mississippi forecast from the National Weather Service calls for mostly sunny skies today. We do have a 40% chance of showers and thunderstorms and a high near 87. Tonight, a 30% chance of showers and thunderstorms, mostly cloudy, low around 70. A 90% chance of rain and thunderstorms tomorrow, high near 83.
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7: The Supreme Court issued rulings in three cases on Thursday. Fox's Jessica Rosenthal has all the details.
12: In one case, Repetch versus the FCC, the court found unanimously against a man who ran an illegal stock scheme, and the SEC found he owed millions in ill-gotten profits. He argued the SEC had to prove specific investors were harmed, but the justices said no, the SEC did not have to prove that. In Hikma Pharmaceuticals versus Amarin Pharma, again, the ruling was unanimous. The court sided with Hikma, which was following the rules while making a generic drug patented by Amarin. This ruling is largely considered a win for generic drug makers. And in FCC versus AT&T, the justices sided with the FCC after AT&T sued over a two-step legal process they had to follow after contesting a fine. The court found the FCC's legal process was constitutional.
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0: And now, another hour of the talk that keeps Mississippi talking. 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

0: Welcome back. Hour number three of Middays in the Element Wealth Studios. Dave Hughes here. The Space Weather Prediction Center has issued a K index warning. Started at 11 and goes until, what is that, about 4 or 5 o'clock today. If you remember, earlier in the week, you've heard the reporting. We had a few solar flares, some coronal mass ejections. We had an X-class flare, which is the big one, the small end of the big ones. It's an X1. But still, and they were all aimed right at Earth. So they're all, they kind of merged together is what they've been talking about. They're coming this way. Started hitting last night, and they continue to hit now. What I'm saying is, if your toaster starts talking, shoot it, because we got a lot of stuff coming in. It could affect satellite communications. It could affect a lot of things. So just keep that in mind. You might want to vacate your base in the dormant volcano until it passes, because that kind of experimental equipment can short out. Speaking of which, this is not normal, and that's probably putting it mildly, I would say. They have issued an evacuation order for the astronauts on the space station. This doesn't happen. Now, it happened recently, if you remember. Got another one. NASA has said that there is an air leak. That's the last thing you want when you're on the space station. An air leak. So they ordered some of the crew, not all of the crew. I'd love to know how you pick. But some of the crew were ordered to put their spacesuits on and get in the Dragon capsule and stay there while it gets fixed. The leak, this is the least surprising thing you're going to hear all day. The leak is coming from somewhere in the Russian segment of the space station. You know, that cutting-edge, top-drawer Russian technology. So they're going to go try to figure out what that is. If they can't figure it out, they're all coming home.
1: I'm seeing now that about 15 minutes ago, they have walked back the evacuation order. So it looks like they've got it under control.
0: They figured it out. I assumed they would, because we talk about it all the time, and we throw this term around to the extent where I think it loses some of its impact and some of its meaning. But we really do have the best of the best in space. We don't send some guy named Lou we found outside the Stuckey's. This is the best of the best. The best of what we've got on planet Earth are the ones that are selected to go into space. If anybody was going to figure it out, it would have been them. So that's good news. That's good to hear. We have a lot of space news right now, don't we? It seems like. It feels like.
1: And we haven't even touched the, now what, 3 asteroids that have caused sonic booms across the U.S. in the last week?
0: Is that suspicious to anyone else, or is it just me? 3 different times, you're right. 3 different meteors have come down and exploded. And when I say they exploded, a bolide doesn't explode on impact. It explodes in the air as it heats up from the air friction. One of them, I'm trying to remember which one, if it was the one up in Massachusetts, or which one it was, but one of them, when it exploded, it like cracked windows on houses. This was a major explosion. All of them were. I love how they felt it necessary with every one of these to put out a notice and say, but there is no major threat to Earth. Okay. Yeah, we get this all the time. It'll be fine. There's no problem. So you've got that. You've got, we've had, what, 2 releases now from the Department of Defense of UFO documents, with more supposedly coming. Quite a few more regarding unidentified objects and extraterrestrial stuff. I don't know if you caught this, Rhino. Was it last week, I think? President Trump actually used the word extraterrestrial instead of saying UAP or UFO or anything. Said, we're releasing a lot of information on extraterrestrial objects. That was a little bit minorly significant because that's not in any way the term they normally use. Now, did you hear what's going on with the Catholic diocese in Washington, D.C.? Did you see this story?
1: No.
0: They have an exorcist. He's been there for like 20 years. This is not his first go around. What's his name here? I've got it right here. Stephen Rossetti. Monsignor Stephen Rossetti. Been an exorcist for 20 years, like I said. Well, on May 29th, he came out in a YouTube video, because that's where everything happens, obviously, now, is on YouTube, and said that many, if not most, UFO sightings are demons. Now, he very plainly said it was his opinion and not the opinion of the Catholic Church, but he said it on his Catholic exorcist YouTube channel while wearing the full vestments and collar of a Catholic priest. So, yeah, it still gives the impression the Catholic Church is okay with this, so the Catholic Church fired him. He's done. He's 20 years of being an exorcist, and he is now done because he said that UFOs are demons. That's an interesting move. Don't you think the Catholic Church has positioned this as, well, that doesn't match up with the teachings and our stance on demons and demonology and everything else. But with the current atmosphere, that's just one more data point to me. All of a sudden now, the Catholic Church doesn't want anybody referring to UFOs as demonic activity, or we're just going to cut you loose. We're going to fire you. With the ongoing release of disclosure documents, with Spielberg

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1: The proof will be in the pudding on this. There's just a lot of interesting little data points that are swirling around that make you wonder, okay, are we seriously building up to getting some news regarding, as President Trump referred to it, extraterrestrial objects?
2: I'm a bit worried that we're going to wind up with a bit of a deflating answer when we get to the end of all this, and I believe that answer is going to be the main reason we haven't seen the vast majority of this footage was the U.S. government didn't want our foes to know our surveillance capabilities. And in fact, the U.S. government is just as in the dark as we are on what these are. They just didn't want us to know that they could see them.
1: Yeah, I think that's a very good, well-thought-out approach to it. Because if there's one thing the government is absolutely horrible at doing, especially in the Department of Defense, is admitting ignorance, number one. Number two, yeah, we don't want to show off just how well we can see what you're doing to all the other countries. So those are two very good points. There's also the possibility that it is, you know, things that are terrestrial. Stuff we don't know about. That's way more advanced than what we see in public. That's another possibility. The other possibility, and it is bandied about that Exorcist said that. That is a prevailing theory among a lot of people that this is, these things are demons or angels.
2: Well, and you come at it from two different angles for that one viewpoint. You have the viewpoint of believers, as far as believers of the Christian faith, that are looking at it through the lens of their faith as an explanation for the unknown. And then you have the kind of flip side of that, where you have people trying to pigeonhole something else, like if the idea is extraterrestrial beings, they're trying to say that, well, these extraterrestrial beings must be the impetus for the myths that made up your faith.
1: What? We're going to argue and fight over religion? We've never done that before. This is such a unique experience. Yeah. You're not wrong. None of that is wrong. We'll continue. We got 45 minutes left. You're stuck with me. Sorry. We'll continue on this in just a few minutes on Super Talk Mississippi in the Element Wealth Studios. Keep it here.

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0: Another fun fact about the exorcist that was cut loose by the Catholic diocese in Washington, D.C., is that in that video, he said that he had shown some pictures of UFOs to a friend who had, and I quote, certain abilities, end quote, and they said, oh, yeah, it's definitely demons. So, you know, we've got rock-solid evidence there, right? This, I think we're about to get a payoff one way or another on this, in that whatever answer we get is going to be insufficient. Now, I've seen some criticism that the first release, the first batch, I refuse to use the word tranche. I had never heard the word tranche in my life until a few years ago, and then suddenly everybody decided that's the way we're going to say it now. It's a batch. It's stuff. The first batch of releases, some of it had already been seen. Some of it was interesting. The second group of releases was a little bit more interesting, had some more stuff to it, pictures and videos and classified documents and everything. There are more releases coming. They're building it up, and I want you to remember one thing. I've talked about this before. Who ordered the release of these documents? President Trump. And he's getting pushback left and right on this idea that this needs to be released. President Trump has an incredibly well-defined sense of showmanship. This is going to be done in a very specific way. It's going to build to a crescendo, and then all of a sudden, bam, he's going to come out with whatever it is, the government will, that they can come out with, to have the biggest impact. Because I want you to remember something. If right now President Trump do you think it's a fair statement to say he's concerned about what his place in history will be?
1: Yes, more so now after Butler. Yes.
0: Yeah. And that's usually common for a second-term president. They start worrying about their legacy. They start thinking about their library. All of that kind of thing. They start worrying about, you know, their place in history. I would love to hear anyone make the argument why they think President Trump wouldn't want to go down as the person who released earth-shattering information that has been held back and sought after for 75 years, 100 years, that he was the one that did it. That leads me to this conclusion. If he knows anything, whether it be some super advanced technology, whether it be, you know, Corporal Meep Morp who lives down below the White House, whatever, he's building to something, and he thinks he knows what he's building to. He wouldn't start this process and plan it out and regulate the releases and everything fall into place around it just for it to not be anything. Because President Trump is not about just, you know, doing stuff. He gets that criticism. That criticism comes from the other side who, you know, if he started walking around with glowing hands and curing cancer, he would get criticized immediately for the emissions. But usually he's got a reason. The whole thing with Iran, why is that? He wants to bring peace to the Middle East. No one ever has. He wants to be the one to do it. Same thing, I think, with the whole disclosure topic. He didn't do this just because. He didn't do this just to do it. There is some sort of plan here for him to get the most impact historically as being the one that ordered this and brought this about. That's my opinion. Poke holes in it, Rhino. I'm ready.
1: He got beat to the punch by Harry Reid, but Harry Reid never had quite the same stroke that he did.
0: Yeah, it's... Well, that's like, you know, the historical fact. This is a comparison for that. A lot of people have been talking about this for a long time and supposedly revealing things. We had 12 presidents before George Washington. Nobody can name any of them. They were of the Continental Congress. But George Washington was technically, I think it was the 13th president of the United States. It's not the ones that come first and blaze the trail. It's the one that puts it over the top and gets it in front of everybody's face. The one that makes it impactful. The one that makes it mean something. President Trump understands showmanship. He understands how this works. As I say all the time, he's in the WWE Hall of Fame. Had a successful TV show. That doesn't happen if you don't understand showmanship, entertainment, and how to tell a story. I think, in my opinion, he's working that magic again on this subject, and he's telling a story. Because unlike the Middle East situation where you have everybody over there that you've got to deal with, you don't know what they're going to do, what they're going to say, so it's really hard to plan out a narrative. This subject is all in-house. Okay? The call is coming from inside the House of Representatives most days. He knows what he's working with. He knows how to structure the story and tell the story to get the biggest impact out of it. It's my thought. Maybe completely wrong. But, you know, I'm going to go back to the same argument that I have made about the Epstein files forever. Everyone running around howling at the top of their lungs, we got to release all of this. We want to know all the names. Okay, why? What you going to do? How's it going to directly impact your life? Well, you got to stand for what's right. You don't want to go down that road. You really don't. Same thing with disclosure. I'm going to be interested. Oh, yeah, that would be cool if we found that out. What direct impact is it going to have on your day-to-day life? And I say that because everyone has an opinion on this. Everyone immediately either says, oh, it's definitely true, or they say, oh, this is the stupidest thing I've ever heard. Why have such a strong emotional reaction to something that is not going to change the fact that you got to get up and go to work Monday morning and your house note's still due? It's kind of where we're at right now. And I think we conflate importance with impact. Just because you see it and hear it everywhere, just because it's omnipresent in all of the media, social media, television, whatever, that doesn't make it important. We have lost the ability to recognize that. Is it important in some nebulous, you know, far-reaching way as a matter of principle, as a matter of information? Yeah, it's important there. We need to get back to judging everything based on how it impacts our life directly. How is your life going to be different? Before you go off on a crusade on one side or the other of this debate, this release of information, how is it going to directly impact your day-to-day life? We stopped judging things by that a couple of decades back. And I think we'd be better off if we got back to some of that. And I am speaking as the perfect party, I think, to do it, because as you know from listening over the years, I'm all about the aliens. I'm all about UFOs. I love this stuff. I have way too much knowledge about this stuff that I've built up over the years, recreationally. And I'm telling you, unless a little green guy called Bleeple Snorp is going to take over your company come Monday and give you extra days off and a raise, I'm not really sure it's going to have the personal impact that everyone is reacting like it will. That, to me, is the danger in this entire thing. that, and I'd like to meet Mr. Bleeple Snort, take him for a free donut. That'd be great. So come on down today. That'd be fantastic. Half an hour to go on Middays in the Element Well Studios. We'll take care of that business right after this.
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9: 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Neither the victim nor the suspect have been identified, but according to police, the victim was found inside a vehicle at Pine Haven Drive. 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

0: The Element Wealth Studios, Super Talk Mississippi, having a wonderful middays on this Friday. And, you know, I mentioned earlier, I think it was back in the first hour, mentioned that the SAVE Act was blocked. I believe they were trying to work it into the reconciliation package. And it was blocked. It didn't get 60 votes, but it did get 50. But four Republicans voted against the SAVE Act. And the usual suspects, Susan Collins, Lisa Murkowski, Tom Tillis, and the turtle himself, Mitch McConnell. Not a surprise on that list, but again, just in case you didn't know, the ages of those four: Tillis, 65, Murkowski, 69, Collins is 73, and of course, McConnell helped unload the ARC, he's 84. Does Mitch McConnell, does he even know he's still in the Senate?
1: Doubtful.
0: I wouldn't think so. You know, we got the races going out in California right now to replace Nancy Pelosi, because she finally, after external pressure, was convinced to announce she was not running for re-election. She didn't. She is, I believe, 83, 82 or 83. We have a bad catch 22.
1: 86.
0: Oh, 86. Oh, yeah, that's better. We have a bad catch 22. You know, judgeships, you know, the federal level, Supreme Court and whatnot, those appointments are for life, right? And that's to prevent any outside political influence from swaying their decision one way or the other. Most congressional seats are for life or until you get tired and go home, and we've got an entire group of people who have decided that they are going to be there for as long as, you know, they can get away with it. And they continue to get away with it. That's not the mindset that helps predict, helps plan where the country needs to be in 20 years. Mitch McConnell has spent not one second actually truly concerned and worrying about what America is going to be like when he's 104. He's not expecting to be here at that point. Realistically, I mean, you know, hope he has a wonderful life, comfortable life. But I'm easing in that direction myself. I don't have any plans yet for tomorrow because that's in the future. I'm not worried about that right now. I got to get through the rest of the show. So change, it kind of comes over you. The catch 22 is we need term limits, in my opinion, and the only way to get those is for the people that would be impacted by the term limits to vote to put in term limits, and that's not going to happen. So I'm not sure what the option is to fix this problem. We had Cornyn when he lost, it was Cassidy when he lost in Louisiana, lost the Republican primary. He was the first incumbent sitting U.S. senator to have a loss like that since, well, I think it was 16 years.
1: Longer than that, I think.
0: Might have been. It had been a minute, because once you're in office, as long as you want to stay in office, you're going to stay in office. That's the way it works. So I'm sorry, we have had a breakdown in the way it's supposed to work, because what are we always told? Well, you know, you can go to the ballot box and you can vote them out if you don't like them. Yeah, functionally, that doesn't happen. That doesn't work that way.
1: Especially in the Senate, because on the Republican side of the Senate, the Republican senators have an entire pact that they will only put money towards incumbents. That's just their operating procedure.
0: Yes. In terms of money from that, the game is rigged. Literally. Openly. By default. We do not have a winner-take-all, may the best person win policy anymore in Washington. That's why the re-election rate for incumbents in Washington is way up in the 90 percentile, 90-something percent. That's too high. You can't tell me you have done a fantastic job consistently and continuously for 50 years like some of them have. That doesn't make logical sense. Name someone who's been doing the same job at the same company, doing the same thing for 50 years. It's rare. It's recognized, it's applauded when it happens, but it's not over 90% of the people in anything.
1: Yeah, it's so rare that they make documentaries about you, because the only person I could think of was the sushi dude in Japan, Jiro. They had the Jiro Dreams of Sushi documentary.
0: Yes, that's how big of a deal it is if you do the same thing for the same company for 50 years and you're still excelling at it and you've excelled at it the entire time, half a century, they make documentaries about you. In Washington, it's called Tuesday. That's just another day. President Biden had been in Washington in elected roles for 50 years. How'd that work? How'd that end up? Exactly. We have to figure out a way to deal with this problem. I'm just not sure how. Because we have, unfortunately, and you got to realize something. We talk about the founding fathers like they are sitting on top of Mount Olympus and just all-knowing, all-seeing. All they could do was create a structure that, from their perspective, gave us the best chance to be a functioning republic and stay that way. Some things they couldn't conceive of. You do realize that President Washington refused to run again and said, nope, somebody else needs to try. They were not of the mindset that once you get in office, you're just there forever. It never occurred to them because they were a different breed of people. So they didn't put any checks on that. They didn't put any limits on that. Because they could not foresee the situation that we're in now, the political climate that we're in now, the partisanship that exists to a ridiculous extent. So there's no safety valve there. We have to have Congress to vote that Congress can't stay in Congress. The odds are not high of that, are they?
1: And technically, the founding fathers didn't even think about electing senators. That True. Was the 17th Amendment.
0: True. They were appointed. They were appointed, and every new governor got to either appoint him again or say, nope, you're out. We're going with somebody else.
1: I think if you take a strict reading of the Constitution, it allows for the state legislatures to elect, but yeah.
0: Yeah. Just completely different system.
1: And if you look at the history for why that came about, it's riddled with politicking. Because if I'm not mistaken, one of the proponents hired some swanky author to write a bunch of articles making up a bunch of crap about the senators being in the pockets of industrialists.
0: In other words, we've been arguing about the same things this entire time. How's that worked out? It's all solved, isn't it? We took care of all of it. Whining and moaning and complaining certainly solved everything. No, we need to actually do things. And I'm talking, when I say we, I'm talking about the populace, the citizenry, the voters. We need to be unignorable about some things to the extent that it's possible. That does not mean we won't be ignored. That just means we have to give it our best shot. And I think this is one of those subjects where that applies. Because, you know, we've seen so many examples over the years in the House and the Senate both of people sitting there with a straight face making the argument, the internet is a series of tubes. No, it's not. We're worried about building that military base on Guam because what if the island tips over? That could kill a lot of people. Straight face, dead serious. You have to freshen the stock every so often. You have to bring in people who at least when they were a child, color TV existed already. Let's take baby steps. Because you can't tell me Mitch McConnell understands the impact of Bitcoin and quantum computing on the next 10 to 20 years in America. No. He's going to vote on it, though. That's my fundamental problem with it. We have one final segment for me to get in trouble, and I'll try to use it to the best of my ability when we return in the Element Wealth Studios on Middays. Keep it here.
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0: Welcome back. The Element Well Studios has been hopping today. It's also been all over the place, but it's been hopping. Dave Hughes with you one last time on this Friday morning on Middays. Did you hear the news from the boss of Cloudflare? You know what Cloudflare is. That's the website that directs you from your browser to another website. If that website is down, the Cloudflare page comes up and tells you where the problem is. Well, they handle the traffic for, like, I think it's one out of every five website on the planet. He announced in a talk he was giving that as of right now, 57.5% of all traffic to the websites they manage is coming from artificial intelligence bots. Actual humans going to a website, 42.5%. I suspect it would be even higher if you just narrowed it down to social media, because I don't know about you, Rhino, the social media has become a bot farm for me.
1: Yeah.
0: And it's getting worse, and it's going to continue to get worse. And it's getting worse at a quicker pace than we thought, because the head of Cloudflare, Matthew Prince, had predicted that this would happen next year sometime. But instead, in the first half of this year, we are now at the point to where artificial intelligence is accessing more websites than people are accessing. What that leads to is, number one, a whole lot of regurgitated bot-driven content, which leads to a reduction in human traffic because, like Rhino and I were just talking about, if you're used to trolling social media for news, once it reaches the point to where you got to go through 100 bot posts about stupid things to get to the one thing you wanted to see, you quit doing it, which just ramps the bot traffic up even further as a percentage of who's visiting websites. This is, and I'm not one to normally go down the path of being a doomer. This is going to wind up resulting in the end of the internet as we know it. It's kind of ended already.
2: I was about to say, is this like a shot across the bow, or is this a giant gaping hole in the ship of the dead internet theory?
0: Yeah, I think it's a shot across the bow, but I think they miscalculated the shot across the bow, and it may have hulled it. Because, yeah, we are quickly reaching that point. And if you spend any time on Facebook or X or, I would assume, Instagram. I haven't been on Instagram in years. I'm becoming quite proud of that. The amount of content that is posted on there that is AI written, and they wrote it because, well, 57.5% of the traffic to websites to get information is from bots. So they go to a website, get that information, regurgitate it somewhere else, which winds up on a different website, which is also visited by the bots. We're quickly going to reach a point, the cascade point, where it's not going to do any good to go to a website because, well, at that point, it's not written for you. It's written for the bots. We're kind of there already in some places. And I don't mean like local business websites, things like that. No. But you're going to have to drive traffic to your website if you're just waiting for them to show up. Oh, no. Who's going to show up? The bots.
2: But every once in a while, you do have something entertaining that comes from AI messing up. Like if you have seen any of the WWE videos that have gone viral recently where the AI is narrating a video about some past event in WWE history until it hits the acronym WWE and the AI voice bot doesn't really understand how to say it, so it just starts making noises and sounds and trying to say the word what as fast as it can, and it's funny stuff.
0: It is, and it's a great example of, Everybody thinks that AI is perfect. Oh, no. Oh, we are so far away from that at this point. Is it good for some things? Sure. Definitely. Personally, I like AI. It's a great tool. I'm just afraid I think it's going to result in the complete dissolution of possibly the most useful tool that has been developed and introduced in my lifetime, which was the open free internet. Well, that was a cheerful note to end on. Worked out well. Rhino enjoyed it as always, do sir.
2: Oh, yeah.
0: And I think we get to do this again next week on Wednesday.
2: That'd be cool.
0: Yeah, we'll come back and I'm not even going to try to tell you what I'm going to be talking about. That's 5 days from now. Anything could happen. So we'll just deal with it as it comes. Have a great, safe weekend next Wednesday at 10:06. My friend, I'll see you then.
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3: I'm Therese Crowley. The jobs are flowing. 172,000 added in May. Double what was expected in leisure and hospitality, healthcare, manufacturing. But why are the markets down?
4: Right now, Wall Street just doesn't understand that the Trump economy is really creating an economic golden age.
3: As Economic Director Kevin Hassett tells Fox, and President Trump posting, growth does not mean inflation. As he waits on Iran's response to the peace deal and heads to battleground Wisconsin, Chippewa County. California still counting Tuesday's primary vote with billionaire Tom Steyer gaining on Republican Steve Hilton, who tells voters
5: California cannot count less than 10 million votes in a month.
3: The Chicago Bears board approves the Bears' move to Hammond, Indiana. 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
7: Your Southwest Mississippi forecast from the National Weather Service calls for mostly sunny skies today. We do have a 40% chance of showers and thunderstorms and a high near 87. Tonight, a 30% chance of showers and thunderstorms, mostly cloudy, low around 70. A 90% chance of rain and thunderstorms tomorrow, high near 83.
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9: You're listening to Super Talk News. I'm Caleb Saylor. Bond has been denied for the 17-year-old accused of killing an elderly couple in their Simpson County home and shooting at law enforcement. Cordarius Larae Hobbs is facing 13 charges, one of which is capital murder in connection with the Wednesday shooting. The civil rights icon, best known for his role in integrating the University of Mississippi student body, has been honored with a key to the city of Jackson. James Meredith, a native of Kosciuszko, was honored by city officials during a commemoration dinner held on Wednesday night. Jackson Mayor John Horn and other leaders recognized Meredith for the part he played in a larger movement to promote civil rights for Black Americans. Notably, the event took place to celebrate the 60th anniversary of the March Against Fear. You can find out more at supertalk.fm.

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Our new black raspberry fudge ice cream in pints and half gallons combines black raspberry flavored ice cream with dark chocolate flavored chunks and a chocolate fudge swirl. The result is real. Taste the truth.

0: ice cream at your local grocer and pick up your favorite flavor today.
1: Some Mississippi lawmakers are continuing to advocate for performance-based funding for public colleges and universities in the state. Lieutenant Governor Delbert Hoseman, who presides over the state Senate, says the current funding model is flawed and needs to be altered.
2: Now, put this in perspective. Tennessee has 80% on performance. Louisiana has 30% on performance, and we have 1% on performance. Right now, we don't have any. They recommended 1%, so they're going to allocate $1 million out of like $800 or $900 million on performance. I guess it's the old political thing. Let's try to make everybody happy. Well, they made me unhappy.
1: Hoseman and some of his Republican colleagues believe money should be given to schools based on the academic success of students. Be sure to keep up with all the latest news, sports, and politics in Mississippi by heading on over to supertalk.fm. I'm Caleb Saylor.
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1: All right, everybody, let's go. Friday edition of the Super Talk Eagle Hour, broadcasting from the Southern Bancorp studio here in Oak Grove. All the guys are here, Kelly Dima and myself, Bob Getty. We're glad you're with us. The opening segment is sponsored by our good friends right down the street at Movie Star Restaurant. And what a night to go to Movie Star. Open to 5 to 8 tonight, Kelly. You can order off the menu. People might not realize it. They think of the buffet, but Movie Star on Friday nights, they serve steak, seafood, chicken, all sorts of food that you can order off the menu, or, of course, you're in my favorite, the buffet.
2: And I know you can order off the menu, but I can tell you in the 20-some years I've known about Movie Star,
1: I've never done it one time.
2: I haven't. I mean, to me, you only order off the menu when the other stuff is junk. But, man,
1: well,
2: the buffet is
1: that's understandable,
2: awesome.
1: Because at the buffet you can go back more than one time.
2: Well, there's that.
1: Yeah, that's a
2: for
1: big
2: me.
1: Part of it. All right, William Carey University continues to dominate its conference in sports accomplishments. We're going to have their assistant athletic director on later in the hour to talk about that. Kelly's going to produce some research that he's done for us, and we're going to talk football here in a minute. And I guess we'll talk baseball. Dima just showed me a picture. There must be at least 40 or 50 people lined up to get in the stadium over at Troy for the Super Regional.
2: You think there's that many? I don't think there's that many.
1: It's a crowd. Man, it is a crowd.
2: What a crying shame.
3: It really is sad.
2: I mean, the team did everything it's supposed to do.
1: That team deserves better fan support than it gets, in all honesty. It does. I mean, it's a good baseball team. And Dima, how many people you think would be lined up outside the Pete right now if there was a 4 o'clock Super Regional? Okay.
3: What time is right now? 1:08. Man, it'd be around the block. Like, we saw it last weekend. They were there at 7 a.m. I woke up that morning, and I, you know, log on to Twitter and look, and there's a picture of these guys like already throwing down 4 or 5 beers at 7 in the morning before the 1 o'clock start.
2: Breakfast of champions, baby. Yeah,
1: we'll talk more about the baseball here in a few minutes. But Kelly, Kelly in our crack research department, he really had him working this week.
2: Yeah.
1: Am I going to get the overtime stuff from everybody soon?
2: No, that just goes with the job.
1: Pro bono.
2: I took care of it.
1: All right, Kelly, set the stage here for this discussion.
2: Well, of course, with football being right around the corner and media days being set for the middle of July, you know, there's a lot of prognosticating going on out there by different publications, including College Football News, ESPN, Athlon Sports. I mean, there's several of them out there. And the general consensus about this Southern Miss team is it's just not a real optimistic view as to how the team is going to perform overall as far as wins and losses goes. And some points that the research department brought out this morning is that when you look at, let's just talk about the Sun Belt, overall returning production for Southern Miss on offense, 22% of the offensive production is back this year, 23% of the defense, which ranks dead last in the Sun Belt Conference as far as returning players. Now, that shouldn't be a surprise. We've said that this is a completely turned-over roster with Coach Huff taking a lot of the players with him and Coach Anderson having to start from scratch. But when you look at the 2026 projections, the overall thought, and because there's so much math that goes into this, they've got, when you combine all of these resources together, they've got Southern Miss projected at 2.8 wins this year. And when you compare that to other teams in the Sun Belt, Louisiana Monroe comes in at 2.7 wins, and Georgia State, who the Eagles do not play this year, are in at 2.6. Now, when you break it down into conference wins, they have Southern Miss projected at 1.7 wins. Now, I don't know where the 0.7 would come from, but you get the gist. They also have ULM at 1-7. And interestingly, when you look at these different prognostication models, they both have, the ones that have ULM winning 1.7 have them beating Southern Miss, and the ones that have Southern Miss at 1.7 have Southern Miss beating Louisiana Monroe. In the overall conference look, they've got projected 4 teams to be bowl eligible with at least 6 wins. Louisiana, Arkansas State, Troy, and Louisiana Tech on the western side. So if you just take a look at those teams right there, Southern Miss is not projected to finish anywhere near the top of the West. Hmm. Now, on a more optimistic note, of all of the data that was input to this matrix, College Football News had Southern Miss going 5-7 this year, with the losses, the sure losses, according to College Football News, will be at Auburn, at home against JMU, and on the road at...
3: just go ahead and say it. We all know it's coming, Kelly. Just you don't go have ahead, to pause.
1: Go ahead and let us know.
2: At Tulane.
1: And who Kelly would be the coach there?
2: Will Hall. So
1: you think Will's looking forward to that game?
2: Oh, my gosh.
3: I've made the joke with Glenn Dyer, friend of the show. I said, we're both going to that game. There's no doubt we wouldn't miss that for the world. And we're going to go to Will's press conference after
1: that. Yeah, really, really.
2: And College Football News has the wins coming against two for sure wins, according to College Football News. That would be Alcorn and Louisiana Monroe. Now, there's a bunch of toss-ups, including Connecticut.
1: And, well, who are the five College Football News is predicting?
2: There's only two for sure. Like I said, Louisiana Monroe and Arkansas State. Now they've got Connecticut listed as a win. They've got South Al listed as a win.
1: Okay,
2: because.
1: I've seen that movie before.
2: Yeah, and this is, and I was kind of saying, you do realize it's South Al, and it could be Checkers, and we would not be favored against South Al. And the research staff didn't have the fifth one listed there. But on a brighter side, they do say that Jalen Himes, a Division II wide receiver who transferred in for Coach Blake Anderson, is going to be one of the top receivers in the league to watch this year.
1: Are you buying the pessimism, Dima?
3: I will say something about this schedule is pretty tough. I mean, when you just look at it, let's set aside how good we think the team will actually be. Even if they surprise some folks in our, it's really hard for people to buy that this team is going to be necessarily as good as last year's team. Let's just start there. But let's also look at the schedule. You got at Auburn, whatever.
1: That ought to go well.
3: UConn, which I know that they said that's a favorite win.
2: Yeah.
3: But UConn was 9-4, 9-3 last year.
2: Like,

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1: He's dealing with the hand he was left with, and absolutely, I would contend, and you guys can correct me if you think I'm wrong, no coach has ever come here and been left with a bare cupboard than what Blake Anderson has been left with.
2: Yeah, and I will say, they said 5-7, Kelly?
3: That's on the upper end. College Football News had him at 5-7.
2: If they're 5-7, I think that's actually a very successful season.
1: Correct.
2: With what he was given, 5-7 to me would be a great year.
3: Now, most of the other matrixes, like I said, you put them all together, and the matrix has them at anywhere from 2 to 4 wins, but more to the 2 or 3 side.
2: But that's the problem. Such a big problem with today's college athletics. And I sent y'all this text the other night where it was saying, you know, 2 years ago, even when, you know, NIL was really starting to come up, rosters maybe at $20 million. This year, the rosters at the top of the league top out at $50 million.
3: Okay, there's two broken mics now for
1: the week. which is not quite twice, but almost twice the entire Southern Miss athletic budget.
2: Yes, and the ESPN article, which was released either yesterday or the day before, was talking about at some point in the near future, and it's already starting to happen in some levels, but at the top of the list of the draft board, you will actually be taking pay cuts.
1: Oh, yeah. Yeah.
2: Absolutely be taking pay cuts. Absolutely. From getting drafted number one overall.
1: So, simple question, Dima. Doesn't that mean college football is professional football?
2: At the top of the level. League it is, absolutely.
1: Yeah. Hey, when we come back, how would you feel about a guy that played 6 years of professional baseball and then goes back to college, is going to be on a football team, a college football team this year? We've got that to talk about. The Super Regionals start here in about 3 hours.
3: And Troy fans, there's still time to get tickets.
1: And there are plenty left. We'll be right back.

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9: 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All right, guys, I'm going to read this to you. And then Kelly tells me there's a local connection here that I was unaware of when I found this article. But let me read this real quickly, and I want both you fellows to comment on this. A former Major League Baseball player from North Carolina is returning to college and will play college football. He's 26 years old. His name is Jordan Adams. He was drafted in 2018 by the Los Angeles Angels. Following the draft, he played several years in the minor leagues, appeared in 38 regular season games for the Los Angeles Dodgers and the Baltimore Orioles between 23 and 25.
10: You mean the Angels?
9: What did I say?
10: Angel, you said Dodgers, but...
9: Los Angeles.
10: Yeah.
9: Angels. I didn't realize there were two. And anyway, he was a five-star football player coming out of high school, decided to go to Major League Baseball, has spent 6 years there now. Of course, he never used his college eligibility. So now the 26-year-old Major League Baseball veteran is returning to Southern Methodist University to play football. Guys, is there any end to the madness?
10: Well, Jordan Adams, first of all, is the son of Deke Adams, former defensive tackle and a former coach at Southern Miss, Deke out of Meridian High School. And his mother was not Conference USA, but Metro Conference basketball player for K. James, Alexis Adams. She was Alexis Hall, married Deke. So you got Deke and Alexis Adams. This is their son, Jordan, who went to school at, I think, Oak Grove Middle School. And then when Deke went over to North Carolina and took a job over there, then he moved to North Carolina. So this is a Southern Miss kid.
9: Yeah.
10: And with all the legislation now that's being bantered about an age limit, that they're going to supposedly put an age limit as to how much this eligibility can go. If he's going to do it, he needs to do it now.
9: Yeah.
10: Because if that age limitation goes in there, I think 24 or 25 is going to be the absolute upper end.
9: All right, Damon, what do you think about this?
11: To be fully honest, I wasn't paying attention to anything y'all have just said in the past 2 minutes.
9: What were you doing, Damon?
10: Are you paid to not pay attention?
9: Should we deduct your check?
11: I don't know. Well, was this an MLB player playing in football?
9: I think this is the first time anyone's ever asked me like this on the show. Damon, what exactly, where were you, son? You were sitting right there.
11: I just got lost in space. I'm wearing a Disneyland baseball shirt.
9: Yeah, he played 6 years of Major League Baseball.
11: Okay.
9: Played for the Angels and who else did I say?
10: The Orioles.
9: And now he got cut. So after a six-year Major League Baseball career, he's going to go back to SMU and basically enroll as a freshman and play 4 years of football.
11: I feel like I've heard that happening before, but yeah, that's certainly very strange.
9: It's unfair, man.
11: It's kind of crazy. What it'd be like 27 doing?
9: Yeah, it'll be 27, I guess, by the time football season starts, playing with 18 and 19-year-old kids. Kelly, there's madness here.
11: There was a college game day story this year of some snapper, you know, who went back to college, and I don't think it was on a D1 school, but I remember that he was like 43, and he went back to college, and they let him be the the snapper or the holder for the kickoff team. So
9: look, this kid's an athlete.
10: Oh, I mean,
9: this kid can dominate.
10: Oh, he's something. He really is, pound for pound, just a fantastic athlete. And look, don't think he's going to Southern Methodist just to play football. He's going, I'm sure, to get a paycheck too. And Southern Methodist has got a lot of it.
9: Like he's been getting the last 6 years in Major League Baseball.
10: Well, I don't know if it would be to that extent.
11: Right.
10: But
11: Speaking of Major League Baseball, did you see the president said, I've had enough? And he said he wants a salary cap on the MLB.
10: Well, that's not... We can talk about, you know, I'm on top of the negotiations with the collective bargaining agreement.
11: Yeah, what's our investigative team on that?
10: That the players... It will not go any further if they insist on a salary cap. They said that is not going to happen.
9: On another quick subject, since we're just kind of meandering here.
11: We don't have anything to talk about, Bob. This is the summer show.
10: We were anticipating being in Gainesville this week.
9: Exactly right. You know. We were anticipating a live report from Dima from Gainesville,
11: that's right.
9: From Gainesville today, and so our schedule is just a little screwed up. I think I've caught whatever Dima has. I forgot what I was about to say.
11: Oh, I'm sorry.
9: Yeah, go ahead, Dima.
11: Well, if you're watching the NBA Finals, Game 2 tonight, really?
10: Oh, now we're going to the NBA.
9: No, I know what it was. I've noticed that, and several of these guys I know, these are Ole Miss guys I know, but I've seen this from other fans of other SEC schools who find it very offensive that the former Alabama coach, Nick Saban, was on Capitol Hill this week advocating all of these changes that need to be made. And they're of the opinion that, okay, you had every advantage a human being could be given at the University of Alabama when you were coaching. And then when the NIL broke and everything started changing and suddenly you weren't quite as dominant, you decided to retire. Now, do you guys put any validity into that criticism?
10: Some,
11: maybe,
10: some, but he's not the only one.
11: Yeah,
10: the ability to change is what will make somebody successful long term or not. And when you had made the money that Nick Saban made, and you could go to basketball and talk about the coach at Syracuse that was there for a long time, Coach Krzyzewski at Duke. They don't want to have to deal with this sense of entitlement that a lot of because that's they're old school, as you and I generally are, and just don't want to have to deal with it. Now, Alabama cannot hang, I'm told, financially with the Texas A&Ms of the world and things like that. But at some point, you have to ask yourself, is it worth? And Ohio State, for example, would they spend $30 million last year on their football roster? $30 million bucks to win a national championship. Look, I can't answer the question. I'm just throwing it out there. Is it worth it?
9: I don't know.
10: I mean, is it worth spending $30 million just so that you can hold up a trophy?
9: And according to what Dima just read, it's about to be more.
11: Yeah. It said by 2027 it's going to be $100 million.
9: On a football team?
11: Yes.
9: Well, you know, that would probably be more than some NFL football teams. Right, Kelly?
10: Yes.
11: It's got to be. I mean, but the problem is when you have money like this going out, the problem is now the way we're wired, the way the good Lord made us and sin nature in the world, everybody wants more. If you put a cap, you know, I think, you know, you obviously have to put a cap on it now. And I don't think they're ever going to do it. But the problem is $10 million I made at, you know, Alabama. Ohio State comes in and says $15 million. Okay, now I'm at Ohio State with $15 million. Oh, here comes Michigan with $20
9: million. Yeah.
11: You're never going to go down.
9: No,
11: so you're always going to keep going up until you somehow put some kind of cap on it. And with the ding-dongs we have in Washington, I just don't ever expect it to happen.
9: No. Now, so in the end, though, doesn't this destroy the very nature and history, Kelly, of college football?
10: It does, but it also is the tipping point as to what we've talked about and advocated for some time, that the big schools need to go on their merry way and do what they're going to need to do.
9: I think that's coming.
10: And I think this is just forcing it. Now, I do like, you know, you were criticizing Troy, but something that I do like that Troy has done.
9: I love Troy. What are you talking about?
10: Apparently, they have put a cap on the number of fans that are allowed to come. And I think that cap is pretty low. The first 50 to come, but that's about it.
9: Maybe I'm wrong about this, but I think they're in danger of not selling out a 2,000-seat stadium for a super region.
10: And the only thing I can say in their defense, and look, let's go back to when this all started.
9: How do you defend that?
10: Well, I'm Stay with me. All right. Would you have ever thought, what would have been the odds in Vegas that it would have, that would have come out that Troy would not have only won that Florida region, but that Arkansas Little Rock, the four seed, would have won the Southern Miss region, and that those two paired together would have had Troy?
9: Well, I think you'd be a millionaire if you'd bet $1,000.
10: Right. So to be fair, you know, maybe there were some Troy people that, look, they planned their vacations. This isn't going to happen. Look, I know it's a stretch.
11: We were off the. How much longer on this segment?
10: But I'm just saying, you didn't anticipate that happening. They probably didn't either.
9: Look at me, Kelly Sander. If you knew I had a vacation plan and unexpectedly Southern Miss surged into the Super Regionals, do you think I might cancel my vacation plan and go to the game?
10: You would. You would. But you just saw the picture with 40 people going to the Troy game today.
11: What's so funny about that photo is that the guy says, "Look at the Troy faithful really showing up 4 hours." That to me was what was so funny about the photo. It's not even the photo, the fact the amount of the fans are there. It says the Troy faithful is really showing out, and there's literally five people in line.
10: And that's what it actually makes it hurt a little bit more.
11: It does.
10: Is you've got those people being...
11: Oh, no. We just broke another mic. Yeah.
10: Those people being rewarded with a Super Regional, as it turns out, and they're not even going to go. Well, fans.
11: Oh, as I say, the team deserves it.
10: Yeah,
11: going down to Gainesville and winning a regional, you deserve a trip to Omaha.
9: 1,000%. But you can't take nothing away from those kids, man.
11: Absolutely not.
10: Yeah, but the fans aren't showing up, so.
9: And that's unfortunate. Really, we're making fun of it, but those young men, I think they deserve.
11: Let's say they're in Omaha. How many Trap fans do you think they'll have there?
9: Yeah,
10: it's a good thing this is radio because Bob is showing what Troy fans they deserve.
9: MCS Home Center, home repair, home remodeling, home construction, everything you need for your next project, home, lawn, or garden, available at MCS Home Center in Bellevue. And if you're a Troy fan not going to the Super Regional and you want to do some yard work, come over to MCS Home Center. They're at 7329 Highway 98 West. We'll give you a sympathy discount. How would that be, Kelly?
11: Tickets still on sale.
10: How about 3-for-1?
9: Plenty available. Yeah. We'll be right back.

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10: To Super Talk News, I'm Caleb Saylor. Bond has been denied for the 17-year-old accused of killing an elderly couple in their Simpson County home and shooting at law enforcement. Cordarius Larray Hobbs is facing 13 charges, one of which is capital murder in connection with the Wednesday shooting. The civil rights icon, best known for his role in integrating the University of Mississippi student body, has been honored with a key to the city of Jackson. James Meredith, a native of Kosciuszko, was honored by city officials during a commemoration dinner held on Wednesday night. Jackson Mayor John Horn and other leaders recognized Meredith for the part he played in a larger movement to promote civil rights for Black Americans. Notably, the event took place to celebrate the 60th anniversary of the March Against Fear. You can find out more at supertalk.fm.
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17: You know, pickleball, Bob, is getting to be a big deal.
16: Did you get that, Dima?
18: I didn't get it. It went over my head.
17: Yeah. Pickleball is getting to be a big deal.
16: All right, oh. Danny, no.
18: Ben Smith.
16: Let me, wait a minute. We throw that note away. Ben Smith is the associate.
17: It's Friday. Are you guys heavily medicated? What is the deal today? Ben Smith is the associate athletic director
16: at William Carey University.
19: Yeah, there you go.
16: Yes. Dima?
19: Yeah, and Ben, you guys won the 10th straight Commissioner's Cup over there at William Carey. And Trace English, your athletic director, was named SSAC Athletic Director of the Year. How about another great year for William Carey Athletics?
20: It was a very good year, and we're very appreciative of all the support from you guys and everybody back in Hattiesburg. And last year we had a really good year as well. I think we won 11 or 12 conference championships last year, and at the end of the season or the end of the athletic year, I kept wondering how are we going to duplicate that again. And this year we actually won 13. So. Picked up another one along the way, so very good year for our athletic department.
17: Ben, when boosters come to you and Tracy and Dr. Burnett and say, and this is with all due respect, and they say, man, we're too good for this now. We need to do something else. We need to move to a different conference, or we need to go to the NCAA or whatever. What is your answer when boosters say things like that? If I'm not putting you on the hot seat.
20: No, it's okay. I think there's a lot that goes into that. And obviously we've had a lot of really good success for an extended period of time now. And you do start having those conversations about, you know, the next challenges ahead. What can we do differently? And I'm a little bit of a dreamer myself. So as long as there's another rung of the ladder to climb, I'm always trying to get to that level. And I think our athletic department as a whole is kind of feeling that way too. But you know, we've got a good thing going in our league, not just from in terms of success, but where we fit as an institution, and that's something that's kind of kept us there, I think. But you know, I can't speak for the future. There are conversations about it, especially now that Loyola University in New Orleans has made the jump. They just announced this week that they're joining the Gulf South Conference in Division II for NCAA. So the conversations are happening more frequently now. Where that goes, I wish I could tell you.
17: Now, you just added archery. Archery was one of the latest sports that you added. What about talking about that big picture? What might be next, or what is off the table?
20: Well, I can tell you this because I get asked all the time. Football is off the table. We did a feasibility study, and financially for us, it just and where we're at as far as what conference we're in, or even if we were to go Division II to the Gulf South, football would not be a necessity there. So that one's off the table. As far as the addition of other sports, and this hasn't happened yet in the NCAA, but it's happening in the NAIA, and a lot of the local high schools are doing it. Women's flag football has been mentioned several times. And I feel like eventually the NCAA will probably come around to adding that as a championship sport as well. You know, if they don't, and we're looking at going Division II in the future, it wouldn't make much sense for us to add it. right now either. So we're just kind of sitting in a holding pattern as far as adding anything else.
17: Now, you talked about
19: women's college football. Women's flag football, awesome. Just want to put that out.
20: Yeah.
16: Oh, yeah. Oh, yeah.
17: Well, let me throw this out there when you talk.
19: That just sounds awesome.
17: When you were talking about big picture, Ben, because high schools and junior colleges have added bass fishing.
16: And I think that's a great thing. I actually do think that's a great thing.
19: I know Ben would like that.
20: Personally, I would love to add bass fishing. And that was something that was also discussed, and it was brought to the board. And for the moment, they said, let's just sit on this for now. I think looking down the road, that could definitely be something that's added. We have a lot of local high schools that have a bass fishing team, and right now, you know, they're going to other places. So that would be an opportunity to keep some of these local kids at home.
17: And one of the, I know from a Southern Miss standpoint, a actual revenue generating sport, and I know there's going to be people out there, esports is a big thing.
19: Oh no!
17: Oh, the sound effects guys got to.
19: Well, we were trying to get the esports coach on next week, but that's not happening.
17: But you guys have actually discussed that as well, right, Ben?
16: Or not?
20: It has been discussed in the past. Something else that was kind of tabled for a later date. And I wish I had an answer,
16: Ben,
20: for you, Ben, what that would even look like. Honest to goodness, I don't know very much at all about esports.
16: Ben, let me interrupt you a second. You're the assistant athletic director at a very successful university, and I'm going to put you on the spot. Do you really think esports are a sport?
17: Ben?
20: Speaking personally,
19: oh,
20: no. Hopefully that doesn't cost me my job today. I've never been a video game guy, and Dima can tell you guys, I mean, I'm an outdoors guy, so I've never been one to sit inside and play video games. Right. So,
16: well, Ben, let me say this to you.
19: Let me just tell you this. Kelly invited me to a round of golf, you know, this week, and I was like, oh, that's really nice. You know, where do you want to play? And he said, oh, there's an indoor facility
16: e-sports
19: around here where you can hit it against a wall and it goes. I said, of course you'd pick the one place that's not outside, Kelly.
16: Hey, Ben, before we run out of time, I do want to bring this back up about fishing, because I've interviewed some young men and women from around this area through the years who were on high school bass fishing teams. My son grew up a bass fisherman up in the Mississippi Delta. He absolutely loved to be on the lake when the sun comes up in the morning throwing those lures, you know, for bass fishing. I just think that is a wonderful opportunity for kids to be part of a team sport who may not be cut out to play football or basketball or baseball. Would you agree with that?
20: Absolutely. Absolutely, I agree with that. And I think that's a unique community as well. I think if you're a part of a bass fishing organization or a bass fishing team, you're probably pretty good person. Right. The people that I've encountered, at least, are usually people of high character that are in that profession.
16: Correct.
20: Another thing that would be great at William Carey, I think that a bass fishing team would fit what we do and our beliefs very well. So I would like to see. I think I may have said to you guys before we went on, if we'd have had a bass fishing team at William Carey 25 years ago, I'd have never picked a baseball up.
16: No. Let's get that bass fishing
17: team. I like don't that. Know if bass fishing, all you do is sit in a boat. How is that any difference than sitting in front of a computer on eSports?
16: No. What are you? You've never bass fished, have you?
17: Yes, I have.
16: And you set. You don't tell me you.
19: He had an electric reeler. He just watched it.
16: You sat in the boat and threw your rod and reel
17: for about 30 seconds. Because when I got in the boat, it tipped over.
16: Well, that's understandable. Please explain to him, Ben. There's a lot more to bass fishing than just sitting in a boat, right?
20: It's grueling. There's a talent
19: to it as well. Absolutely no chance Kelly has ever skinned an animal.
16: No.
20: I had a roommate in college whose stepdad was Paul Elias.
16: Yeah,
17: from Laurel.
20: We would go from Laurel, that's right. We would go fishing with Paul, and guys, he would make me so mad out on the lake, because you would use the exact same rig, the lures, everything. He would tell you where to cast, wouldn't catch anything. He'd say, fun. And he'd throw it there and he'd pull, you know, 4 or 5 pound bass out of the hole. It was the most frustrating experience I've ever watched.
16: There is a talent to being a good bass fisherman. There's no question.
17: The only time it's grueling is when you run out of cold beer. That's about the only time it gets grueling.
16: Kelly, have you ever seen a bass?
17: Of course I've seen a bass. They swim around in the pool at what's the store up there in Memphis with the big
20: Bass Pro Shop?
17: Yeah, the Bass Pro Shop.
16: Man, if you got a position you might could provide for Kelly where we can replace him on the Eagle Hour. If there's something at the university he might be able to do.
17: Esports coach.
16: He could be the esports. He could be the esports advisor, Ben. How does that sound to him?
20: We're always in need of entertainment. So
16: well, there's your man.
20: Welcome, Terry, anytime.
16: Yeah, there's your man.
17: And you know, a lot of people in Alabama are outdoorsmen. Maybe that's where they are today, is bass fishing instead of at the Troy game. You know,
16: Ben, thanks, folks. We appreciate your time, and we appreciate you putting up with our foolishness. We're in baseball decompression, and we're struggling just a little bit today.
20: I understand it. I understand that totally, and thank you guys for having me.
16: All right, Ben Smith, everybody. Good sport, I might add, the assistant athletic director at Weem. Seriously, bass fishing would be a great sport for them to add at Weem Carey.
19: I'm just thinking of Kelly in a boat, and I just don't want to imagine
16: it. I don't believe it. I used to do a lot of bass fishing with my son up on the lakes, and Kelly'd be in them river boats. They're wide.
19: He'd be in a yacht. That'd be the only thing that wouldn't
16: turn him over.
17: The one time I went bass fishing, I caught it and I grabbed it by its body instead of by its lip. And somebody said, I could tell that you never bass fished before because you don't grab a bass by the body, you grab it by the lip.
19: Right.
17: Because of the coating on the side of its body or whatever. So
16: you didn't know that?
17: No, I didn't know that. I said, I've been one time, never asked again.
16: I wonder why.
19: I just would imagine him grabbing the fish. That'd be hilarious.
17: Grab the beer. I got that down.
16: You've actually seen a bass.
17: I have.
16: Okay.

0: My name's Larry Warren, Warren & Warren Asphalt Paving.
1: Larry, we've seen new asphalt companies coming into the area. What's the difference between them and what Warren & Warren offers?
0: Well, first of all, Warren & Warren will be here with you now and after the job is done. 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
24: All right, Jewel Masters is buying gold and silver every day here in the Pine Belt. 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Ask for Marty Vick. Tell him the guys at the Eagle Hour sent him. We make a lot of fun with Marty, but we really think the world of him. And we know that you will, too, once you do business with those wonderful, wonderful people at Jewel Masters. Don't forget about our podcast. It's available every day on Apple, Audible, Spotify, Stitcher, TuneIn, or YouTube. And if you're looking for a great dessert over the weekend, I would suggest Mo Bay Beignet Company, 2902 Hardy Street. I think I'm going to go get some hot beignets this weekend. And Kelly, would you happen to know the sauce for June?
25: Peach.
24: Go ahead.
10: It's called Open Mic Peach.
24: Open Mic Peach. All right. Great place to hang out over the weekend now that there's not a lot to do. Demon News and Notes.
11: Yeah, we can start in the transfer portal for baseball, and then a quick update on the point shaving indictment, Kelly, that surfaced in January, into January. But let's start with the transfer portal. Southern Miss baseball currently 4 players in the transfer portal as of our last recording, and that is the 3 that we aforementioned. But now McCarty English, right-handed pitcher, into the transfer portal for Southern Miss. Obviously, a player who has started the season on your rotation, you know, kind of lost that position, you know, as a right, as your reliever, and went into the bullpen, and then just didn't see much action down the stretch. And it's kind of a sad story, you know, kind of a guy who just battled injuries his whole time here, and now he's moving on. And it seems to me like odds is probably going to tell a lot of the pitchers that, because so far four players on the portal for Southern Miss, all 4 pitchers, you know, that they're going to have to make a lot of roster room for their freshman class coming in, and also the portal additions they get. We are hearing names. There is a certain name that we did hear that Southern Miss did sign. We just can't report it yet. And once we can, we will give that to you guys as soon as we can. And 2 other names that Southern Miss is intensifying in talks right now with. So they are definitely on the move. And all 3 of the players, I will say this, all 3 of the players that they have significant interest in would check all the boxes that I think they were missing from last year.
24: And we're going to work to get one of the coaches, maybe Coach Oz, on the show next week. We wanted to give them some space this week, and we knew they were very, very busy with exit interviews and what Dean was just reporting on. So we feel pretty sure that one of the coaches will be on with us next week.
10: And the only game underway in the Super Regionals today, West Virginia having its way in Morgantown against Cal Poly, 11-2. The Mountaineers lead that game, and of course that game would face the winner of the Troy game, which is slated for 4 o'clock this afternoon. Now, they may have to, anticipating a last-minute rush of tickets, they might have to put this game off a little bit.
24: Now, traffic jams. You know, we're making fun of Troy, but I'm going to tell you one thing. If you tune into any of these West Virginia baseball games,
11: Golly, aren't you right?
24: But boy, are they excited.
11: The camera panned to the top of the hill, and it was probably 70 yards from the stadium, and there's all these tailgating tents up there. I'm like, how are they even seeing the game?
24: Yeah.
10: Well, I think
24: they're happy, aren't they?
10: I think most schools support their baseball teams, and even softball. When you looked at the softball super regionals, I mean, huge crowds.
24: Yeah.
10: Meanwhile, you remember the point shaving scandal that Southern Miss was involved in, you know, to a degree? A Southern Miss player. That's fair. Well, the Alabama State, 4 players have announced today that they are going to be ruled permanently ineligible for accepting payment from gamblers to fix a game against Southern Miss. These are Alabama State basketball players Amar Knox, Sean Fulcher, Corey Hines, and Tony Madlock have taken fault for that. That was a game that was on December 5th, 2024, and I think Coach Ladner was out with his heart issue during that tenure, and Southern Miss was a 6-point favorite and wound up winning the game by 17 points. And according to the NCAA, 2 known bettors offered the players a total of $2,000.
11: Yeah.
10: So now they
11: just
10: lose.
11: Throw away your whole career for $2,000.
10: Yes, that's right. And the players accepted the offer and then later accepted the money.
11: I believe that's the game where in the indictment it said that they were trying to throw, but Southern Miss was so bad that they couldn't throw the game.
24: Horrible.
11: End quote.
24: I don't think there could be a greater betrayal to your teammates, to your coaches, to your school, to your fans of what these guys are doing. I just think it's awful.
10: And really, by today's standards, $2,000
24: is nothing.
11: That's silly.
24: I mean, that even hardly fill your car up.
10: Not considering what now is happening to them on the other end.
11: Right.
10: But it also goes to make the point that we've said several times on this when we talk about transfer portal and NIL deals. Everything is about money, it seems.
24: It's sad.
10: It is sad.
24: It's sad. And that's just I don't want to repeat myself, but that's just such a terrible betrayal to everybody that follows your program.
10: How do you repair any reputation that you have?
24: I don't know that you do.
10: After that.
24: I don't know that you do. And, you know, to think that it happened to Jay Ladner while he was recovering from a heart attack is infuriating. It would be infuriating at any time, but it's triple infuriating.
10: Talk about kicking a guy while he's down.
24: I just can't identify with that. Yeah. All right, been a good week. We appreciate everybody listening all week. We're going to be bringing the summer edition of the Eagle Hour to you starting next week. We'll have a variety of guests and talking different subject matter and what have you.
10: And hopefully Bob and Demon will not have sniffed ether before coming into studio. We're a little wound up today.
11: That was certainly a program.
24: We're going to drive Dima home. We're a little concerned
10: about
24: it. Southern Miss.
10: To the top.

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1: News. I'm John Saucier. The Senate passing a $69.5 billion budget reconciliation package to fund immigration enforcement operations through 2029. After the votes were cast, the Senate made the announcement on this package.
2: On this vote, the yeas are 52, the nays are 47. This bill, as amended, is passed.
1: So there you go, the count there. As gas prices remain elevated during this continued closure of the Strait of Hormuz, White House National Economic Council Director Kevin Hassett on Fox says he believes the increase in gas prices is temporary.
3: It's our view that it's a temporary phenomenon that is a result of the president taking strong action to make sure that these lunatics in Iran don't have a nuclear weapon.
1: The May jobs report came out this morning. The U.S. economy adding 172,000 jobs, beating expectations for the third month in a row. 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
5: Your Southwest Mississippi forecast from the National Weather Service calls for mostly sunny skies today. We do have a 40% chance of showers and thunderstorms and a high near 87. Tonight, a 30% chance of showers and thunderstorms, mostly cloudy, low around 70. A 90% chance of rain and thunderstorms tomorrow, high near 83.
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7: 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I'm Caleb Saylor. As the United States approaches 250 years of existence, major celebrations will soon take place. Locally, a 1,000-member choir will sing patriotic tunes in the Mississippi Coliseum in Jackson on June 20th. Mark Meredith gives us a rundown of another major project aimed at celebrating the nation.
8: The president has certainly spent a lot of time, money, and energy to leave his mark on the nation's capital. The latest project of what's changing is happening at the Lincoln Memorial Reflecting Pool. It looks a bit different than it was just a few months ago after a massive renovation in which the Interior Department repainted the bottom of the pool blue. President Trump calls the color American flag blue. This project happened fairly quickly. It was just announced in April. The AP says court records show the project is costing more than $10 million. The White House claims the price tag much lower.
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7: Ole Miss will begin Super Regional play tonight versus Auburn. 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
11: All the issues Auburn had, especially early in the regional, the offense was really good. The offense was not one of those issues. I mean, even in that first Milwaukee game where they lose, they still score 8 runs. They score 17 the next day against NC State. You know, hit a lot of home runs. The power has been something that's really stepped up in the second half of the season in SEC play. And I remember going back to non-conference play in the first 2 weekends of the SEC, it was really a concern from Butch Thompson that they weren't driving the ball well enough. So that's really kind of flipped toward the back half of SEC playing into the postseason.
12: First pitch for Game 1 is set for 7 p.m., and Rebel head coach Mike Bianco has confirmed that ace Hunter Elliott will be on the mound. For more information, go to supertalk.fm. I'm Caleb Sailors.
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0: Bringing you the good stories of Mississippi's people, places, and things to do. 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
16: 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You're tuned into your Radio Happy Hour. That's the Good Things. I'm your host, Rebecca Turner. Now, don't forget, you can listen to Good Things. 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Just head on over to Super Talk TV. And today, we're introducing you to Mississippi's hottest new band, who's gaining a lot of fans for all the right reasons, I think so. Their name is Old Manna. They're a gritty blue infused southern rock band. They're based out of central Mississippi, and we've got with us Jared, Corn, and Nathan of the band. But I know you guys aren't the total band, you're just part of the band, so welcome to Good Things.
17: Thank you. 60%.
16: There's 60%. We don't want to leave out the rest of the guys sort of that way. Corin, I'm going to start with you because you are kind of the reason you guys are here.
18: Okay.
16: Your day job. What's your day job?
18: I am a unit manager at Waffle House on Highway 80 in Pearl.
16: And you've got a lot of locals who come in, and they don't just come for the waffles. They apparently come for your singing, too.
18: Yes.
16: And I saw where, I guess, when this band formed, or you came into this band, we'll figure that out in a minute. They were very excited for you to have this opportunity. And I'm sure they're excited you still have your day job. So were you singing on shifts or while you were cooking? Or how did your love of singing connect with your customers?
18: Well, when I started about 4 years ago, I've just been the type of person that I'm going to sing regardless. So I just started singing online when I was cooking. And it just kind of caught traction. And I would go from, you know, different store to store. I was in Brandon for about a year. I was in Pearson Road for about a year. And then now I'm on Highway 80. So they've just kind of followed me through the years doing that.
16: Did you take requests? Because I know back in the day when you would go to Waffle House, you could put in the quarter, you know, and pick your song and that kind
18: yes,
16: of way.
18: Yes.
16: Or are you just offering up whatever comes to your...
18: No, I just... whatever pops in my head, pretty much, but I do take requests.
16: Okay. Well, we'll all have to come out and get our waffle and sort of hear that, but also come out and hear the band you actually sing for, Old Manna. Nathan, I'll start with you. Kind of give us the background. Was there... what came first, the chicken or the egg? Was it Corin came into the band, or did the band kind of create... And then
17: the band was kind of formed, and that's kind of his cup of tea. No, you're good. You're good. And I was looking for an outlet to get into, and was kind of invited and took a rehearsal, and ended up kind of falling in love with the music and the rest of the guys. And so I kind of fell into this. I was just needing an outlet again for some mental health, and realized how much I forgot how much a guitar would do that. And when I started playing again, instead of just producing music and started playing again, I realized the I felt afterwards. And so this kind of came to be. I was introduced to him through another colleague who is my business partner at the recording studio that we own. And he originally, I don't think it was anything to do with him in the band. It was, you should hear this dude. You should hear this dude. We got to get him in and work with him. And when I finally got an opportunity to hear him sing, we had a party there and a Halloween party, and he made him go sing karaoke tracks. And I was like, holy cow. And then that kind of spawned the idea of, he's got a really unique voice and a lot of talent, and it would be really interesting to see if there was a way to kind of mosey him into what we were doing. And so then that was a conversation with these guys to see if they would be interested in having, you know, Jared was kind of playing and singing at the same time as he's been writing all of the material, or at least the material prior to me coming in. And so I was like, what if we had just a front man and then everybody had their own thing?
16: Jared, I've always said that I wouldn't want to be the lead. I'd rather be in the back where you can kind of, not everybody knows. Like, you don't have to have that kind of pressure. So I could see where that'd be a good thing.
17: Be a drummer.
16: Be a
18: Dusty.
16: That takes rhythm. I do a tambourine.
17: There you go.
16: That way. Okay, Jared. So this is, I guess, the old Manna piece is kind of, is it your idea or inspiration or baby, should I say? Or where was the birth of old Manna?
19: Pretty much. Me and my brother decided to, we had never played together. I have a history of playing and done it in the past, and it's been about 20 years, but we got to tinkering around in the living room one day and posted a video online. They picked it up and just kind of went from there. But most of the songs that we're doing, it's just, we're starting with a batch of stuff that I've had for like 20 years that's just been kind of on the back burner.
16: Well, that must have been kind of your therapy or sort of outlet in terms of writing and doing and music. It seems like all three of you kind of had that all love for music, and it just took a little time for it all to sort of come together. I think kind of how bands kind of find each other is always an interesting story, because, like, what, 5, 10 years ago, you guys didn't know each other, right?
17: Two or three years ago,
16: and then sort of the universe brings you along and kind of in the right kind of timing of it. But for you, Jared, you talk about for the last 20 years, I mean, what is your inspiration for writing music? What kind of started you putting pen to paper kind of with that? And then, you know, keeping it?
19: Well, I don't know, really. I mean, I've always enjoyed reading and learning, and I don't know, I just wanted to kind of take the stuff that I was interested in as a kid and turn it into my own version of that, and whether it be writing or music or visual arts, anything like that. But it was just a,
17: I think it's the same reason people work jobs that they choose to work, right? Mm-hmm. Like, just regardless of pay, regardless of stress or anything, like, you're doing it. I mean, why do you do this? It's
16: they
17: a
16: pay me.
17: Yeah. It's not a wrong answer.
16: If that stops, no, I'm kidding. No,
17: there's something that drives you to come in here every day and prepare these shows to do this, and it goes way beyond pay. I mean, you can tell by the questions and your opening, like, you have dove in, and, you know, I like the description you gave as a band. I would not have said gritty blues, but looking at it, there's a lot of that in that. And so,
16: that's what your website says.
17: Well, there's bios in there, and it's morphing and moving. I call it 2026 dad rock.
16: No, I love that. But also, what I also love is that the three of you, or I guess the six of you, there's six total within Old Manna. There's three of you here, correct? Is there six of y'all?
17: There's five.
16: Five of you. Okay. Maybe I am putting me in there. I'm the sixth member.
17: I don't know. Eric moves around so much. It kind of feels like two sometimes. So
16: we didn't know that. But what you mentioned, Nathan, about playing the guitar and how that was good for your mental health. Clearly, you've been doing that longer than the last 2 years.
17: Yeah,
16: so
17: yeah.
16: When did you pick that up? Or maybe when did you then put it down before you picked it back up?
17: It was probably about 13 or 14 when I picked one up and just naturally fell into it. And then I spent about 3 years where I didn't talk or socialize. Like, if I wasn't holding a guitar, I mean, I would play till the fingers split open. I would super glue them and keep playing, and I just couldn't stop. And then once I found the love for production and taking other people's ideas and making them a reality, I didn't put the guitar down. I just never really picked it up. It was very rare that I would pick it up and play it, and I focused on everybody else's stuff. And then, like, I just found myself in a position where I needed an escape or something, and nothing I could find would relieve the mental, like, a stress. I just had some issues going on with family.
16: Well, and I feel like so many of us had those things as kids, right? Whether it was your sport outlet or whether it was arts of some kind, writing or music or singing. And then you get the job and you start going through the motions and you think, well, if I'm not going to be a professional at it, then it serves no purpose. But you guys have all kind of kept that in the background as just kind of your thing regardless. And then look at how it kind of happened now. Your shaking your head, Corin. So you were always just singing. Have you always just sang?
17: Well,
16: like, since
17: my history is a little weird. I couldn't sing at all until I was 14. It just happened, and I kind of rolled
18: puberty
17: with it from there. Yeah, you know, yeah.
16: And
17: it just didn't give me any more height than I needed.
16: But there's some young men it takes their vocals away. So
18: that's
16: know.
18: Right.
17: No, but I, you know, I sang individually through the years, did national anthems, weddings, you know, stuff like that. Never thought I was going to get in the band scene, and I actually started a band in Hattiesburg in 2006 with one of my best friends who actually has passed away now. He's my drummer. But a lot of the

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1: Stage in this capacity in about 16 years, so it's just something that
2: can't be any scarier than singing in front of a lot of Waffle House customers.
1: Does not bother
2: me
1: whatsoever.
2: They are not always the easiest crowd, probably, depending
1: on
2: the shift you're working.
1: They're not, but, you know, I do it anyway. So.
3: Well, they're probably coming in there just as drunk as the people at the shows. They're all right.
1: They are at night. They are at night,
2: Depends on the time
3: That's right.
2: Okay, Jared, you kind of got the, I guess, that might be not the final say. I'm not sure how the meetings kind of worked, but when you first got all five of you guys together, how did you know, like, okay, this can click, like, to give that kind of, like, or let's just give it a try? I mean, it's interesting. It's like, okay, we have meshed.
4: Actually, Nathan called me one day and started describing him to me, and I was like, I know who you're talking about. I've been to Waffle.
3: I've had that waffle before.
4: Yeah, I've watched him sing into the pot of grits, you know. But, so I knew he could sing because, I mean, he'd sounded great in there. And so when he mentioned it, I was totally open to it because I definitely wanted somebody that could match my vocal style and energy. And he can do that and then some, you know. He's got a stronger voice. So he's definitely been able to do justice to all these songs so far. So,
2: well, we've got more with Old Manna, gritty blues-infused southern rock band, coming up next.

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0: Welcome back to Good Things. Don't forget we are streaming live over at supertalk.fm. We're also streaming from that Supertalk Mississippi app. It's free. 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And you can watch us. We are on your computer, your mobile device. Just head on over to Supertalk TV. And I encourage you to do so because you'll see three of the five bandmates of Old Manna, which I'm going to use it again, a gritty blues-infused southern rock band. They are based out of here in central Mississippi. But what I love about the story is life took y'all all in different directions. But you all kept your love of music or your instruments kind of intact, and now the universe has kind of brought y'all all back together in this unique time to create this band and do something I think special in sort of that way. You're also all family men, which I think is cool too. So, Corin, kind of how is your family's playing into Old Manna kicking off in this new kind of phase?
1: Well, unfortunately, I got divorced about 4 years ago. Mm-hmm. So it's just me and my two kids. Honestly, one of the main reasons why I met these guys is actually through a girl that I'm dating now. So she knows all of them, has been in the music scene for a very long time, and I owe it to her that I actually have this opportunity to begin with. So she's very supportive, wants me to, you know, is pushing me to really pursue it. And because I had pretty much given up on it. I was still going to sing, but as far as the band scene, I was like, no, I'm just going to take care of my kids and, you know, and work, and that it is what it is. And and she encouraged me to do it, and I talked to Chad. Chad heard me, and then he introduced me to Nate, and then here we are. So.
0: The rest is sort of history. Mm-hmm. Jared, you're in a house full of women.
2: I am.
0: What's it like? What do they think about Dad being in a rock band?
2: I mean,
0: are they used to it though by now? Do they grow up with it?
2: Fairly indifferent to it, you know. I mean, at their ages, three teenage girls, and then my daughter's only 8. She loves it. Mm-hmm. But yeah, it's we all work so much. It's just every now and then we get excited of a new song that we've done, but other than that, it's
0: are they y'all's worst critics? Nathan, I know you have boys. Do y'all play and then share songs with them?
1: Yeah, my kids love it.
3: Yeah, my kids love it too. Yeah, both mine. Like when the new ones come out, like, oh man, this is so much better than the last one. Like, well, good. That means we're doing all right.
2: You know? Yeah, they all love it.
0: Yeah, know? I love too though that they get to see that you can be responsible, put the right priorities in place when the timing is right, and then if you do that, the timing can come back for you. Like you, mm-hmm. The ship hasn't always sailed.
3: That's right.
0: You can always have a second chance at like doing the thing that lights you up and brings you joy. Because I think even for young people, sometimes they think, gosh, if you hadn't made it by 25, you're never gonna, you know, succeed.
1: Oh,
0: and it's like, gosh, you've got multiple lifetimes to live before, you know, long after, you know, sort of that in that way. So let's talk about the band now. So I know you guys have a good showing, like you're online, you've got your website up and kind of all that and working through. Where are we at on music, or where people can find you, or if you have a show come up, where would we know that?
3: Obviously, the website, which would just be oldmanna.com, mm-hmm. that's available on any of the streaming platforms. So a simple Google search will find us. And I think right now the band is mainly focused on creating a solid show of original music mm-hmm. that is available for everyone to listen to before that band hits the stage. And so what we do on a week-to-week basis is work on that show, crafting the way the show is going to feel and be in the outline and the way these songs are going, while still continuing to write new material, working on past material that's already been wrote, taking it, working on it in the studio. And so it's just trying to divide that time up as, like, we can't do this full-time. Mm-hmm. Like, everybody's got full-time jobs, full-time families, full-time band. That's correct. And so we divide that time up and work on the things that are priorities. Continue to write music, continue to record music, and continue to release music, and continue to rehearse and put together what will be an amazing show,
0: we think. It's going to be an amazing show. Jared, okay, I keep using the gritty blues-infused southern rock band because that is what's on your website. But how would you kind of describe for folks listening of, like, is it a genre? Is there kind of a feel to your music? When people say, you know, what's Old Manna sound like? How do you kind of describe it?
2: I mean, it's definitely a throwback to the late 90s, early 2000s rock. And a lot of the riffs were written back then, so they are true to the era. But yeah, it's hard rock. As we move along, I think some of the songs will get a little bit more balladeerish, I guess. You know, there's some good slow ones in there. And as far as what we have that I already have, you know, I have some stuff demoed out. And where it's going, I think it's even getting a little bit more driving hard rock.
0: I miss it. I'm the kid of the 90s, early 2000s, so bring it on. That would be something I think we're hungry for.
2: I think so, too.
0: In that way. Well, I mean, the band was kind of your idea, at least in conception, Jared. Tell me about the name, Old Manna. And then y'all have this really cool on your stuff. You have the, well, it was a boat, but what
2: that was an unintentional kind of Led Zeppelin throwback.
3: Yeah.
0: What do you call that thing?
3: It's a blimp.
0: It's a blimp. Yeah.
2: Or an airship.
0: Thank you. I was like, it's a boat, but it's a balloon. It's Friday. There's been way too much caffeine.
3: That's right.
0: But the name, Old Manna, what is that? Does it have a meaning?
2: Well, manna from the Bible. I mean, I kind of looked at it as music being kind of a spiritual nourishment, you know? Mm-hmm. And it was definitely after I finished reading the Bible that a lot of that came to me. And the whole just concept. Because, I mean, we're seeing a lot of changes going on in the world, and it's been fun to watch and learn new things.
0: Is that sarcasm?
2: Just a lot of stuff's been going on, and there's a lot of opportunities to learn a lot of new stuff that I think wasn't available. But anyway, that's kind of where I started to draw from. Mm-hmm. It got re-inspired, because it's been 20 years since I played music and with a band. So it definitely ignited.
0: What was the first rehearsal like?
3: All right. Well, for me, it was going to Jared's house where they were originally rehearsing in the living room. And so when I asked if I could come rehearse to Eric, who is the one who called me asking me if I knew a guitar player, since I work with so many bands, and I offered. And after about three or four rehearsals, I remember Jared's wife coming out to the living room one day, and she said, "So, are you guys going to rehearse here every Saturday?" And it wasn't mean, but I totally understood that this is not something that everybody wants to hear, is, you know, a group of guys who don't quite have it together yet, and we're trying to figure it out, and there's a lot of start and stop and mishaps. And I said, I have a place we can go. Like, I have a place we can rehearse. And so once I kind of solidified myself there and I was invited in as a permanent member, we moved to the studio where I have multiple rehearsal spaces. And that's where we're at, where we don't have to worry about irritating the wives and the kids, and I can't hear on the phone.
0: Yeah. All the neighbors and whatnot. What's it feel like in rehearsals, that the band's together, when you're having a good moment or running through a song well, and you're like, you said you hadn't played in a band in 20 years, Corin, your throwback 2006 from, you know, your time with your bandmate who's no longer with us, and then I don't know if you ever were in a band, but the idea of music, to be back and be like kind of in that, what's that like for you guys?
1: Oh, definitely can tell we don't have the energy like we used to.
3: That's just you, dude.
0: So it's not going to be a 9 or 10 p.m. start time for the first.
1: Know. Yeah, right. I don't know if I'm going to be going back and forth on stage like I used to, but, you know.
0: Yeah, that's funny. Yeah, definitely the energy's probably
2: add more visuals the older we get.
3: That's it. Yeah, yeah.
0: But the passion's still there.
3: Oh, 100%.
1: Of course. Yeah. Of course.
2: The dream is still alive.
0: The dream is still alive.
3: That's right.
0: Yeah.
3: And when you lock in, you know, I mean, it's the same thing as when you have a stellar show. Like what you're going to feel like when we leave here today. Couldn't have went better. Oh, my gosh. Yeah, that's how we feel after a rehearsal right now, where everybody's looking around like, man, I don't know if anybody really missed a note today. And then you hope next week is as good or better.
2: We just need some more songs.
3: That's it.
1: And we do. I mean, the repertoire that he has.
3: Yeah, he's got a gang of material.
1: I mean,
0: is that nerve-wracking for you, Jared?
2: Which part?
0: To bring out your, I mean, they've been in your head, then you put them on paper, and then it sounds like kind of you kept them, not to yourself, but now bringing them out, and it's like, I wrote this 10 years ago, and then...
3: So the benefit is, why he hasn't said, Jared ran studios back in the day as well, as an engineer and a producer. And so he was able to demo a lot of these songs out.
0: Okay.
3: So he's actually not just bringing us a piece of paper or sitting there with an acoustic and singing to us in the room. We actually have some really nice material that we can play off of and go, let's speed it up, let's slow it down, let's move this.
2: They're fully tracked productions.
3: And so that's been a huge convenience, is that we already have, you know, these demos that are available that he took time to do. God knows
0: still has
3: when.
0: To be scary.
1: And not to mention...
2: Yeah, I guess so. I mean...
0: That's why I'm not a writer that way, though. I'd be
3: it's different, though, because I mean...
0: That's not the way I wanted it.
3: Well, I know, but that's not as scary when you're in with a room of people that you're okay being, like, susceptible to, mm-hmm. where somebody can be like, that kind of sucks. Okay, I don't get mad if somebody tells me it sucks, but you have to be able to follow that up
0: with
3: what would you do that doesn't suck then? You can't just tell me it's bad and then not give me something that you think is good.
0: Yeah.
3: Or then I have a problem with that.
2: I guess I have the benefit of having done it
0: yeah, for so long.
2: And tested some of the, not necessarily this material, but just my music in general. And, you know, so I had a little bit of a reputation going into it that they knew of me and had heard material before. So,
0: all right, Corin, remind us, where do we go right now to at least hear what we can hear or like and support you guys at for Old Manna?
1: You can go. We have Facebook, of course, our website, Spotify.
3: Easiest thing
1: Apple
3: is
1: oldmanna.com. Yeah.
3: You can get to everything off of there. Mm-hmm. Go buy a t-shirt. You want to support? Go buy a t-shirt. It's okay. The best way to support any band nowadays. And there's hundreds of local bands here that are friends and colleagues. The best way to support those guys, go buy a $20 t-shirt.
0: That's a really good piece of
3: advice. It's the best thing you can do for a band.
0: Are y'all coming back after your first show?
3: Yeah.
0: Mm-hmm. All right. We'll keep up with you. All
3: we'll
0: right.
3: Come back
0: you.
3: Next Friday. Just keep the coffee coming.
0: You got to have a show before then.
3: You can be our first interview after our first show.
0: Exactly.
3: How about that?
0: I love that.
3: All right.
0: All right. Stick with us. We got Tanya from Movies coming up next.
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19: You're listening to Super Talk News. I'm Caleb Saylor. As the United States approaches 250 years of existence, major celebrations will soon take place. Locally, a 1,000-member choir will sing patriotic tunes in the Mississippi Coliseum in Jackson on June 20th. Mark Meredith gives us a rundown of another major project aimed at celebrating the nation.
20: The president has certainly spent a lot of time, money, and energy to leave his mark on the nation's capital. The latest project of what's changing is happening at the Lincoln Memorial Reflecting Pool. It looks a bit different than it was just a few months ago after a massive renovation in which the Interior Department repainted the bottom of the pool blue. President Trump calls the color American flag blue. This project happened fairly quickly. It was just announced in April. The AP says court court records show the project is costing more than $10 million. The White House claims the price tag much lower.
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0: Welcome back to Good Things. It's Friday. We got Tanya back here for movies. I'm going to think the Star Wars. Mandolin. What's the green thing?
1: Yeah.
0: Everything is... I can see him. What's his name? What's the little one's name?
1: Grogu.
0: Yes. Oh my gosh, it's Friday.
1: Yeah, I don't think we're allowed to say Baby Yoda anymore.
0: Are we not?
1: Since they revealed his name.
0: That's not fair.
1: I know.
0: Can you really, is that like not allowed?
1: I don't know.
0: Could they just not, they couldn't make enough money off of it? Is that it? Like, what is it? But I think it's doing fine, however you call it.
1: Oh, yes, for sure.
0: So it's been a couple weeks. It's been 2 weeks since we've had you here. So I feel like there's probably a lot in the movie world to sort of catch up on.
1: Yeah, so, for sure.
0: In your mind, what was the big misses or what's been happening that we may not have noticed?
1: Yeah, well, I think everybody did notice Star Wars, The Mandalorian and Grogu came out last Friday, and I did get to see it. And it, you know, the initial word that I heard on the street was, well, it's just like watching a couple of episodes of the TV show. So I think I went in with my expectations a little low, but I loved it. I thought it was very good. In this one, we see the Mandalorian and Grogu out, you know, trying to rescue Jabba the Hutt's son, who is in captivity. And they're doing that in order to get some more information, to get a real big bounty, to get money, you know. And honestly, I've seen all three seasons of the television series, and I could not remember, like, where we are with it, because it's been a while. Uh-huh. And this is, they were supposed to do a season four, and it got kind of stalled with the writer strikes and all the stuff that had happened and Hollywood, and so they sort of flipped the switch and said, hey, why don't we go for a movie? And that's what this is. So it has been a while.
0: If you hadn't seen any of the others, but you just kind of vaguely understand, you know, if your kids just like Baby Yoda.
1: Yeah.
0: I'm saying it. I don't care. I don't know how to say his other name. Can you still just hop in and enjoy it?
1: I think you can. I mean, there's definitely some things that you know, are callbacks to things we've seen before, but I don't think that would steer you into being lost. I think you would be just fine. So, and Baby Yoda steals the show. I mean, once again, I think it's worth going to see it just to see him. And great music. You know, the little piece we just heard is also in the TV series, but there's some additional new music that I'd not heard before that was really good. And I thought it was one that's worthy of the big screen. Lots of good special effects and fight scenes.
0: Too
1: and all
0: scary?
1: That.
0: Is it? I mean, it's probably what, PG-13.
1: Yeah, it is not scary at all. I didn't think. I mean,
0: because you just have a lot of younger ones who like Baby Yoda. They would want to go just to see, you know.
1: Yeah, and I can't think of any reason not to. I mean, they do have the fights, but you know, you don't see blood or anything like that. So in their world.
0: Well, I think it's doing fine.
1: Yeah, it's doing just fine. Michael is still out there doing well. It's, you know, continuing to do.
0: Are people going back and seeing it again?
1: I think they are.
0: Is it for the music, too?
1: I think so. That's what everybody's talking about, is the performances in the movie, and I think that's why everybody wants to see it again. I think people are going to see it, and then they're telling their friends, oh, my gosh, you'll die when you see the Motown special. And so they load up and they all go see it again together.
0: But knowing that whenever the second one comes out, they're going to re-release the first one probably.
1: Yeah, I'm sure.
0: And then, like, for a special something to move into this, you're going to have, like, that opportunity, yeah, I would think.
1: For sure. And people will be ready to see it again if they've already seen it, because mm-hmm. I'm sure some time will pass. Mm. So I've not heard anything about a date, but it's already shot. So I wouldn't think we would have to wait too long.
0: Too long. Hopefully not. Lord, they put some years between some of those.
1: I know. It's all about timing. And
0: well, is there anything this weekend?
1: Yeah. So this weekend we've got another family-friendly movie, and this one really is for the whole family. It's called The Breadwinner, and this is Nate Bargatze, who we all know as a stand-up comic. He's mm-hmm. really hit it. I mean, you know, he's done a lot of stand-up specials in the last few years, so people are really knowing who he is now. But the premise of it, and it is based on his real stand-up comedy, one thing that I really like at the end of this movie is they show clips from his stand-up through the years, and then, you know, it actually being portrayed in the movie. So I thought that was kind of cool. But he is a car salesman, very successful car salesman, and his wife, played by Mandy Moore, comes up with this invention that takes to Shark Tank, and they make her a deal, and next thing you know, she's having to go to South Korea to try to get this product launched, and so he has to stay at home with the kids for a couple of months, and or a month, I guess. And so, anyway, it's really funny. And this is another one that I thought, okay, it's going to be cute, but I feel like it's one of those that maybe all the funny parts were in the preview, you know, mm-hmm. the trailer. But I was wrong. This movie has so much more depth than I expected. He is hilarious. The supporting cast is hilarious. So it's fun. The kids, he's got three little girls in the movie. That's a whole, I mean, they're wonderful actresses, and, you know, they each kind of have their own little storyline going. So it's a lot of fun, and one that you really can sit with the whole family and not be embarrassed by anything.
0: Well, that's a good one. You don't always hear that.
1: Lots of funny laughs, yeah. Mm-hmm. But I was very happy after I saw it, because I thought, this is a hit.
0: Doesn't he normally do family-friendly kind of comedy?
1: He does.
0: And that kind of his stick?
1: And that's his thing. And one thing that I've really admired about him through this movie is he's really made it his mission to get people back into the theater who maybe can't go because it's so expensive, you know. And so he's got deals out there, and you have to Google it or go to your local theater's website, but they call it the Nate Rate, and it's like a lower admission price.
0: That's
1: so
0: cool.
1: So yeah, so a lot of people are being able to go because it's a little bit cheaper, you know?
0: I wonder if he's like footing that bill somehow.
1: I'm sure somehow he's got it built in.
0: That's pretty cool.
1: Yeah, I think so. And
0: it ain't cheap
1: really
0: to take
1: fun.
0: A family of four to the movies.
1: It's not. I mean, my whole family went to see The Mandalorian, and it was close to $80.
0: Is that just for the tickets?
1: That was just the tickets. We did not even stop at the concession stand.
0: Yeah.
1: You know. But.
0: Did you go see it in a special screen?
1: No, we just went regular.
0: Mm-hmm.
1: So.
0: Yeah. Which somebody's going, back in my day.
1: Yeah.
0: I remember when you could go to a movie for 5 cents or, you know, or whatever, maybe a little bit more expensive than that, but.
1: I know.
0: I think it was the pickle you could get for a nickel. That's what my dad used to say.
1: Well, my mother used to say that she would go, you know, she would give us 25 cents, and that got us in, and popcorn and a drink. Maybe even something else.
0: I couldn't imagine. Could you imagine walking up now and just handing them a quarter and they would look back at you and be like, hey, no phone here, if they even knew what that was.
1: Yeah.
0: Is there anything else out to keep our eye on?
1: Yeah, there's one more called Pressure, and this is a war drama film. And it's Andrew Scott is in it. He stars as a meteorologist. This is based on a true story, and it's leading up to D-Day, planning for the events of D-Day, and this meteorologist has to work with Eisenhower to determine the best time to actually storm because of the weather. And so
0: I have seen that one looks good.
1: Yeah, it's definitely one that I'll see with my husband for sure, because this is right up his alley.
0: And I saw too where it's very on the time, like it's very historically accurate. I think they were really pushing that, like, I don't know, however you make it historically accurate.
1: Yeah.
0: But, like, it's not just inspired by, should
1: yeah,
0: I say.
1: Yeah, yeah. But Brendan Fraser is in it, who has had a, you know, very good comeback these last few years. Carrie Condon, who is, you know, everything she does is always successful. Chris Messina, so a great cast. And then also there's a scary one out this weekend.
0: Of course.
1: And Backrooms. This is one that makes me think of Inception. Mm-hmm. It's like one of those space bending kind of shows mm-hmm. or movies. But it's this strange doorway suddenly appears in the basement of a furniture store. And so that's kind of where this one kicks
0: and
1: off.
0: And you leave it closed.
1: I know, you don't go
0: in.
1: You
0: don't go in.
1: But nobody told these people. And so they keep going in.
0: If it wasn't there yesterday, yeah. if it's there today, you don't open the door. Yeah.
1: But that one's definitely rated R for the horror. Hmm. So, and the other thing I wanted to say about The Breadwinner is it's only 90 minutes. So, you know, your younger kids can probably hang in there.
0: That's a good for a movie.
1: Yeah.
0: I think so. All right. Thank you for your time, Tanya. You guys stick with this. We got more for you coming up next.

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5: I'm Caleb Saylors with the SuperTalk AgriNews Network, and here is your closing market report. From the New York Cotton Exchange, July cotton closed down 86 cents to 74.03. October cotton closed down 77 cents to 76.06. From the Chicago Board of Trade, July soybeans closed down 10 and 3 quarters to 11.18 and 3 quarters per bushel. November soybeans closed down 8 and 3 quarters to 11.32 and 3 quarters per bushel. July corn closed down 6 and 3 quarters to 4.17 and 3 quarters per bushel. December corn closed down 6 flat to 4.45 and 3 quarters per bushel. From the Mercantile, June live cattle closed up 110 to 250.28. August live cattle closed up 68 cents to 242.20. August feeders closed up 63 cents to 354 flat. September feeders closed up 70 cents to 350.78. That is your closing market report.
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0: to Good Things. 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You can watch us too. We are on your computer, your mobile device. Just head on over to Supertalk TV. You can also say hi on the C Spire text line, 601-879-4395. Aaron in Meridian says, Mandalorian, the show, usually feels like mini movies to him, so he's looking forward to seeing the movie soon. That's one I probably won't go if I have, because I have limited, and most of us do, limited opportunities to go see movies just from scheduling and things. And then, like Tanya mentioned, you start taking a family of four, that starts to really be like an outing. But that will be one, and I'm sure it'll be streaming on Disney because that's where it came from, that I will look forward to streaming. I think I would sit and watch it. Hadn't seen any of the other ones in terms of Star Wars, but just for the fact of Baby Yoda, I'm saying is that's name. I would sit and at least give it a chance and kind of that way.
1: I think they kind of went away from the baby moniker when it was released that the Grogu character is actually like 60 years old.
0: Well,
1: his species just ages really slowly.
0: So how old is Yoda?
1: Like 900 years old.
0: So he's Grandpa Yoda.
1: Pretty much.
0: Well, if he's Grandpa, teen Yoda, no. Baby Yoda just sticks. I guess, maybe, I don't know. Well, he shouldn't use such good skincare. I think it would be hard to get a lot of the young kids to switch the name because his name, what's his name?
1: Grogu.
0: Grogu. That's not nearly as fun to say. And it gets, I'm not going to do that. So we also have on the text line someone who would like to see the back rooms. So we're going to let you go and do that and then report back. It's a series of videos from YouTube made by a young man and his home computer. He was 16 when he started it in 2022. He mentions it's a real neat success story, but a very creepy premise. I am happy for the young man's success, but you always wonder what's going through their creative brain at 16 to come up with creepier premises like that. But
1: if I'm not mistaken, the director didn't actually write the story. The story comes from what's called a creepypasta, which is an internet anomaly. I don't know what the right word would be. It's Friday and we're almost on the back stretch here, but
0: you're fine.
1: It's creepypasta is when you have a story like a suspense story or a horror story that just gets copied and pasted and copied and pasted and built upon and shrunk and trimmed and edited, and it's crowdsourcing.
0: I was just saying,
1: a horror
0: it's like,
1: story.
0: What's that word I'm looking for? It's crowdsourcing.
1: Yeah.
0: Okay, that would be fun.
1: That's how the story got going, and then he took that story, started making shorts on YouTube out of it, and then people saw that and went, well, this guy obviously has talent. Let's get him into an actual movie set and see if his talent can translate to the big screen. And from everything I've heard, it's gone exceedingly well for the young man.
0: So that's one of those stories, if you were listening earlier with old man and Nathan saying, like, you just do what you enjoy for the sake of, like, enjoying it. You're not really doing it for, you know, whatever else, the money or whatever it may be. And it sounds like for that young man, he was just having a creative outlet. He was expressing his interest in learning, probably production and video and all the things. And then he did happen to be just really probably good at it. And now look at him. His life is going in a completely different direction. But he wasn't stifled by this idea that if it doesn't make it to the big screen, you know, it wasn't worth his time and energy. He was just doing it for the love of the process.
1: And sometimes giving somebody a chance winds up making big bucks for Hollywood. Like if you look at the Marvel Cinematic Universe, the directors of the second and third Avengers movies were the directors of Captain America Civil War. Before that, they were really only known for having directed an episode of the TV show Community.
0: Wow.
1: So they came from short-form comedic TV into making Marvel movies, and they made Winter Soldier, which was outstanding.
0: Mm-hmm.
1: And from there, they just kept blowing up. That's the Russo brothers.
0: Yeah, everybody gets their, you know, has that like little breakthrough, and then it just sort of keeps rolling for them, sort of from there. Yeah, that's kind of neat for sure. Well, I will not be seeing the back rooms, so if you would like to watch that and then report back to us, because I don't think Tanya's going to see it either, and we will be happy to let people know what you think of that particular one. Yeah, I just, you know, the horror genre, well, we've said this often, just has really taking a life of its own, and you just have to have the right kind of to want to go see that day in and day out, or week in and sort of week out. But take one for the... Oh, I thought it was going to be something good, but nope. If you're into baseball, hang tight. The boys are up next. Texting in. You got the boys with Sports Talk Mississippi coming up next from 3 to 6. Rhino and I will meet you back here Monday at 2. But until then, I hope you all find time for the good things.

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2: I'm Tom Graham. Russian leader Vladimir Putin is rejecting Ukrainian President Volodymyr Zelensky's offer for a one-on-one meeting addressing the ongoing war. Fox's Tanya J. Powers.
3: The refusal follows an open letter to Putin that Zelensky published on Thursday, offering to resume peace talks while also taunting Putin over things like inflation and Russia's dependence on China, and saying, quote, after 26 years in power, age is beginning to take its toll.
2: Putin is 73 years old. U.S. employers added 172,000 jobs in May that, according to a newly released report from the Labor Department, Trump administration claims their policies are responsible for the better-than-expected numbers.
4: Proven policies like reshoring manufacturing, bringing jobs here to our country, unleashing American energy tax cuts.
2: White House Principal Deputy Press Secretary Anna Kelly speaking there. 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
6: Your Southwest Mississippi forecast from the National Weather Service calls for mostly sunny skies today. We do have a 40% chance of showers and thunderstorms and a high near 87. Tonight, a 30% chance of showers and thunderstorms, mostly cloudy, low around 70. A 90% chance of rain and thunderstorms tomorrow, high near 83.
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9: With Super Talk News, I'm JT Mitchell. Condolences continue to come in after the passing of Mississippi Republican lawmaker Price Wallace. Governor Tate Reeves went to social media and remembered Wallace as someone who loved people and just had a big heart. Lieutenant Governor Delbert Hoseman wrote that Wallace was a dedicated legislator who served his constituents faithfully and was always a friendly face inside the Capitol. Wallace passed away Wednesday at the age of 64, a poultry farmer by trade. He was elected to the House in 2018, serving parts of Rankin and Simpson counties. Gas prices are still high, but have come down about 12 cents in the last week due to industry optimism a peace deal will be reached with Iran. Today's average for a gallon of regular fuel in Mississippi is $3.81 compared to $3.93 last Thursday. That being said, this time last year, the average price was $2.65.
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9: Super regional play for the Ole Miss baseball team gets underway tomorrow as the Rebels travel to Auburn, where they need two wins to advance to the College World Series. With the two SEC teams not yet playing this year, we asked D1 Baseball's Patrick Ebert what to know about the Tigers.
12: Yeah, I think Chase Frelick, you know, is probably their top hitter right now, a guy that has 20 home runs, hitting over 300. You know, as a team, they're batting 297, so a very good offensive team. And then the pitching staff, I think it's very similar to what Ole Miss has as far as the fact that they, too, have 5 to 6 guys that they like that they're probably going to lean on pretty heavily in the Super Regional round. Alex Petrovic, you know, the guy who went 10-2 this past season. But I think you're in for a show this weekend.
9: Game one of the Auburn Super Regional is tomorrow at 7 p.m. It'll be aired on ESPN2 and participating Super Talk Mississippi stations. I'm JT Mitchell.
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0: The game right here on Super Talk Mississippi.
1: Super Regional Friday. Welcome in, Sports Talk Mississippi. So glad that you are with us. One half of the Super Regionals in the state of Mississippi actually starting today. It's only partially Super Regional Friday. Tomorrow you get
2: it's
1: both,
2: Super
1: no matter
2: Regional
1: what.
2: Friday.
1: Yeah.
2: There are Super Regionals being played. Yeah.
1: For about half our audience. So yeah, you guys got to wait a little bit longer, although not a full day because you get to get started early.
2: Early, yeah.
1: Tomorrow morning, coffee and baseball, the rare coffee and baseball. That is not a sport that gets early starts very often, if ever, really. I mean, how often do you play morning baseball?
2: State had a game this year with rain issues. I think they started at like 10. I've seen some a couple of 10 o'clock first pitches at State.
1: And then like the SEC tournament, Ole Miss played a 9:30 game. But
2: it's a rarity. So
1: it is a rarity. So we're going to talk a lot of baseball today, as you can imagine. I mean, the series isn't over, but West Virginia's going to Omaha, y'all. I mean, that team is just a wagon right now. They beat Cal Poly by 10 earlier today. You got a game going on right now. Obviously, two more coming up later, Ole Miss and Auburn. We'll talk about that. Do some keys to the series as well with that. And, of course, Mississippi State and Georgia. Two teams to get to on the countdown of 100 teams in 100 days. We have some precedent that is being established when it comes to the tampering situation with Ole Miss. Another coach got hit with a tampering penalty. And, again, it is very consistent and established on precedent. Maybe this situation's different, but if you're an Ole Miss fan, if this is what the NCAA is going to do, you're going to be fine. But we'll talk about all that and more coming up later. Sports Talk Mississippi on this beautiful, although a little bit cloudy around here right now, Friday.
2: Is it cloudy there?
1: Just a little bit. It's a little nice cloud
2: here.
1: Cover.
2: It's nice here. 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
1: The lineup for game one. I don't know if they made them. Here's Ole Miss's lineup. They just released it in game one. All right? This is crazy. Mm-hmm. Decker, Unimark, Furness, Bassetta. All good, right?
2: That's pretty normal, right?
1: Bassetta in left. He's been playing right. Bassetta in the left. Federico, Pano, Folly, Randall in right. So Bassetta in the left. Braden Randall's going to play outfield, but he's going to play right field. Reuter is going to DH. I've been asking for like a month and a half. Braden Randall needs at-bats. Why can't he play left field? Because that position's been such a disaster for Ole Miss this season. I was halfway asking the right question. Apparently the question was slap him over in right field and move Bassetta over to left for game one of the Super Regional, a lineup that you've never put on the field before.
2: Last couple games of the year, Borky, can't hold anything
1: back
2: now.
1: Can't hold anything back now. How about that?
2: Yeah, that's a surprise. You know,
1: I mean, you need to get Randall on. He needs at-bats. He is your best option among the guys that play left or DH that are not regulars in your lineup. He needs to be a regular in your lineup moving forward. Just has to be. So I guess you got to find a way to just get him out there. Moving Bassetta over, I mean, look, I'm sure right field and left field, there's really not that much of a difference, and maybe Randall's more comfortable in right, or the analytics say that you're going to get more balls sent to left field than right field, so you can have a traditional infielder play. So, you know, there's reasons they make these decisions. But I am very surprised that we're looking at the first game of a Super Regional where they did this in the outfield. Again, Randall needs to be getting at-bats every single game. I don't care what his splits are. He's the best option. So that's fine. It's still crazy to see on paper, though.
2: It is very odd to me that in the first game of a Super Regional in what's the word I'm looking for?
1: Here's the answer. You're exactly right. The big wall out there and left. You need somebody that's a more experienced outfielder with the odd ballpark. There you go. Very simple answer.
2: There you have it.
1: I didn't think about that at all. And yeah, they've got the.
2: That's interesting, though, because isn't Bassetta. He's not the best defensive outfielder, is he?
1: He is certainly not. But at least he's done it, you know, for years.
2: Yeah.
1: But no, he has had his struggles fielding his position this season, to put it mildly.
2: I remember a couple of errors from him. I remember the one, obviously, against Mississippi State on the Friday night game. I don't know if that was scored
1: had
2: an error.
1: Had one in the regional.
2: Had one in the regional, yeah. Just. Okay.
1: It wasn't scored an error, but he gave up a run essentially in the Missouri game in the SEC tournament as well. But yeah, I guess, I mean, that's got to be your answer, right? You've got a weird wall out there. You'd rather have somebody that's a little bit more experienced in that spot fielding off of the wall. Somebody says, I think some of it is, does Randall have the arm to play outfield? But here's why I kept asking the question. It's not like anybody else you've been throwing out there in the outfield has provided you like super plus defense, and they've been horrendous at the plate. I mean, that position for this team has just been a hole all season long. They just, it was supposed to be Pacella. He was awesome at a lesser conference. It just didn't translate in the SEC, is what it is. That does happen sometimes. But that area has been a hole, so, I mean, who cares if he didn't have the arm to play outfield? You got to put him out there. So, fascinating stuff. All right, Mike. I mean, you are playing with house money, in effect. All the pressure's on Auburn. You are not the favorite to win the Super Regional. You are on the road. Why not? This is your best hitting lineup that you've got.
2: Yeah.
1: Easily your best hitting lineup that you've got.
2: And you're playing against an Auburn team that can pitch. This is a great pitching staff. It's not just one guy. They go deep on this pitching staff. So you're going to have to put some runs on the board. I do think these are going to be low-scoring games between these two pitching staffs, between Auburn and Ole Miss. You got a lot of really good quality arms out there. So every run's going to be precious. So, yeah, might as well put your best hitting guys out there and see if you can't make something happen.
1: Somebody's asking why do they have their all-time home run leader batting second? I don't know.
2: Ace Reese bats second for state.
1: But Uttermark's not the best hitter on the team, I don't think. I think it's Furness. Furness is the best hitter on the team.
2: It's an analytics thing because that guy, you expect your leadoff guy to get on.
1: Yeah.
2: And so now you're
1: saying. And Decker does that very well.
2: You want to have Uttermark come up with a guy on base, opportunity for a two-run home run, and by batting him second, you get him more at-bats. You get more at-bats batting, because, you know, old school.

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1: And then there were, what, three more at-bats with runners on that would have won the game, but he was too busy in the dugout? It's like, I don't care about running. Your best hitter can't be taken off the field because he puts the ball in play, sprays it around. Anyway, so there's your answer, though, analytically. He's their biggest power threat. I don't think he's their best hitter. I think Federico, right now, with how he's playing, would
2: he's
1: be
2: been
1: your
2: hot
1: number
2: since
1: two.
2: He's been hot the past few weeks. He was towards the end of the season, he was heating up, and he's just kept it going.
1: Somebody says, people questioning Randall's arm is wild. He played a very serviceable shortstop for the first half of the season. He's not Vladimir Guerrero, but he's fine. Yeah, he'll be fine.
2: Yeah.
1: I don't get a whole lot right. Mm-hmm. I've been asking for 6 weeks, especially on the podcast, what's stopping you from putting Randall out and left? And I guess I was asking the right question. Thanks, okay. Coach. I appreciate you.
2: We've always known he listens. He's a listener, so.
1: We'll be back in just a bit. So that lineup just dropped. That's why we really led there. But we'll talk about pitching matchups, both of these super regionals, and more when we come back.

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0: Mississippi. So glad that you guys are with us as always. Andreas Alvarez, we learned yesterday, going to be the starter for Auburn. He's not the ace of the staff, although his numbers are good. He's had a good year. He's 10-3 on the year, 3.52 ERA. Almost 80 innings pitched, 103 strikeouts, only walked 30. I mean, his numbers are good. It's interesting when you look at him, though. He's a right-handed pitcher. Last time out, pitched against NC State in the regional, gave up 9 runs in the regional. Pitched great against Texas A&M. I guess it's, was that in the SEC tournament? It was. Mm-hmm. 5 complete, no runs. But the week before against Georgia, 8 runs. Against Mississippi State in Starkville, 4 2/3, 6 hits, only 2 runs, but only lasted 4 2/3. Week before at A&M, 5 runs. I mean, this is a guy that's kind of given up some stuff as of late. And look, his numbers are good. I'm not saying that he can't go out and shut down Ole Miss for 7 innings and 5 hits tonight. And that Ole Miss lineup has certainly at times gone quiet this season. This, however, to me, hey, Dad, I think tonight's a quote-unquote must-win, which is kind of goofy. It's a super regional. Mm-hmm. But I don't think they're winning this weekend without winning tonight, because this is the kind of pitcher that this offense has had success against. And when you're not getting their ace, and he's just a typical SEC righty, which is a good pitcher, but a typical SEC righty, and you got Hunter Elliott on the mound, I think you got to win this game if you're going to win the series this weekend.
1: Feels like that's the case for both State and Ole Miss, right? That game one always important, but for these two teams, for whatever reason, for different reasons too. I tend to agree with you. You know, if you're talking about having to win 2 games in a row on the road against a good team, that's difficult.
0: And Auburn's ace is not going tonight.
1: Yes, you need to go ahead and get one in the bank here and go from there.
0: You could argue Ole Miss's ace is not going tonight either, but
1: you could
0: still
1: make that argument, yeah. But Hunter Elliott,
0: he's your guy. He's always your guy.
1: He needs to be the guy in this position. I agree. Yeah,
0: absolutely. He is. All right. So we know that pitching matchup. Though the official game notes have not been released yet from State in Georgia they'll put those out at some point today. But we already know the pitching matchup, though, don't we, Haydad? We know Valinkas is going, obviously, because who else would? Right. What do we know about what Georgia's throwing at State tomorrow morning at 10 o'clock in the morning?
1: And State just officially announced Valinkas as the starter, going, you know, one game at a time. As I think, I don't know if I mentioned it here on this show or not, but I know I mentioned it on the podcast, but had found out that they are considering going with Duke Stone in game 2. I think they're going to wait and see how this first game goes. I think if you win, you could pitch Stone in game 2, and then you've got McPherson ready for winner take all. But if you lose, you throw McPherson because you can't afford. If you don't pitch McPherson in this regional, you're gonna take some heat for that.
0: Yeah.
1: As far as tomorrow, though, it's going to be ace versus ace. Tomas Valinkas versus Joey Volchko for Georgia. This will be the third time this year State's faced Volchko. Saw him in Starkville, saw him at the SEC tournament. State put some hits on him in the SEC tournament, but his defense backed him up, turned those double plays.
0: What was it, like 4 double
1: four
0: plays?
1: 4 double plays in that game. State had 9 hits in that game. You know, to only score 3 runs is disappointing. So, you know, this kind of goes back to what I talked about, I think, on Tuesday's Thunder and Lightning, which was there's a lot of stuff working in State's favor. The time, the schedule, the fact that State's going to be seeing this guy for the third time. There's a lot working for State's favor, but I will say this. You talked about Ole Miss needing to win. State's lost 4 games in a row to this team. They need to see that they can beat them. If they lose this first game, I think they're just going to go ahead and go out on Sunday. I just don't think that they'll get through it. They need to have that punch in the mouth. They need to show Georgia they can beat them. The comment I made was kind of like Rocky IV, where, you know, Drago's beating up Rocky for the first few rounds, and then he finally gets a punch in and he cuts him. And he's like, he's not a machine. He's just a man. State needs that moment here where they can put a W on the board against Georgia to make themselves believe they can do it again.
0: You know, I mean, something. This is gonna sound kind of goofy, but like a 2-out single followed by a double in the gap, followed by a home run in the first inning. You know, just something like that to just, like you said, just take the edge off of that. Mm-hmm. something early, just an early spark of, all right, guys, we're good.
1: That's exactly what they need. A quick inning, you know, a quick 4-0, go to the bottom of the first, up 3 or 4, would be so massive for Mississippi State, just to give them some confidence going into that, you know, and just if State could somehow have the lead after the first inning, you know, go bottom of the first, they've got the lead. Valinkas goes 1-2-3. They could get rolling a little bit, but I do believe, yeah, if into the first inning and they're down 1-0 or it's 1-1, State needs a fast start. State needs some confidence. They should be a confident team in the way they played after the Starkville Regional, but they this is a different animal. This is playing a team that you know you've seen them. They've beaten you 4 times. You need to have that moment where you really and truly believe you can beat them.
0: So, am I reading this correctly that Valinkas only pitched against Georgia once?
1: Yeah.
0: Okay.
1: Because Valinkas,
0: yeah, he didn't pitch in the SEC tournament.
1: No, he pitched against Missouri.
0: Yes.
1: Duke Stone started the game against Georgia.
0: In that loss, though, he was excellent. 7 1/3, just 4 hits, 10 strikeouts, 2 runs.
1: Was really good, and then, you know, the bullpen let him down in that one. So, just kind of is what it is. And that's, you know, that was the Friday game.
0: And those 2 runs both came on solo home runs.
1: Yes. Yes. And that was a Friday game, but it was game 2 of the series. That was a Thursday, Friday, Saturday series. Charlie Foster actually started the Thursday game for Mississippi State and got lit up really early in that one. But Valinkas gave State an opportunity to win the second game. They just didn't pull it out.
0: Somebody on the text line asking, why not pitch Stone game 1, who did well against Georgia, and see what happens? Then Valinkas in game 2, knowing that you can go for the kill shot, or you have your guy with your back against the wall. On the other hand, if you win game 1 with Valinkas, start Stone game 2, and you're up 3 in the 6th, could you go with McPherson out of the pen?
1: I absolutely would never go to McPherson out of the pen. You have to have him be ready to start game 3. If he doesn't start because you win this series in 2 games, that's fine. But if you blow it, you throw him out there in game 2 and then you don't win, who are you starting in game 3? You know, Chris Billingsley, Jack Bauer? No, absolutely not would I use McPherson in a relief role. McPherson is one of your stars. I would take the guesswork out of it. I would start Valinkas on Saturday, McPherson on Sunday, and if it goes to Monday, then Duke Stone can start there. But that's, you know, I'm not sure if that's what they're going to do or not, so we'll see. But I know under no circumstances would I bring McPherson out of the bullpen.
0: What do you think, though, about, I mean, maybe doing what Auburn's doing and going with your ace in game 2?
1: I think Auburn can do that because they're the home team and then they're the higher seed, and they think that. And Auburn, if you look at their pitching staff, they don't have, like, they just have a bunch of guys. They don't have a guy like Valinkas. I think if you're Mississippi State, you have to throw your ace game 1. You have to give yourself your best foot forward. You need to win this first game, be up 1-0, and try to figure it out from there. I would not. Also, the other problem with going Stone than Valinkas is you're probably almost certainly not going to pitch McPherson. And if you lose 2 games and McPherson doesn't pitch, the griping and gnashing of teeth is going to be never ending over here.
0: Yeah. Somebody says Ole Miss can lose the first one. It's okay with a pitcher and then come back the next game and win it and then put it all on the line on Sunday. I mean, of course, if they lose tonight, that doesn't mean it's over. They certainly can with Rabe. And you've got an opportunity still. What I mean by that is I don't think they will win the Super Regional if they lose tonight, because this is, to me, the Ole Miss's offense's best opportunity to have a good night and win the game with their bats. I think this is their best chance to do that. And if they can't do that tonight, I'm concerned about their ability to do that moving forward this weekend. I guess is really what I mean by that. Of course, they still have a chance with how they pitch it, but I don't think that they will if they don't win tonight. But, you know, I'm just a guy.
1: What do you know?
0: If I was in the prediction business, or if I was in the accurate prediction business, I'd be running Kalshi or whatever that is.
1: Something like that.
0: Whatever those prediction market things are.
1: Mm-hmm.
0: You see, the host of Mornings with Richard Cross has been getting into. He's been making some noise about
1: this. Call him Richard Cross.
0: I like saying the host of Mornings with Richard Cross for some reason.
1: We know the guy; he's a friend.
0: But yeah, he's been talking.
1: Well, he's right. You know, God knows I don't want to boost him up any more than I have to, but he's dead on accurate with this. It's silliness, and it's going to cost the state millions of dollars. More on that show.
0: Sports Talk Mississippi. We will be back in the Pearl River Resort Studio in just a little bit. Still talking Super Regionals on this Friday.

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7: Get the news that matters to Mississippi on Middays with Gerard Gibbert. Middays with Gerard Gibbert. 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
8: With Super Talk News, I'm JT Mitchell. Condolences continue to come in after the passing of Mississippi Republican lawmaker Price Wallace. Governor Tate Reeves went to social media and remembered Wallace as someone who loved people and just had a big heart. Lieutenant Governor Delbert Hoseman wrote that Wallace was a dedicated legislator who served his constituents faithfully and was always a friendly face inside the Capitol. Wallace passed away Wednesday at the age of 64, a poultry farmer by trade. He was elected to the House in 2018, serving parts of Rankin and Simpson counties. Gas prices are still high, but have come down about 12 cents in the last week due to industry optimism a peace deal will be reached with Iran. Today's average for a gallon of regular fuel in Mississippi is $3.81 compared to $3.93 last Thursday. That being said, this time last year, the average price was $2.65.
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0: question on the text line. I had the same question as you. So he says, I know you don't get into politics. This isn't really political, though. So no worries. But I was watching the Stanley Cup last night and saw it say that DraftKings is available in all 50 states. Is that true? And how? So as I understand it, and I could have it wrong, they have altered their offering, or at least in all 50 states, they have adjusted the altering in the states where you can't just have regular old mobile sports betting to the prediction market style, where you're not betting on a game, you're betting on outcomes, which somehow is different. I don't understand why. I wish I was more educated on the nuances of the differences between the prediction markets and betting on games. Apparently that is the answer, is that they are doing a prediction market model in places like the state of Mississippi. I don't know. I would be surprised if that can last in the state of Mississippi, considering the current state law.
1: Well, you say that, but I mean, DraftKings is a multi-billion dollar company. They would have done their research. They would have done their homework.
0: So, right, like what I mean by that is Mississippi would adjust.
1: Okay, that's what you're
0: saying. Like, they would counter what DraftKings is doing.
1: I wonder what that would look like.
0: The banishment of prediction markets, I guess, would be the... Making those illegal?
1: Well, so let me ask you a question then. Isn't that what stock markets are? Like, if you ban that, are you banning the trading of stocks? Because that's a prediction market. They may have them here.
0: I mean, wouldn't the counter be that the stock market is investing into companies as opposed to whether or not one team beats another team?
1: I mean,
0: like, it's an investment
1: it's an investment into, you know, you hope that business does well. It is a gamble 100% of the time.
0: It is a gamble.
1: So it becomes,
0: well, unless you're a politician where you can insider trade and
1: right. Yeah. That's really for crossing the morning there.
0: Yeah.
1: But that, like, if you broke it down to its, like, the core of it, right? I am putting money into what I hope will succeed. So what is the thing that I hope will succeed? Is it a business, or is it the Mississippi State Minnesota game? You know, whichever way you want to look at it. I don't know, man. My guess is a good lawyer could make it work.
0: Yeah. I know that this is, I guess, at this point, especially among young men, because I've gotten a few DMs from unhappy ones, my position on mobile sports gambling has changed in the last 6 to 8 months or so. I think that it is totally fine to be more restrictive on it than we currently are nationally. I think that we are inundated with it's the mobile stuff that bothers me. If you want to go, if you're a legal adult, you want to go to a casino like here in the state of Mississippi, great. Like, I love that we can do that. It's the best for guys trips, man. You go play golf at Dancing Rabbit, then you go hang out at the sports book. That's a great day. I don't want that to go away. But when you read that almost 3/4 of young men are gambling on sports every day, they have apps on their phones and they're just throwing money at sports every day.
1: Yeah.
0: I think you're teetering into, what amendment is it that allows the government to be restrictive when it's in the best interest of public safety? What is that? That's not the 8th. That's cruel and unusual punishment. What amendment is it? The 3rd? Anyway, one of the amendments of the Constitution.
1: Are you talking to the guy sitting behind me? Is somebody back there behind this?
0: Allows the government to, like alcohol, you can restrict alcohol because it is a threat to public safety. I think we are getting close to the prevalence of sports gambling as being a threat to public safety. That is not a popular opinion.
1: Mm-hmm.
0: It's just my opinion on it. But we have gone too far, I think, just to me. When you have that many young people, teenagers, high school kids, betting on sports every day, you've got a real problem. And then this story comes down from the NCAA today Four men's basketball athletes at Alabama State. The NCAA found that they did, in fact, alter the outcome of a game against Southern Miss. Paid it for $500 each.
1: That's rough.
0: Four college basketball players. They threw a game for $500 each. $2,000 is all somebody had to pay these dudes to throw a game. And that, I mean, look, that happened before mobile sports gambling. I'm not dumb. Mm-hmm. I do think that the more restrictive we are, the less likely things like that can happen. Mm-hmm. But maybe that's me being naive. That's such a sad story to me, though. You're a college basketball player, and yeah, you're not getting paid a lot at Alabama State. Yeah. And you're not going to go play in the NBA at Alabama State. But you can work hard, get a college degree, maybe get into coaching.
1: It's not smart.
0: For $500, you threw that away? That is just sad.
1: Well, I mean, I don't know. Like, there's never a time where that's a good idea. There's never a time where you're like, hey, we're going to conspire to throw a game. It's going to come out good for you.
0: Somebody says, how do you feel about underage drinking? That's a dumb opinion, Borky. Well, if you think that I'm dumb, that's fine. I drank underage. It's a bad thing. It's a really bad thing. There are nights where I drank too much when I was underage that I am lucky I didn't get hurt or worse. I have been out of the country where I drank too much, and I can't really remember how I got back to the place where we were staying. I got lucky. It's a dumb thing, too. It's a bad thing. So, sorry if that's a dumb opinion, too. Yes, I did it, but it doesn't make it smart. It doesn't make it good. I hope my son is more responsible than I was. I'm going to try my hardest to get him to be. So, again, if that makes me dumb, that makes me dumb.
1: That's not what makes you dumb.
0: He said, I don't think that you're dumb. I just think that's a dumb take. It's fine. Something that is so addictive as gambling should not be accessible to a 16-year-old just by having an iPhone.
1: Agreed. I mean, I agree with that. But I do agree. I don't, and not that you disagree with this, but sports gambling should be legal for adults in the state of Mississippi.
0: Mobile, I agree.
1: Sports. It's already legal. You just have to go to a casino. It doesn't make sense that I can't do it from my phone when I could just get up. Especially, you know, it's one thing for me or you, right? You're 45 minutes from Vicksburg. Mm-hmm. I'm an hour from Pearl River Resort, right? We could easily go gamble on a Friday night if we wanted to. Wouldn't take, you know, a whole lot of effort. So, you know, what's the difference?
0: Just more restrictive or regulated, maybe would be the answer. But who knows? Anyway, Alabama State, four basketball players threw a Southern Miss game for $500. That's crazy to me.
1: It really is.
0: 601-879-4395. We already got a result, by the way. Mm-hmm. West Virginia beat up on Cal Poly 12-2. Currently, right now, North Carolina beating Southern Cal 4-1. You got Troy and Little Rock starting here in about, 15 minutes from right now. And then Ole Miss Auburn coming up tonight.
1: That's the late game, yeah.
0: I guess Hotel Gate has been resolved.
1: I dug into that a little bit, and I can't tell who's telling the truth. It's like Ole Miss are saying this, but Auburn is rebutting with that. And the problem with it is I don't like either side, so I don't know who to trust.
0: Hey, so when the reps from Auburn say this is misinformation or fake news, there was a problem. It's like, okay, guys, well, then maybe it's not fake news. The problem has been resolved, supposedly. But when you say this is misinformation, we did have a problem. It's like, I didn't steal your money. I just had it in my wallet. You can have it back. Yeah.
1: Yeah, like, from what I could tell, is it was a problem that got resolved. They were able to resolve it. It's not as big a deal as I originally, because they're like staying 10 minutes from the ballpark. It's not like it's a huge deal.
0: Right, exactly.
1: But at the same time, it feels like Auburn should have been a little more proactive in confirming everything was taken care of on their end. So that's how I would put it. I on a scale of 1 to we made up a story about our quarterback stuff, football jersey getting stolen, it's like a 5.
0: Maybe even less than 5.
1: Yeah, it's been a little, maybe a little less. Yeah.
0: So and then people are making a big deal, a big-ish deal. Some people, it's the internet. Everything is made a big deal about everything. But the temporary seating they built, I think that rules. If you have space to put PGA Tour style temporary, do it. Get as many people at the ballpark as you possibly can. I don't know. That's just me. We'll be back.
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0: So, last night, I need to ask you if I was justified in considering calling the police or not.
1: Oh!
0: Had to get dog food. Went to Costco to get the massive bag of dog food for $35.
2: Sure.
0: And,
2: as one does.
0: On the way out, of course, you pass the people eating. They have the little food area
2: right
0: there.
2: Yeah.
0: And stuff like
2: you
0: that.
2: You didn't get a chicken bake on your way home?
0: No, but I love those things.
2: Yeah.
0: And there was a guy there eating at Costco. Like, in work clothes, normal-looking dude, about my age, like, clean-cut hair, like, normal guy. And he was eating a hot dog with a fork and knife. He was cutting his hot dog with a fork and knife and eating it that with the bread, by the way. He wasn't just cutting up the meat. Like, he was full-on meat and bread, cutting it with a fork and knife. And I thought, there's no way that guy doesn't have something on a hard drive somewhere that is criminal. I need to call
2: Never
0: the police
2: mind
0: and get this guy escorted out of
2: Never
0: here right
2: mind
0: now.
2: That you would have been justified running your car into the Costco to take him out. It's just what happened? He was eating a hot dog with a fork and knife. Carry on, sir. Thank you, citizen. That's horrific.
0: Can you believe that?
2: Who eats a hot dog like that? With the bread.
0: With the bread.
2: Like, if you're just, you know, like, if you've got a sausage, right, a link of sausage on your plate, yes, a fork and knife would be how you would eat that, right? You don't just pick up a whole sausage and eat it. But when it's in a bun, that is the carry, that is the vessel, that is the fork and knife. The bun is the fork and knife.
0: And it's the end of the workday. Like, your workday is over. You don't, or maybe it's not for him, but like,
2: my wife eats a burger with a knife and fork. Sir!
0: The fork and knife is the bun.
2: The bun is what you're using. That is the utensil.
0: Somebody says I eat chili dogs like that. It depends on
2: a sloppy chili dog I could get behind, right? Yeah, but
0: if it's just like a Saturday and you got nothing going on, no excuses, play like a champion. But if you have to go to work, if it's your lunch break, that's acceptable. I understand that. This is normal Costco hot dog. Fork and knife. Psycho behavior.
2: Why did I think Borky was going to say with no bun? I was picturing a guy holding just the hot dog. That would be worse, right? So, okay, that's a real question. What's worse? Eating a hot dog, bun and all, with a fork and knife, or just holding a hot dog and eating it, no bun?
0: The fork and knife, because like even though a hot dog is different, like you eat beef jerky
2: image
0: and stuff like that, though.
2: Not a hot dog.
0: But at least you're like round cylinder meat.
2: Awesome.
0: That you're using your...
2: I get... First off, there's nothing cylindrical about beef jerky.
0: Right? Yeah, there is.
2: It's flat. You're thinking, no, that's not beef jerky. That's a Slim Jim. There's a different thing.
0: Yeah, but, okay, I mean, whatever.
2: Beef jerky, it comes in the bag and it's pieces.
0: We get beef jerky at Costco. That's they're like Slim Jims, but they're way better. They're way better, and then they're way better for you.
2: Well, there you go. But I'm just saying, I would, if I walked in and a guy was just, you know, just eating a hot dog with no bun in his hand, that would be very disturbing. Or as the Macho Man Randy Savage would say, very disturbing. So yeah, I got to disagree with you on that. I agree, but Marty from Portland, both cases are terrible. You're correct. I'm willing to bet that Lane Kiffin eats a hot dog with a fork and knife and maybe even chopsticks. Who knows? It's a good question. It's a good point.
0: That dude does not eat hot dogs. There's no way. He's like avocado toast all day.
2: I'm reading a tweet that we were not allowed to read on the air. What am I? Holy cow. Okay, we'll figure more on that. Yes, this person says barehanding a large device is worse for sure. I agree. It's like Mr. Pitt eating a Snickers with utensils on Seinfeld. I remember that, yeah. Oh, God. Now the Kiffin stuff's happening. Kiffin eats corn the long way.
0: Oh, my gosh.
2: Oh, gosh. Gracious. I ate one like that in Denmark, but that's what the locals were doing, so I followed the example. Yeah, but they put mayonnaise on fries over there. What are we talking about? Royale with cheese.
0: These are great.
2: Yeah. Well, I mean, you know, you started something here. Yeah, I can't believe that's everything that you described was terrible, just to put it that way. So.
0: Now, hey, Dad, I'm sorry. I'm so distracted by that.
2: Yeah. We'll talk more about that during the break. But when we come back, is Brad joining us? You never told me. I didn't see.
0: No, Brad's joining. There's too much going on over in the Plains. We got two teams.
2: Baseball, football, two teams, and God knows what else at this rate. Sports Talk Mississippi, it's Friday. Let's have fun. Let's watch baseball. Back in just a minute.

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1: I'm John Saucier. The U.S. economy adding 172,000 jobs for the month of May. The unemployment rate holding steady, 4.3%. White House Principal Deputy Press Secretary Anna Kelly telling Fox these numbers represent President Trump's ability to deliver for the American people.
2: Remember what this president did in his first term, reshoring manufacturing, lowering costs, bringing jobs back here at home, deregulation. This is a proven economic formula that this president delivered in his first term, and he's delivering again.
1: Well, this report also shows inflation remains elevated. California is still counting votes from Tuesday's primary. Republican gubernatorial candidate Steve Hilton calls for that count to be sped up.
3: We know perfectly well that when you have slow results like this, shamefully slow results like this, all it does is sow suspicion in our election system. It is their responsibility to get it done quickly.
1: America's listening to Fox News.
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5: Your Southwest Mississippi forecast from the National Weather Service calls for mostly sunny skies today. We do have a 40% chance of showers and thunderstorms and a high near 87. Tonight, a 30% chance of showers and thunderstorms, mostly cloudy, low around 70. A 90% chance of rain and thunderstorms tomorrow, high near 83.
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7: You're listening to Super Talk News. I'm Caleb Saylor. Bond has been denied for the 17-year-old accused of killing an elderly couple in their Simpson County home and shooting at law enforcement. Cordarius Larae Hobbs is facing 13 charges, one of which is capital murder in connection with the Wednesday shooting. The civil rights icon, best known for his role in integrating the University of Mississippi student body, has been honored with a key to the city of Jackson. James Meredith, a native of Kosciuszko, was honored by city officials during a commemoration dinner held on Wednesday night. Jackson Mayor John Horn and other leaders recognized Meredith for the part he played in a larger movement to promote civil rights for Black Americans. Notably, the event took place to celebrate the 60th anniversary of the March Against Fear. You can find out more at supertalk.fm.
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7: Some Mississippi lawmakers are continuing to advocate for performance-based funding for public colleges and universities in the state. Lieutenant Governor Delbert Hoseman, who presides over the state Senate, says the current funding model is flawed and needs to be altered.
10: Now, put this in perspective. Tennessee has 80% on performance. Louisiana has 30% on performance, and we have 1% on performance. Right now, we don't have any. They recommended 1%, so they're going to allocate $1 million out of like $800 or $900 million on performance. I guess it's the old political thing, let's try to make everybody happy. Well, they made me unhappy.
11: Hoseman and some of his Republican colleagues believe money should be given to schools based on the academic success of students. 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I'm Caleb Saylor.
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0: Talk Mississippi here with you on a Friday afternoon. Brian Haydad and Michael Borky here in the Pearl River Resort Studios. 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We got a couple teams coming up. And the team, 100 teams in 100 days. We got some baseball to talk about. I'm sure we've got. Did Congress do anything dumb today? I'm sorry. That's a rhetorical question. Did Congress do anything dumb regarding college football today?
1: No, but okay. The NCAA did hand down a penalty for tampering. And so we will talk about that for the college football fix.
0: Okay.
1: The ACC-SEC basketball challenge, the teams have been released, so we know that on Tuesday, December 1st, Ole Miss will travel to the house that Sean Padula built at Virginia Tech for that matchup, and then the next day, December 2nd, Georgia Tech will go to Mississippi State as part of the ACC-SEC challenge. Kentucky's at Virginia.
0: State will have played Georgia Tech 3 of the last 5 seasons.
1: How about that?
0: Can we get somebody else? I don't care who it is. Just there's a bunch of other teams. Boston College, Syracuse, Miami.
1: Yeah.
0: Literally anyone.
1: I mean, the marquee matchups are Kentucky at Virginia, Duke at Florida.
0: Mm.
1: Texas, Louisville could be okay.
0: Who's UNC got?
1: Where is North Carolina? Oh, Arkansas is at North Carolina.
0: That's a fun one.
1: That's a fun one, too. Yeah. I've said this, I'll say it again. I think Chris Beard is really lucky that the football team played as well as they did, and then the drama ensued and the portal and all that stuff happened, and then baseball got there.
0: Mm-hmm.
1: Because he, frankly, last season is not being as scrutinized as it should be, and I think people just were distracted. They didn't pay attention. Because, I mean, you know what happened last offseason.
0: Mm-hmm.
1: After year one, leveraged an open job, got a raise, got more money. After year two, go to the Sweet 16, which is a big deal,
0: right?
1: But leveraged the Texas A&M opening to get a massive raise. I mean, he gets paid like a football coach.
0: Mm-hmm.
1: And then turn that into 12 regular season wins in a basketball season.
0: Yeah. And then, I mean, right now that roster is not where you want it to be.
1: You don't love what the – and there's going to be a couple of guys that are either Euro pros or something that are apparently going to come in, and mm-hmm. maybe that makes it better. And you know,
0: but right now
1: – Pinkins is there and Comerdine's there. So what – but point is, since a open job within the SEC was leveraged for a whole crap ton of money and Ole Miss invested in their basketball coach in the way that a lot of SEC schools invest in their football coach – to turn around and have a season like that, and then, I mean, the momentum, the life, the energy of that program, dead at the moment. You like, that can be fixed. It certainly can. But again, if football would have gone 8-4 last year, there'd be a lot more attention turned towards, forgive my language, everybody, what the hell happened last year? That's just awful. To get invested what was in, and then during the season, it's somebody, whether it be an agent or somebody, leaking to ESPN about resources, and then it gets FOIA'd that you're investing top 20 in the country resources into your basketball program now, and it's a lot of bad optics at the moment, and I think he's kind of lucky.
0: Real quick, Southern Cal just hit a grand slam in the top of the sixth. They now lead North Carolina 6-5.
1: Ooh.
0: Game one of that super regional. Yeah, I was looking at that. You know, the transfer portal is basically down to the Euro markets at this point. And so for State, I believe they are working out eligibility on a Euro guy whose season just finished up, I think he'll fit real well. Does he have a tournament team?
1: Like, did you say working on eligibility?
0: You know how it goes.
1: I know a guy.
0: Yeah.
1: His name is Tom Mars.
2: Give him a call.
1: Yeah.
2: I'm sure we've got his number around here somewhere.
1: We can find it.
2: Yeah. I don't think it's one of those kind of eligibility things. I think it's just like the
1: European guy coming to the States. Yeah. Comerdine ran into that too.
2: Yeah, exactly. So did Mackerel last year for State, who transferred out. So, you know, you start with Hubbard, and I will say this, and I said this last year, and it ended up being completely wrong and blew up in my face, but I really do believe it this year when you look at the guys that State's brought in, is that Jans has said, basically blank this. We're getting back to what I know. We're going to make every game a rock fight and make it as ugly as we can, and we'll have some more scoring because we have Hubbard, but it's going to look more like the first couple of years at Mississippi State. At least that's what I feel like that they're going for. They're just going to muck it up as best they can and try to win with defense. And that's, you know, last year and really the last 2 years, the State's defense has just been awful, awful defense. And that's not what Chris Jans wants. So I think, you know, I talked about Jans the other night on the air because he hired a new assistant coach, Alex Barlow, who was with the Celtics. It was their head coach of their G League team and is a Brad Stevens guy, played for Stevens at Butler. And, you know, the comment I made after I, you know, despised the fact that they hired a Celtic, God almighty. But I thought that, you know, when you look at Jans and his resume, and the same is true of Beard, although with Beard now at Ole Miss, it's 2 out of 3 he's missed the tournament. Mm-hmm. You can maybe grant him the first year trying to fix things, but it's still 2 out of 3. Jans has only missed the tournament twice, and once is because it got canceled. Right?
1: throw that year out even.
2: You know, he had enough credit in the bank with me to suffer through last year. It was not pleasurable, but I was willing to say, look, you know, if at the end of the year and then next season, if we're talking about like this again, we'll have the hard conversation then. But for right now, this sucks, but you're going to have to just get through it. But next year, you've got to be back in the NCAA, especially if it's a 76-team tournament. And you and I have talked about that. Like, I don't necessarily know being the 75th team is good enough. Like, I wouldn't just say, yeah, you're safe. You're definitely coming back for another year if you're the 75th team to get in.
1: Especially if you lose.
2: Right. But if he's safely in the tournament, then, yeah, it's no problem.
1: Somebody says, well, we're on the basketball topic. How does Will Wade and his international Fighting Tigers do? What is the process behind this as far as getting players eligible? And will he have enough players? I'm here to tell you, my friend. The state of Louisiana is currently about to become law. I know there's a bill that is popular among lawmakers in Louisiana that would block the public from knowing where public money goes involving athletics. Not private money. That is something that I would agree. A private donor can send his money wherever, and it never has to be revealed if he doesn't want it to. But they're about to block the ability for the public to know where public money is going in athletics. So Will Wade's not going to have trouble getting the players eligible that he needs to get eligible. And they're probably going to be good, and they're probably going to win as long as he can get the language barriers down.
2: Just let Coach O talk to him. He'll figure it out.
1: Can you imagine Ed Orgeron in a French basketball player? No, the French would be fine. He'd figure that out.
2: The French, he could sprinkle some broken French. It's the Serbians. And yeah. Whatever. Not even going to try.
1: Thinking about Ed Orgeron.
2: Talking to a Middle European guy. Yeah. An Eastern European guy.
1: Eastern European.
2: That wouldn't work.
1: A guy from Kazakhstan or something like that.
3: Where's that? I saw Borat. Is that where that's from?
4: My wife.
3: No.
2: Oh, my God. Ed Orgeron trying to do the my wife thing might be the funniest thing we've ever come up with here.
4: My wife.
1: We were literally doing that in the car earlier today. I've got a video
2: of Ed Orgeron doing my wife? No. Or just Borat. My wife. What?
1: Hold on.
2: Orgeron doing my wife is unbelievable.
1: My name is Borat. I taught my kid how to do that.
2: Oh, my gosh.
1: My name is Borat.
2: This is my neighbor. I get the step. He get the step. I get the alarm clock. He get the alarm clock. Was it?
1: No, it was the clock radio that he couldn't afford.

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1: Well, if you hate hummus, yeah. I don't understand.
2: I don't understand.
1: Hummus is just food. Anyway, that guy, how he can keep a straight face is unreal.
2: He's very good at it. He's very, very good at it.
1: And so, you know what else is very good? The countdown of 100 teams in 100 days. We will do that. We got two to get to today, so we'll start with one when we come back.

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0: We got two teams to get to today, so let's get started with the first of our two. We go to the Pac-12 for this one.
1: This day is bananas. B-A-N-A-N-A-S. This day is bananas.
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3: Okay, ready? 3, 2, 1, go!
0: Team number 85 on the countdown of 100 teams in 100 days comes from the old Pac-12, the two-team Pac-12, and the new Pac-12. One of the two survived.

0: surviving members.
1: Everything old is new again.
0: Of the conference, the Cougars of Washington State. I really like their logo. One of my favorite logos in college football, the Cougar with the WSU incorporated in it. I like it. Looks good.
1: Yeah.
0: Martin Stadium is where they play. One of the smallest ones in, I guess they're not in power conference football anymore, but they were. But looks like a nice place to watch a game. Looks like they've done a good job with the facility. Passionate fan base. Again, not the biggest one out there, but they certainly love and care about their football up there in Pullman, Washington. Jimmy Rogers was their coach last year. And remember, he took South Dakota State to the national championship and won a national championship and then followed it up with a 12-3 season before getting the Washington State job last year. Remember that Washington State team? Ole Miss fans, you know that Washington State team all too well because they almost destroyed your season. Ole Miss was a very uninterested football team that day, and it showed, and it almost bit them. But they opened the season with a win over Idaho and then San Diego State before North Texas beat them by 49. Then they played Washington in the Apple Cup and got beat by 35. But they beat Colorado State, lost at Ole Miss by 3, lost at Virginia by 2, beat Toledo, lost at Oregon State by 3. So lost 3 of 4 games by a combined 8 points. They beat Louisiana Tech and then lost at James Madison by 4 points. So their last 4 losses of the season were by a combined 12 points. That had to have been brutal for Jimmy Rogers' club. But they got revenge on Oregon State, and then they beat Utah State in the famous Idaho Potato Bowl. But Jimmy Rogers was not credited for that win. He didn't coach in the bowl game because Jimmy Rogers is now the head coach at Iowa State. He took over for Matt Campbell, who left for Penn State. And even though he went 6-6 at Washington State in year one, he was impressive enough to get the call up to the Big 12. New Washington State head coach this year. Hey, Dad, you're going to like this one. He played wide receiver at Boise State. His quarterback
1: was Kellen Moore.
0: Was his brother, Kellen Moore. Kellen Moore's brother is now a head coach at Washington State. Kirby Moore is his name. So Kirby and Kellen, but Kirby Moore.
1: I hope that they aren't like one of those families where everything's the first name's the same letter.
0: I imagine if their mom's Karen.
1: Yeah, that's where I was going. Catherine or something, yeah.
0: But yes, Kirby Moore was the offensive coordinator at Missouri for 3 years before getting the Washington State job. So he enters year one, his first head coaching job. Again, he played a wide receiver at Boise State. His first head coaching job was not at Idaho, but the College of Idaho, different place. And then it was at Washington and Fresno State as a position coach before hopping on with Eli Drinkwitz at Missouri. This year, pretty difficult schedule in the newly formed Pac-12. They opened the season at Washington in the Apple Cup, a rivalry game on the road to start his head coaching career. Then they go to Kansas State in week two. So back-to-back power games on the road to start the season. They host Duquesne. You know that mascot?
1: The Dukes.
0: The Duquesne Dukes. They host Arizona State and Fresno State before back-to-back road games at Utah State and Oregon State. Boise State comes to visit him, and that, not really a homecoming because the home is coming to him, but still. They go to San Diego State before an off week. They host Colorado State, go to Texas State, who is in the Pac-12, and then host Oregon State to close out the season. Washington State, team number 85 on the countdown.
1: Good times up there on the Palouse, especially when you travel to, let me get to make sure I got the name right here, South Fork Public House. So I think there's another beer bar here. Because, they got...
0: The Pacific Northwest loves their, like, fancy breweries.
1: They do. They've got, looks like about 15 beers on taps, plus some rotating handles. I've had a Cosmic Crisp before. That's a good beer. Ooh, and they have a beer that's very popular in that area. It comes from the Rocky Mountain area. It's called Coors Light. Delicious beer. But from a food perspective, this is a pretty straightforward deal. So I'm assuming it's just really, really good. But they've got burgers. They got a great-looking prime rib sandwich. That sounds fantastic. Their cheesesteak comes on a pita. I'm not sure how I feel about that. Steaks, chops, pasta dishes, salmon. Sounds pretty good. It's a pretty basic restaurant, but it looks the food does look good. So if you're ever in Pullman, Washington, stop by the South Fork Public House and tell them, "Hey, Dad and Borky sent you."
0: Good stuff.
1: Yeah. I can't wait for the next one.
0: When you think Washington State, is your first thought Mike Leach or is it Ryan Leaf?
1: It's Ryan Leaf. It really is. Maybe that's because my first thought with Mike Leach is Mississippi State.
0: Yeah.
1: So, you know, it's Ryan Leaf and then it's probably Gardner Minshew. Then it's Drew Bledsoe.
0: Yeah, gosh. Gardner Minshew was
1: some
0: awesome.
1: Some big time quarterbacks up there in the Palouse.
0: It does show you the magic of college football that a small program up in the Pacific Northwest, just with the right coach and the right quarterback, can take the country by storm. Mm-hmm. Everybody in all 50 states that were fans of the sport of football knew about Minshew Mania and Mike Leach and the video of Minshew putting the mustache on Mike Leach after a big win.
1: The Minshew story is one of the great stories of college football. He was fixing to go to Alabama and just kind of be the backup there. You know, he would have been the backup to what, Tua? And just, you know, going to maybe go into coaching after that or something. And then Mike Leach calls him and says, "Hey, want to go come throw for 4,000 yards? He's like, "I do, coach." And the rest is history.
0: And, I mean, where is he now in the NFL? Is it Kansas City? Isn't that where he is, or is he somewhere else? He's moved around a good bit, but that's a testament to him. He keeps getting jobs because people want him in their locker room.
1: Yeah. He's a good locker room guy. And at this point, look, you could do a lot worse than Gardner Minshew if your quarterback goes down. You know, he's still a capable guy, so.
0: He is currently he's at Arizona. He might play a lot this year. Especially if
1: it's very possible.
0: If who's holding out? Oh gosh, who's holding out?
1: Jacoby Brissett.
0: Jacoby Brissett's holding out for more money for the Cardinals. So if I were them, if I were Arizona, honestly, what is the difference between the two of them? I might as well just go with Minshew and say, look, if you want to hold out,
1: that's about it.
0: I mean, in terms of what you expect out of the player on the field season, what's the difference?
1: It's not a
0: huge
1: difference. Yeah, I agree with that.
0: So maybe just start Minshew and go from there. Minshew's got, hey, Dad, if you had to guess his career NFL statistics,
1: mm-hmm.
0: passing yards, what do you think his passing yards are?
1: For his career?
0: For his career in the NFL.
1: He's probably over 10,000 yards.
0: He is 13 yards short of 12,000 passing yards in his career and 68 touchdowns in his career.
1: Yeah.
0: That's a great career, man.
1: He's had a great career and that, you know. Yeah.
0: For a guy that was again, like you said, he was conceding, "My career's done. I want to go learn how to coach."
1: Yeah. I want to go, you know, I'm going to go learn under Saban. Sarkisian was still there, I think, at that point. So, you know, that's the connections he's trying to make. And instead, you know, I ends up having an unbelievable career, and one of the most special seasons in college football history.
0: Yeah. Somebody says, we'll never forget Minshew dropping the F-bomb at Leach's funeral.
1: That's just not surprising.
0: Dave says Gardner might even be a little bit more mobile.
1: Neither one of those guys are exactly the most fleet of foot,
0: no,
1: shall we say. That's not. I don't think Washington State, in recent memory, has had a mobile quarterback. Drew Bledsoe, not very mobile. Ryan Leaf, not very mobile. All of their best quarterbacks have been pocket passers.
0: Mm-hmm.
1: But that's fine.
0: They or the Jets will be the number one overall pick this year.
1: The Cardinals, you think?
0: Do you think the Mannings let Arch go play at Arizona?
1: It's possible that they step in again, but I don't know where you're going to send them to the Jets.
0: I mean, who would be number two?
1: I mean, I guess it works for Eli, it'd be in New York, but that's a different franchise. I don't know.
0: Oh, man. 601-879-4395. That's the text line. Let's knock out the other team. We'll do that when we come back. we'll stay on the West Coast. This is a fun one. It's always a fun one. If you are a close listener every day, you know that this was my team growing up playing the college football video game. I always turned this team into a dynasty. And we'll talk about their ascension, by the way. They're back. And we'll talk about them, team number 84, when we come back.
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8: You're listening to Super Talk News. I'm Caleb Saylor. Bond has been denied for the 17-year-old accused of killing an elderly couple in their Simpson County home and shooting at law enforcement. Cordarius Larray Hobbs is facing 13 charges, one of which is capital murder in connection with the Wednesday shooting. The civil rights icon, best known for his role in integrating the University of Mississippi student body, has been honored with a key to the city of Jackson. James Meredith, a native of Kosciuszko, was honored by city officials during a commemoration dinner held on Wednesday night. Jackson Mayor John Horn and other leaders recognized Meredith for the part he played in a larger movement to promote civil rights for Black Americans. Notably, the event took place to celebrate the 60th anniversary of the March Against Fear. You can find out more at supertalk.fm.
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0: Sports Talk Mississippi back with you here on a Friday. Michael Warkey, Brian Haydad. 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
1: Team number 84 on the countdown of 100 teams in 100 days. The westernmost football team, or easternmost if you want to look at it a different way, Washington. Excuse me.
0: So would like Miami be the well, no, it can't be the easternmost.
1: It depends on how you want to go around the globe. I said Washington. Hawaii is team number 84. Hawaii.
0: So Miami would be like a central team in that area.
1: You know, it could. No, I'm kidding. But yes, we go all the way out to the islands of Hawaii. Let's go.
0: Yeah.
1: I grew up, I loved Hawaii football. It was one of those things where when I was a kid, they were always on. And it was late at night, like past curfew, you'd sneak into the TV room and go put on the Hawaii game. And most importantly, you could see Aloha Stadium filled with Hawaii fans. And, I mean, there was a couple of these guys, but Timmy Chang was the guy. This stud quarterback that you had to wait up until 11 o'clock at night to see play. And they slung the football around. In his college career, 17,000 passing yards, 117 touchdowns for the great Timmy Chang at Hawaii from 2000 to 2004. He actually got hurt in year two. His freshman season, he threw for 3,000 yards and 19 touchdowns. As a true freshman, he was awesome. He ended up spending some time in the NFL for a little bit. Then he played up in Canada and decided, you know, that was enough and got into coaching. He went to SMU. Hey, Dad, he actually spent time. Did you know this, that Timmy Chang spent time at Jackson State as the offensive coordinator? Did you know that? I did not know that.
0: I did not know that.
1: Back in 2014 and 2015. Then he went to Emory and Henry, then Nevada as the receivers coach, and then he got the call back home to Hawaii, where he was born and raised, and he played great football. He became the head coach at Hawaii, and in year one, did not go well. They went 3-10. In year two, though, 5-8. 2024, 5-7. Last year, he got his system in place. He's got his players in place. 9-4 for Hawaii a season ago. Aloha Stadium has been destroyed. It was condemned. It's where they used to have the Pro Bowl. Iconic venue in the sport, but they didn't update it. Did not stand the test of time. They've torn it down. They currently play at the Clarence T.C. Ching Athletics Complex. They've added temporary seating and stuff around the track and field facility to make it work. But by 2029, an entire entertainment district thing, the renderings look amazing, which includes a new football stadium, will be built right there on the site of the old iconic Aloha Stadium. Last year, remember, they beat Stanford in the season opener.
0: That's right.
1: On week zero. That was a fun game. That was a big win for Timmy Chang. They went and lost at Arizona. No surprise there. They beat Sam Houston and Portland State before losing to Fresno State by two. They beat Air Force, beat Utah State, beat Colorado State, lost at San Jose State by a touchdown, beat San Diego State, lost at Dan Mullen's UNLV Rebels by 28.
0: Oh, yeah. Sure did. Sure did.
1: They beat Wyoming to end the season and then beat Cal, remember, in the Hawaii Bowl. Cal went out there to the islands and got beat by Hawaii, so 9-4 is where they ended up last season. This year, for the, I guess they're the Rainbow Warriors, right? Not just the Warriors, but the Rainbow Warriors.
0: I believe that's correct, yeah.
1: They open at Stanford before hosting Dan Mullen in week two in New Mexico State after that.
0: Going to be out there and out on the beach.
1: By the way, they go to Stanford in week zero. So that will be the first Saturday of college football, Hawaii at Stanford. They have an off week before going to Wyoming, hosting San Jose State, and then they go to Arizona State. So they have two road games against power teams this year. They host New Mexico, go to Northern Illinois. They go to UTEP, host North Dakota State, go to Nevada, host Sacramento State. You might be thinking, wait, what conference are they in? They're in the Mountain West. Sacramento State paid a fortune to join the Mountain West, and yes. There are economics people that think that was a really bad move on their part. Like, they're not going to get the return on their investment to do it, but doesn't matter. They're in, and so is Northern Illinois, because sure, why not? Anyway, that's Hawaii, team number 84.
0: Hawaii, of course, located in Honolulu, a vacation destination. TripAdvisor's first place on there was a shaved ice place. Absolutely not. We're not doing that. Number two place, didn't have a website. In this day and age, that's unacceptable. So this is technically the third rated best restaurant in Hawaii. It's
1: you Tiki's. Know that restaurant without a website is awesome.
0: It's probably awesome, but I can't talk about it. But so does this place too, Tiki's, which is located in one of the awesome hotels they have there. To say the seafood is fresh out of the water, my guess is it was alive maybe an hour before you walked in to order it. It looks really, really good. They've got it all here. You know, they got looking at the menu here. Some, you know, their catch of the day is a macadamia nut crusted fish. Sounds pretty good to me. Pink snapper, salmon. And then they've got some stuff from the land as well. They got a big old 14-ounce New York strip or a 14-ounce prime rib. They got ribs. They have some venison pot stickers, by the way, on the appetizer thing. I thought that looked pretty good. They got a smoked fish arancini. I don't know how that would work, but that sounds really good to me. Their desserts look fantastic, by the way. They got a 20-layer, I don't know what hapia crepe cake is. It's 20 layers of crepes with tropical fruit sauces and house-made whipped coconut cream. I love coconut, so I would be all over that. Their chocolate cake looks fantastic. You ever had ube, by the way?
1: I don't believe I have.
0: It's a Japanese or Filipino sweet potato. It's purple, and it's really sweet, and then they make a ube cheesecake. So it looks like you would look at it and think that somebody had cut off one of Grimace's arms. It's really purple, but it looks good. It looks good. So this place, yeah, it's going to be a little pricey. We're going to spend some money when we go, but this place looks fantastic. So, yes, Tiki Bar and Grill. If you're ever in Honolulu and you visit Tiki's Bar and Grill, tell them that Hey Dad and Borky sent you.
1: Mike says, after a losing day, there was always Hawaii.
0: It's true.
1: What were the broadcasters' names? They always wore Hawaiian shirts and Lays on the broadcast.
0: Yes. Yeah, the one guy's passed away. The guy who was the color commentator. Oh. Who was a legend. I know you were talking about that. Yeah, what a great job that must be. You just show up to work in a Hawaiian shirt and a Lay, and you get to call football.
1: You just talk football.
0: You know, Richard's up there in 95-degree heat wearing a suit. This guy's just like... It's not tropical, it's tiki.
1: Let it all hang out, yeah. I guess.
0: I wonder if they had a rule like, look, no more than one button unbuttoned. All right. We can't have the lettuce just coming out like that. We got a two button minimum, you know.
1: Yeah, somebody says you used to have to pull for Hawaii, regardless of who they were playing. They threw the rock. Who was the other one? So it was Timmy Chang and then
0: Colt Brennan. Yeah. God rest his soul.
1: Yeah, he's passed.
0: He was the guy who took Hawaii to the Sugar Bowl where they got handled by Georgia, but it was still a cool story.
1: Yeah. That was America's team there for that decade plus.
0: Everybody liked Hawaii. Everybody enjoyed watching them, so for sure. Southern Cal now up 9-5 on North Carolina, top of the eighth there in Chapel Hill. And over in Troy has just gotten the lead. They now lead Little Rock 2-1. Winner of that, Troy Little Rock, winner is going to the College World Series.
1: Now, I'll tell you what, Troy's coach, after they got eliminated in the Sun Belt tournament, did a lot
0: Skylar
1: of talking.
0: Mead, yeah.
1: And not bad talking. He's just like, hey, you know, we deserve to be in because we're good enough. Watch us play. Watch this league. And, it, you know, a long-winded, don't doubt my team type stuff. If you put us in the tournament, we're going to remind you of how good we are type stuff.
0: Mm-hmm.
1: Well, they put their money where his mouth was, didn't they?
0: They did it.
1: Also, and it looks like a nice ballpark, and I mean, they put up temporary seating and all that. They've got fans all around the outfield wall.
0: Mm-hmm.
1: Really cool stuff around the country.
0: That's going to be the most fun regional because you got two teams that probably shouldn't be there, and they are there, and they're going to take full advantage.
1: Look at Southern Cal. I don't know why I'm surprised by that.
0: Yeah. They were such a weird team, right? They didn't have any quality wins, but the analytics love them.
1: Mm-hmm.
0: And you're starting to see why. They can go to Texas A&M and win that regional, and now got the big lead on Southern Cal with six outs to go. I'm sorry, on North Carolina.
1: We're in the Pearl River Resort Studio. We'll be back here in just a minute. Sports Talk Mississippi on a Friday.

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0: Borky and Haydad with you, Sports Talk Mississippi. We got this question. Is South Carolina going to hire a coach that there has a team still playing? I didn't word that correctly, but you know what I mean. And he's asking, is Parker a candidate there?
1: I don't know. I would think if you're South Carolina, you've got to go proven winner head coach at this point. You know, you can't take any more chances. It didn't work with Mineri. You got to get somebody in there. And look, not that Mineri wasn't a proven winner, but he was a proven winner in a bygone era. You got to get a coach who is winning already at this time. Honestly, you talk about a coach who's still playing. That one we're just talking about, Skylar Meade, would be a fantastic choice for the South Carolina Gamecocks. Wouldn't have to change his wardrobe that much either. Troy in South Carolina, very similar.
0: Very
1: colors.
0: Similar.
1: Similar color scheme.
0: Especially the family. You know, most people think that Kevin Schnall is going to be the guy, Coastal's coach, but...
1: Could be, yeah.
0: But that season's been over for a week now.
1: Yeah.
0: Usually those things move pretty quick. Most coaches wait until after their season is over.
1: Yeah.
0: But before they do things, but the season's been over a week, and those usually move pretty quickly, and he hadn't made that move yet. I wonder if he's getting cold feet and... You know,
1: maybe
0: be where your feet are, or if you just win a different SEC job, maybe Florida comes open soon that you would be in line for, those kind of things.
1: It's possible. It's very possible. Here's the other thing. Like, not that he's going to get fired after this year, but Mike Bianco has been coaching a long time. There may come a day in the next year or so where he's just like, I'm ready to go. I'm ready to call it a career.
0: Yeah.
1: You know, and if that happens, that's a big-time job that's going to open up. So there's a thought. Speaking of Troy, though, they have hit back-to-back home runs. They are now leading Little Rock 5-1 in the top of the third over in Chapel Hill. Still 9-5 South Carolina, one out in the bottom
0: North
1: of
0: Carolina.
1: The eighth. I'm sorry, Southern. 9-5 Southern California leading North Carolina 9-5. There it is.
0: Somebody says Bama's coach got to be high on the list for South Carolina, but is South Carolina going to provide him the resources that would make him want to jump? Because he will be in line for a premier job soon. He's got a good one. Obviously, there are better ones. That would be a guy that, in your scenario, hey, Dad, if Mike Bianco were to retire in the next couple of years, Rob Vaughn, I think, would be candidate number one if he's still at Alabama. But if you're him, that's another thing. Like, I'm winning where I am. He's about to go to Omaha. He's got St. John's in his super regional. He's about to go to Omaha.
1: Yeah.
0: The aforementioned Florida. What if... I don't know what Vanderbilt's going to do resource-wise, but there's reason to question the South Carolina job, what it is anymore.
1: Mm-hmm.
0: It's not 2011 anymore.
1: Yeah, it's not a top tier of the SEC. Like, it's behind State, Ole Miss, LSU, Arkansas, Texas, Texas A&M. So there's what? That's six right there. It's probably behind Auburn, because you know that John Cohen is an athletic director, will support the baseball program. It's behind Florida. You know, when Vitello was there, it was behind Tennessee. I don't know that it is now, but, you know, we'll see how that all works out.
0: Yeah.
1: Alabama right now is a better program than South Carolina. Yeah, they're just down the chopping block for sure.
0: I mean, somebody says Bianco's 54 years old. Give me a break. And hey, that did not say that he was going to.
1: I tried to give Ole Miss a compliment. I'm like, hey, if he were to leave, that would be a big time opening in college baseball, and that's what I get for him. As a Mississippi State fan, I hope Bianco stays forever. All that State does is beat him every year, so he can stay as long as he wants. I tried to give you guys a compliment, and this is the return that I get. Why do I even try?
0: He does turn 60 next year.
1: Yeah.
0: And he's been coaching since 1998. Again, there's no indication that this is...
1: This guy's also wrong, so you're telling me he's not 54. He's 59.
0: He's 59. He'll be 60 next year.
1: Imagine that. This guy was wrong.
0: And again, there's no reason to believe it. Just in a hypothetical, hey, guy's been coaching since 1998. He's been at Ole Miss since 01, made a lot of money. Maybe it's like, hey, done a lot of winning, accomplished a lot. I got money in the bank. I'm just going to, you know, take it easy in my golden years as opposed to coach until the end of them. I don't know. We have to be careful, I've learned, hey, Dad, with saying certain things, because there are people that think that that you said Mississippi State was looking to go down a level.
1: Yes.
0: So
1: got some dumb people in this world.
0: We got to be a little bit clearer, I guess.
1: Do you think Chris Lemonis gets a job in this hiring cycle? Honestly, if Coastal were to open up, that would be a great spot for him, I think.
0: I wonder if you're him, you try to get like a high-level assistant job. Go be the number two at a big-time program.
1: I don't know. That's a good question.
0: I mean, you got a couple million bucks in a buyout,
1: what is
0: right?
1: that program, though? Because, I mean, is he an elite recruiter? Is he an outstanding hitting coach? I don't know. What does he offer to the program? I feel like he's just better in that CEO role.
0: I don't know. I don't know. 608-879-4395, the C Spire text line. We'll be back here in just a bit for the College Football Fix.

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1: News, I'm Tom Graham. It's still unclear who will move on to the general election following California's primary earlier this week. Three top candidates hoping to advance in the race for governor, but the ballot counting continues.
2: GOP California gubernatorial candidate Steve Hilton, frustrated over the time it takes to count mail-in ballots.
3: They don't have the respect for the people of California.
2: He still appears to be in a tight race with Democratic candidates Javier Becerra and Tom Steyer.
1: That's Kristen Goodwin. President Trump continues to insist he will make an elusive peace deal with Iran and oil prices will drop.
4: When that whole thing is straightened out, it shouldn't take long. One way or the other, it's going to get done. And when it's all straightened out, you're going to have oil prices drop down to maybe even lower than they were.
1: Oil and gasoline prices spiked initially during the conflict with Iran and remain stubbornly high. 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
6: Your Southwest Mississippi forecast from the National Weather Service calls for mostly sunny skies today. We do have a 40% chance of showers and thunderstorms and a high near 87. Tonight, a 30% chance of showers and thunderstorms, mostly cloudy, low around 70. A 90% chance of rain and thunderstorms tomorrow, high near 83.
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8: You're listening to Super Talk News. I'm Caleb Saylor. The death of a Lee County inmate is under investigation. Sheriff Jim Johnson confirms that a female inmate was found unresponsive in her cell at the Lee County Adult Detention Center on Wednesday. The unidentified inmate was treated at the scene before being transported to a local hospital where she was pronounced dead. No foul play is suspected at this time, though authorities with the Mississippi Bureau of Investigation are assessing the incident. The teen accused of killing an elderly couple and shooting at police in Mendenhall will remain behind bars until his trial. Bond has been denied for 17-year-old Cordarius Larray Hobbs, who faces 13 charges, including capital murder. 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
1: Mississippi State will begin Super Regional play at Georgia this weekend. Brian O'Connor's club appears to have a game-one advantage with star Georgia center fielder Trey Phelps ruled ineligible to play. But Olivia Sayer with Dogs 24/7 says the home team will not be lacking anything.
2: You saw during the regional, they had his jersey taped up right next to those Sour Power strips on the overhang of the dugout. So they'll definitely use that a little bit. But one thing that I think really stands out about this Georgia lineup is that it's incredibly deep. So even if you do lose a guy like Trey Phelps, who's second on the team in batting average, I believe second in home runs, only behind teammate Daniel Jackson, you have guys that can step up and fill that role. It's most likely going to be Michael O'Shaughnessy. And this is a guy that was a starter at one point during the season.
1: Game one will begin on Saturday at 10 a.m. Central. For more information, go to supertalk.fm.
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0: Welcome back, Sports Talk Mississippi. Michael Borky, Brian Haydad with you. So glad that you're here. Super Regional Friday, they're going on right now. Troy, the battle for the Trojans, but Troy leading that one. USC also leading. It's the day of the Trojans, apparently. But it's also time right now for the College Football Fix.
1: Pretty sure Day of the Trojans was a Charlton Heston movie. Huh. I could be wrong. 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
0: So, as you guys know, the NCAA is investigating for tampering after Dabo Swinney got behind a podium to say, in part, Pete Golding just does what he does, and outlined how Luke Ferrelli, long-tenured Clemson linebacker Luke Ferrelli, transferred to Ole Miss and the nefarious reasons around that. The NCAA is investigating that. As we know, we also know that it has, to this point, nothing has happened, but an investigation is happening. There's been some communication and so on and so forth. We also know that a Power Four head coach has been suspended one game for tampering, Kirk Ferentz. He missed the Illinois State game in 2024 in an effort to get Cade McNamara, successfully got Cade McNamara, and he missed one game. We now have another possibly precedent-setting or confirming case of tampering in college football. Let's go to North Dakota. That's what we're talking about.
1: No one's ever said those words out loud.
0: This actually happened in this portal cycle, where North Dakota's football coach was tampering with a player during the fall. And again, this tells you, if North Dakota's doing it, your favorite program's doing it too, but whatever. Coach was tampering with the player. Player sent over his transcripts to North Dakota before he was in the portal. North Dakota's compliance office self-reported the tampering after they got the transcripts. Guys, you're supposed to be on the same team here. But that is how they got caught. And they, North Dakota, reported all of this to the NCAA on their own. The school that this unnamed student-athlete was attending had no idea this was going on. And they self-reported it. But they have already resolved this case. Here are the penalties. 1 year of probation basically means nothing. Mm-hmm. A $25,000 fine. At that level, it's more. It'd be more like, what, a $200,000 fine at this level?
1: I guess, yeah.
0: But they're consistent across the board. They don't do it based on
1: budgets. It's
0: not
1: a huge fine, though.
0: A one-week ban on recruiting communications for the football program during the January 27 notification of transfer window.
1: Okay.
0: A 3% reduction in official paid visits in football during the academic year. A 3% reduction in visits.
1: What does that mean?
0: Who knows? A 3-1-week ban on football unofficial visits during the academic year. So it doesn't say when those will be served, but I assume you can pick and choose those too, like everything else.
1: Yeah.
0: A 1 year show cause order for the coach, during which any employing NCAA member school must restrict him from communicating with 4 year transfer prospects during the entire January 2027 football notification of transfer window. And finally, a 1 game suspension for steps during the 2026 season. It does not specify what game.
1: Okay. So I guess I'll just ask you this question. Do you think what happened here is going to happen to Ole Miss? I say no.
0: I don't know. Because I don't think Ole Miss's compliance office is going to self-report everything and make them agree to it all and sign off on...
1: Right.
0: I don't think it's going to go down that way.
1: Mm-hmm.
0: I do wonder, though. This is what I was thinking when it came out that it's been communicated to the NCAA. If you punish Pete Golding, well, you're going to get all kinds of documents about a whole bunch of other schools, and you're going to create a mess if you do this thing.
1: Right.
0: Would it be better to negotiate down basic BS penalties, take a one-game suspension against Wofford, and just be done with it and wash your hands of it and be done? But the problem with that is, though, the other side is, the media reaction to that would be worse than what the penalties actually would be.
1: Yeah, no, you're not right. You're not wrong.
0: So do you want to invite that, or do you want to win even in the public eye? My answer is, you shouldn't care about winning in the public eye. The average person doesn't even really know that this is going on.
1: Get it over with, because if they do dig and they might find something you don't want them to find, get it over with. Take your punishment. Hey, I'm not coaching against Charlotte this year. Done. You know, you don't even have to say, look, this is not an admission of guilt. We just decided to self-impose, you know, however you want to word it. But if they're digging, you don't want them digging. You want them out of there. So just say, you know what? You got us. We'll suspend them for a game. Heck, we'll even reduce our visits for a weekend to whatever. However you want to put it, you know? We'll donate $25,000 to IPTE. So this never happens again.
0: Yeah, so I mean, is that's what you do, right? I think that's just to wash your hands of it, just to be done with it. And somebody says, no, Ole Miss will not accept any penalty, and they won't get any penalty. Are you sure? Are you sure? I don't know that answer. I guess you could say, oh, they'll take it to court and win, and maybe they will. Maybe they can. I don't know. But tampering is against the NCAA. It is against the rules. And even though there would be an obvious selective enforcement if only Pete Golding gets in trouble during this portal cycle involving SEC schools.
1: Right.
0: That would be selective enforcement. But Trinidad won in court because it was successfully argued that the NCAA was not applying their own rules. I'm not a smart guy. What is the legal case that you can argue to beat the NCAA in a you're not going to punish me for tampering thing? And then why would you go through all that if you could really just get a suspension for the Wofford game and move on?
1: Yeah.
0: I don't know those answers, but the NCAA is successfully punishing coaches for tampering.
1: Mm-hmm.
0: Again, Kirk Ferentz served a suspension. It was just one game, but he served one.
1: Mm-hmm.
0: What is the legal precedent that would allow you to just hop into a courtroom and win? And is all of that worth it if it's just one FCS game?
1: Yeah, I tend to agree. Just take, you know, we've talked about this for a while. Just take the one game. It's going to be against Charlotte. Move on with your life. Who cares?
0: Somebody says, wouldn't be selective if that's the only one provable. My friend, there are lots of other provable ones. There's just they could go after everybody. They don't have the resources for that. Is the real answer. They have to go. People think that the NCAA is picking on Ole Miss. I just disagree. Dabo got behind a podium and went day for day on what his version of events are. That is a different thing than everybody knowing what Lane Kiffin did. Because to this point, Pete Golding hasn't given a, hey, on this day at this hour, this was said.
1: Right.
0: He hasn't done that yet. At SEC meetings, he was like, hey, guys, go. I mean, what about Daugherty? That's not the same thing. Dabo was detailed, even if you think that he is misguided or he doesn't have the

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0: quick update around the country here. We have Super Regionals going on. It is a final in Chapel Hill. North Carolina falls in game one to Southern California, 9-5. The Tar Heels led that game 5-1, 8 unanswered by the Trojans. They now stand a win away from the College World Series. And over in Troy, now 6-2. Speaking of Trojans, it's a Trojan versus Trojan battle here. 6-2, Troy over Little Rock. Ole Miss versus Auburn. First pitch scheduled for 7 o'clock Central.
1: Yes, sir. Somebody says, historically, this will never come to a conclusion before the season anyway. They move at a turtle speed. If they come to one before August, then they are targeting Ole Miss. So the reason this North Dakota thing happened so fast is because there's this new thing where if you cooperate, don't fight, you sit down at a table, you negotiate punishments, and quickly move on.
0: Mm-hmm.
1: Ole Miss ain't going to do that, I don't think.
0: Doesn't seem like it, no.

0: Why would they?
1: Yeah, what's the point?
0: Yeah.
1: Unless you just decide, you know what, forget the headache. Guys, he'll miss the Wofford game. Go away.
0: This seems unlikely, though.
1: It does seem unlikely. You know, Brooks Austin brought up a really good point today, by the way. You know how Saban on, what was it, Tuesday, called out Trinidad Chambliss as part of his, the NCAA's bad thing? Or like, they, yeah. This is so bad, this is so messed up?
0: Yeah.
1: Trinidad Chambliss got his fifth year of, his fifth year after right. graduating high school. That's mm-hmm. what the bill...
0: Yeah, it would be for 5 for 5 anyway, right?
1: It would be 5 for 5 anyway. So Nick Saban used an example of a player doing what the bill he is lobbying for would allow to happen.
0: I don't know quite how to tell you this. I hate to be the bearer of bad news. This whole process is ridiculous. The people are just talking out of their you-know-what as they go along. They're just saying whatever they want to say. None of it has anything to do with anything else. And it's all a huge waste of time and probably hundreds of millions of dollars.
1: Doesn't that make you wonder why him, though? Of all the examples, I mean, seventh-year players, eight-year players, Montana's going to have a ninth-year player.
0: We know why.
1: And you use a guy that fits into the framework of the bill you're trying to pass.
0: You know why. Because he and Kiffin are friends.
1: Are they friends, or does he look at Kiffin like his disappointing son that he's trying to reform?
0: I mean, maybe that's it, too. I don't know, however you want to look at it. They have a relationship, and he's like, I'm trying to help my guy out.
1: Pete have one, too, though, don't they?
0: Well, I don't know. Obviously not as close.
1: Yeah.
0: So.
1: Man. Greg Sankey talked on Feinbaum, by the way. I read all the quotes. Hey, Dad, I don't know what he said.
0: Mm-hmm.
1: I read the quotes. Like, I have a good vocabulary. I know what big words mean. I have no idea what he was trying to say with almost anything that he talked about.
0: Why use lot word when little word do? It's just nonstop. And it's just, I say it's nonstop. It will eventually come to an end because you've got, these bills aren't going to pass. They just aren't. And you've got the SEC saying, oh, no, don't pass that bill that we asked you to do. Don't do that. That's what we want. We wanted something different. And it's just, it's all a waste of time. I feel bad for our friends Ross Dellinger and Ben Portnoy who are forced by their employers to cover this. If I was the head guy at Yahoo, I'd just be like, Ross, just go to Oregon and talk to Dan Lanning and see what's up there. Just, there's no point in this. It's useless. It's a waste of time. I hate everything.
1: Who decided 5 for 5 was a good idea? I honestly like it. Get rid of all the red shirt crap. Get rid of all of that. Just get rid of it. No waivers, none of it. Just 5 for 5.
0: Mm-hmm.
1: That's what you do. Opening up red shirts and waivers is what got them into the mess that they got in anyway. Just end all of that practice. I don't hate that. Did Borky just say Montana has a player with 9 years? Yep, a ninth-year senior at Montana.
0: Didn't Miami just have a guy?
1: Like Carson Beck was in year 7, wasn't he?
0: Well, there was another guy, too, I want to say.
1: Was in year 8?
0: Yeah. Yeah, Beck would have been was he a seventh-year guy? Is that right?
1: I think he was a seventh-year guy.
0: I don't know. I have to go back and look. I just don't have the energy.
1: Where'd he go? Was it Miami or Arizona? It was Arizona. Isn't that where Carson Beck?
0: Oh, Carson Beck? Yeah. That's the third string. We were just talking about Arizona a few minutes ago. We're like, you know, if Brissett doesn't do that, could Carson Beck win the job? You know what's funny, though? Like, we are, you know, what, 24 months or so removed from the debate of, will Carson Beck be the first pick in the draft? Like, the talent is in there somewhere.
1: It is in there.
0: It wouldn't be totally surprising if he's, you know, actually a good pro. We'll see.
1: Yeah. What are some keys to the weekend? We kind of do that during football season, but why not for regionals?
0: Are you trying to ask me, do you have two questions for me? Is that what you're trying to do?
1: I'm not trying to do two questions. I mean, we can.
0: I'm just asking.
1: But what are some things that State's just
0: State's got
1: to
0: win the first
1: to
0: game.
1: The series?
0: They got to win the first game. State has not run a rubber game all year. I don't know if you know that or not. So The way State's SEC schedule worked out, they only won four series. They swept all four series. The other six series they lost, they were swept in two of them, and then in the other four, they lost game three. And so they have not won a game three that they didn't win the first two games in all year. Well, obviously here, there'll be no game three if State wins the first two games. It'll be over. They've got to have that. They got to see that they can beat Georgia. They desperately need to win this first game. Trey Phelps not playing in this game, so you've got a little bit of an advantage. It's an early first pitch. Maybe you can get the crowd a little sleepy. You get the bat first. Get out there. Get a couple guys on base. Noah Sullivan, Jacob Parker can drive them in and kind of go from there. That's to me the biggest thing. State's not winning this. I don't think right now my prediction is not for State to win this Super Regional. But if they are going to win it, I think it has to be two games. I don't think you can go a third game with Georgia. I think you have to get the first two and get out of there.
1: Interesting stuff. I like that.
0: Yeah. How about for Ole Miss?
1: For Ole Miss, the biggest thing, this is kind of elementary, but play clean. The reason they won the first two games of that regional in Lincoln, they played great defensive baseball in those first two games. Really sharp. Pano was really good, but it wasn't just Pano. Decker, the outfield performed well. Foley was really good.
0: You don't think
1: good.
0: It's a little early to be having this kind of talk?
1: But in game three, it almost cost them. It should have cost them game three. They were sloppy. You had a drop fly ball in the outfield. You had a pass ball / wild pitch. You had Dom Decker bobble one. They were sloppy. They mismanaged reviews. That kind of stuff. Can't happen this weekend. So that is the biggest thing. You just have to have a give yourself a chance by playing clean baseball. And I would love to see them. This is not what they do, but you know, work counts and spray the ball around a little bit, as opposed to having so many quick and empty innings. I think that. Is this fair to say Auburn's biggest weakness is pitching depth?
0: No.
1: You don't think that's their big? What's their biggest weakness then?
0: They aren't a great top to bottom hitting team.
1: Oh, but they hit like 300 as a team.
0: Yeah, but they've got some big bats in there. Like they're a really good pitching staff.
1: They're a really good hitting team too, though.
0: Well, that's why they're the five seed.
1: True.
0: Yeah, they're a good team. Yeah, pitching is their strength, I think.
1: Now you got me all backwards now. I've been talking all week about how this lineup is consistent and dangerous.
0: It's a good lineup, don't get me wrong, but like I'm pretty sure. Let me
1: six guys hitting above 300. The other two regular starters at 299 and 284.
0: Yeah.
1: You have four guys with double-digit home runs.
0: They're a good hitting team.
1: Six guys with over 40
0: but
1: RBI.
0: They're also good. They're just a good team. I think,
1: and they don't strike out either.
0: Yeah. Butch Thompson is always going to have a good pitching staff. Their pitching staff is very good.
1: They're just good.
0: Yeah, they're a good team.
1: Ole Miss. Somebody says Ole Miss one, Elliott be on, and two, hit the ball. Elliott's got to be on. Yeah. And then if you get to a game three, Townsend's got to be more efficient.
0: Yeah, Townsend was not. At his absolute best in that game.
1: He hadn't been at his best kind of lately either.
0: And that's so funny. Like early in the season, before he got injured especially, everyone's like, this is the next guy. Like he is having an unbelievable season. And then it kind of flipped to Rabe, and Rabe became that guy. And then there's just Hunter Elliott the whole season long, right? He's just there doing what Hunter Elliott does. So I will say this. That's about as good as you can get. Elliott, Rabe, and Townsend. If Townsend's throwing game three for you, if you're Ole Miss, you should feel really good about your chances.
1: Be aggressive, but don't expand the strike zone for them. Yeah, led the SEC in ERA, but last weekend they got shelled. I mean, basically in every game. Which one's the real Auburn? Maybe Milwaukee's just a powerhouse. Who knows? Sports Talk Mississippi. We'll be back.

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7: You're listening to Super Talk News. I'm Caleb Saylor. The death of a Lee County inmate is under investigation. Sheriff Jim Johnson confirms that a female inmate was found unresponsive in her cell at the Lee County Adult Detention Center on Wednesday. The unidentified inmate was treated at the scene before being transported to a local hospital where she was pronounced dead. No foul play is suspected at this time, though authorities with the Mississippi Bureau of Investigation are assessing the incident. The teen accused of killing an elderly couple and shooting at police in Mendenhall will remain behind bars until his trial. Bond has been denied for 17-year-old Cordarius LeRae Hobbs, who faces 13 charges, including capital murder. 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

0: going crazy.
1: Hey, you're wrong. Second. You're wrong on the text line, by the way.
0: About what?
1: Somebody said they gave up a lot of runs last weekend with that great pitching. You say in one game, the other games they gave up 3-1-3. No. They gave up 13 to Milwaukee and 13 to NC State last weekend.
2: What did I miss? Hold on.
1: Before 3-1-3. Oh. They played five games. So they gave up 13 in game one and 13 in game two.
2: Regardless, as the season shows.
1: Yes.
2: Good, anyway, what I was telling Borky during the break was, from my doing the podcast and everything, I knew that Auburn team was a really good pitching staff. And I Googled SEC baseball stats, clicked the first link, and it shows Auburn's ERA is like almost a 5. And I'm like, that's not right. What am I doing? I'm looking. If you Google SEC baseball stats, the first link that it gets you is last year's stats. I'm like, who at Google at the SEC is in charge? How is that possible that it's not this year's stats? Why would I want last year's stats? So dumb.
1: So dumb.
2: So like the whole time I'm like, what's going up here? But I figured it out finally. Yes, Auburn was the only team in the SEC with a team ERA under 4. That's an elite pitching staff.
1: Very good.
2: Did they have a bad weekend? Yes, they did. Does that happen? Sure. But that's the outlier.
1: Total non sequitur, but I think I think I'm seeing this correctly. So Garrett Nussmeier's little brother, 4-star quarterback, just committed to Georgia.
2: To Georgia, yeah.
1: While he was in Fayetteville on a visit.
2: That's rough.
1: I think I have that correctly. Yikes, if that is in fact the case. Gotta be tough there to be an Arkansas fan. Have
2: why
1: we done
2: is,
1: picks
2: why
1: yet?
2: Is that kid visiting Arkansas is the better question.
1: I don't know. I really don't know. We have not done picks yet. I mean, of course, I would love to be wrong, and I often am, so take this and enjoy it. Appreciate it. I do think that come Monday, we're doing a digestif or digestif on the season.
2: Digestif!
1: I think these are going to be really good, close series, and I think that the state of Mississippi is just going to come up a run or two short. This weekend, both places, close games. For State, they're not going to get swept, I don't think. It'll be much different looking. Mm-hmm. I wouldn't be surprised if both games are game three. Would not be surprised if we're talking on Monday or doing a live watch-along with Mississippi State, Georgia. But yeah, I think the home teams are the home teams for a reason this weekend.
2: Okay. I disagree with you. I think one team is going to advance, and I think that's going to be Ole Miss. I think they're going to win the Super Regional. I feel like they've got a little more momentum. I feel like their pitching matches up well. And these are two really good pitching teams. I feel like Ole Miss has a little more juice right this second. Whereas for State, I just it's tough for me to pick State to win when they haven't won a rubber game all year. We know what their record is against the good SEC teams. They've already been swept by this team. And yes, I agree, it's tough to beat a team 6 times in 1 year, but I just don't have a lot of faith in State's ability to go out there and win this series. I think they're going to make it close. Maybe it does go 3 games. But I think that State is going to end their season this weekend.
1: Somebody says, I would prefer both teams be out to an Egg Bowl national championship. I genuinely would dissolve having to watch it. What do you think the ticket prices would be at that stadium for the Egg Bowl National Championship?
2: I don't know what the record is, but it'd be up there.
1: I mean, it'd be 4 figures to get in the door, right? And because you've got 2 fan bases that will be desperate beyond measure to be there, and the stadium's not that big. Each fan base would fill up that place on its own, and you'd have to divide that demand in half. It would be record ticket sales. Easily.
2: Agreed.
1: Oh, and then imagine, hey, that it splits right down the middle, right down home plate.
2: That's something that they could move to a 50,000-seat stadium. You know, you could go play it wherever, and you'd sell.
1: What's the closest city? Kansas City?
2: You could probably go to where Iowa plays football. or I don't know which one's closer, Iowa or Iowa State, but Iowa State Stadium is small now that I think about it. So, yeah, well, Kinnick Stadium.
1: Somebody sent the "You are so dumb" gif. I mean, that,
2: for which one of us?
1: I think it was me.
2: Okay.
1: I would be actually. I owe myself this one because I did not go home for Christmas because Ole Miss made the playoffs. If Ole Miss makes the College World Series, I'm still going to see. We are going to see my parents next week. I'm going to be out a few days. I'm not canceling that trip. Already did it for Christmas. It was the right decision from a content perspective. I missed my family deeply on that glorious holiday. I'm not doing that again. So you're just going to have Hey Dad for 3 days if Ole Miss makes Omaha next week. We'll get on Zoom and do some content.
2: Nah, I won't talk about it at all.
1: That's what I'm saying. We'll get on Zoom and do some content.
2: You can get on Zoom.
1: You and I'll do it together.
2: No.
1: You're hosting this show. You've got to do it.
2: Be 3 days of football preview, maybe some basketball, NBA Finals,
1: yeah,
2: World Cup, but no College World Series talk whatsoever.
1: Wait, I did not watch Game 2. The Knicks are up. Are they up 2-0? What's the NBA Finals?
2: They played Game
1: 2. That's what, tonight? Is that tonight?
2: I think it's tonight. I don't know if it's tonight or not, but they haven't played Game 2. The Knicks are up 1-0. Yeah, Game 2 is tonight at 7:30. So we'll deep dive into that. Yeah, stuff we got plenty to talk about.
1: I feel like we've
2: covered baseball enough at that point.
1: Aren't you guys tired?
2: Yeah, it's like everybody's like, hey, let's move on to football. You know,
1: I mean, when you're doing radio in the South, you need to talk about football every day. Like, it's a must. Somebody earlier was like, why are you guys talking about this right now? Because football every day. You have to do some football every day. So there you go. You just aren't you guys tired of baseball? It's football season. Let's do football. That's what you would do next week.
2: Marty says it'll just be me, Brian, and Lane next week. Talk about WWE. I never played Halo, so I can't really talk
1: See,
2: about
1: See, you would
2: that.
1: Need me.
2: Yeah.
1: Anyway, do a World Cup preview for the game on Friday?
2: I don't need you for that.
1: Yeah, but you don't know our national team the way I do.
2: I mean, it doesn't matter. We played the Germans this weekend, right? Is that correct?
1: Yeah, Chris Richards not going to play just because. I'm curious. At the
2: Germans. That's a good team.
1: Well, I'm curious about the plan in terms of just how long you play, your guys. Like, Pulisic doesn't need more, to me, more than like 25 minutes. You know what I mean?
2: Yeah.
1: And maybe Pochettino.
2: But don't you want to win? Don't you want to have some momentum? Imagine if you could win.
1: The Senegal game was enough. If the third goalie is giving up goals in the 80th minute when you've got a bunch of your backups on the field, nobody's going to care.
2: I guess. When does the World Cup start? That's a week from tomorrow?
1: The United States' first game is a week from today.
2: Week from today. That's against Paraguay, is that correct?
1: Yes. And then Australia, and then Turkey, as they're saying.
2: That's what the people in the streets are saying, Turkey. Mm-hmm.
1: Somebody says, fine, WWE and Chelsea.
2: Chelsea is kind of a dead period right now. There's not a lot going on with the World Cup. So, but WWE, not WWE either, be AEW. So let's talk about a real wrestling company.
1: Thank goodness we have Hey Dad to stand up for what's right. No Ole Miss World Series talk if the Ole Miss guy is gone.
2: It makes sense, right?
1: I regret to inform you that it would have to be done.
2: You're not the boss of me.
1: I'm not the boss, but I know the boss, and the boss would not let the College World Series get ignored.
2: I just like the idea of Will be like, so this segment we're doing, no. I got it all. I got it all right here.
1: I've got the plan. I wrote it down.
2: I got to stick to my plan. Stuff like that.
1: That would be really funny.
2: Mm-hmm.
1: So I guess the first College World Series game is on a Saturday. So Friday's show would be the most appropriate to really do College World Series.
2: Mm-hmm.
1: And you do the first segment on, like, Kamario Taylor. And that's all you do.
2: Yeah, that'd be great, yeah. So here's a funny thing. The Chicago Cubs 3 hours ago tweet, play ball, after there was a rain delay. Yeah. Their next tweet was 15 minutes ago that says, final, Giants 18, Cubs 3.
1: Oh.
2: Nothing in between. That's what this show would be like. Exactly correct.
1: Like, the last minute of the show. Oh, and by the way, Ole Miss College
2: Ole Miss game first tomorrow. Pitch tonight.
1: Yeah. Y'all have a good weekend.
2: Have a great weekend. We'll talk more about it on Monday when Borky gets back. I'm taking the day off.
1: Man. Surely it's cricket season, right?
2: That's a wicked googly.
1: I've tried to watch cricket.
2: I can't. I don't know the rules. So
1: there's too much going on.
2: I don't mess with it.
1: We'll wrap the show up with you next.

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0: One more time with you, Borky, and hey, that's Sports Talk Mississippi. Couple more just baseball thoughts, why not, as we take you into the weekend. I think it's kind of an obvious one, but I think Judd Uttermark's got to have a big weekend. He was 2-for-13 at the plate last weekend in the regional. You can't have that this weekend and win. I think he has got to provide the big fly in the big moment. He's going to have those opportunities. He's going to come up with two men on and two out at some point this weekend, and he's got to deliver. You know he's got the game for it, but again, 2-for-13 last weekend. He can't have that kind of weekend this weekend if Ole Miss wants to win this series.
1: I think if you had told me that those were going to be his numbers, I would not have told you that Ole Miss won that regional. So you know, it speaks to the pitching and then the guys in the lineup around him and what they were able to do.
0: Yeah, Federico was just out of his mind last weekend for one.
1: So. Need that to continue.
0: Yeah. No doubt. Is there anything like that in your mind for State this weekend? Like a guy that needs to step up, something like that?
1: It's not a guy as much as it's the guys in the bullpen for Mississippi State. You know, I think you can rely on Valinkas. I think you can rely on McPherson. I think Stone can be reliable as well. But every game, State's going to have to find somewhere between 3 and 9 outs from their bullpen. You know, and if they can't do that, they can't win games. Davis, Bauer, Webb, Miller, those are the guys that State's been going to more often than not, Pitzer maybe. They've got to deliver for Mississippi State. They were not great last weekend, you know. Now, obviously it's a little different when you're up 10-0, 10-1. You pitch a little differently than you might pitch in a close game. But they've got to be better this weekend. And if they are, then State's going to have a great chance. If they aren't, then they have no chance.
0: Yeah. So he's asking, would you give an explanation as to how the wall in left field in the Auburn baseball stadium is legal? There is no uniform criteria for the height of your wall or the dimensions on your ballpark.
1: It's baseball, man.
0: It's baseball.
1: The same question could be asked about Boston. Like, how is that legal? You're allowed to build your stadium however you want to build it.
0: Yeah. I mean, Southern Miss, instead of a batter's eye behind the wall, they just have a very tall center field wall. That makes hitting a home run to center more difficult than hitting a home run to left center because the wall's taller.
1: Mm-hmm.
0: The Astros had the hill in play.
1: They did. Clemson had one.
0: Yeah, Dabo runs down it ahead of his team to make everybody look at
1: him. The baseball team, they had a hill.
0: Did they really?
1: Yeah.
0: I didn't know.
1: I remember that State went out there for a super regional and they were like, you got to be careful out there.
0: And then you have some teams that don't have warning tracks, and the guys just run into the wall all the time.
1: Well, I mean, look at State with that plaza. And you saw it last week. The ball comes off the plaza wall out there. Parker knows exactly where he needs to be, fields it, and throws the guy out at second. Against Louisiana, ball comes off the wall. Their right fielder, no clue how to field it off the wall because he doesn't play there every day.
0: Yeah.
1: And the ball gets away, and it's an extra base hit for Mississippi State. So, yeah, that's part of home field advantage. You get to have whatever you want.
0: Yeah, do they have like a minimum distance requirement? They have to, right? Like the wall has to be
1: minimum. I don't know that there's a maximum though. But I don't think you could be sitting there at 295 or anything like that.
0: Man, just have an outfield of absolute burners and build the polo grounds.
1: Yeah, 375 down the line, 425 the dead center.
0: Yeah, you boys, none of you are hitting home runs,
1: right? But you get a bunch of guys who can rope doubles.
0: Yeah,
1: and just. Taking them around the bases.
0: That's what Kentucky did with their old ballpark. They had a team full of lefties.
1: Yeah.
0: It was like 305 down the line, and they all just hit pop-up home runs all season.
1: Mm-hmm.
0: So weird.
1: The Yankees had that. Used to have the short porch out there.
0: Oh, my gosh. Yeah, the pesky pole also in Boston.
1: Yeah. This is what home field advantage is about. You know, you have your stadium. You can recruit or sign free agents that fit your ballpark.
0: There's a green monster on the at the ballpark where the Red Sox single A affiliate is, where I grew up. Yeah, they built the field to the exact dimensions of Fenway.
1: Hmm.
0: Green monster height, same.
1: That makes sense, though.
0: Yeah, good players are used to playing at Fenway.
1: Yeah, exactly. That's actually smart ownership.
0: Yeah, you would think. Yeah, the Cubs have a basket out there.
1: Exactly.
0: That's the top of their outfield wall.
1: Stadiums are different. You know, that's what it is.
0: Yeah. All right, Hayda, we got there. The week is over.
1: We're, what, an hour away from first pitch at Auburn as we get ready to start the Auburn Super Regional between Auburn and Ole Miss. And then tomorrow, 10 a.m. first pitch for Mississippi State. One game going on right now. It's bottom of the sixth in Troy. The Trojans lead the Trojans 6-2. Which
0: and
1: Trojans
0: they'll go on to face
1: about?
0: The Trojans.
1: They will go on. Do they actually? Is that who they're
0: on the same
1: with?
0: Side of the bracket.
1: Who is Ole Miss matched up with? Do you know? It's 4-5 and one. Yeah, it's not. It's not. They're matched up with the North Carolina. They could play the Trojans though, if Southern Cal wins the next game.
0: You guys have a great weekend. Enjoy your baseball. We'll be back on Monday to talk about it all with you. Good night.

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1: News. I'm John Sossiev's roundtable discussion on American agriculture in Wisconsin today with President Trump there saying the war with Iran is largely finished.
2: One way or the other is finished. It's either finished with a piece of paper or finished a more difficult way, although you could say a much easier way.
1: No deal's been signed. The president described the conflict as putting out a fire. The Senate passing a $69.5 billion budget reconciliation package to fund immigration enforcement operations through 2029.
3: On this vote, the yeas are 52, the nays are 47. This bill, as amended, is passed.
1: Republican leaders hoping it's a step closer to ensuring ICE and Border Patrol are funded through the end of the president's second term. Democrats were holding back on funding. They wanted reforms to those agencies. There was a big drop on the stock market today as tech sold off. The Nasdaq finishing down over 1,100 points. 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
6: 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I'm Caleb Saylor. As the United States approaches 250 years of existence, major celebrations will soon take place. Locally, a 1,000-member choir will sing patriotic tunes in the Mississippi Coliseum in Jackson on June 20th. Mark Meredith gives us a rundown of another major project aimed at celebrating the nation.
7: The president has certainly spent a lot of time, money, and energy to leave his mark on the nation's capital. The latest project of what's changing is happening at the Lincoln Memorial Reflecting Pool. It looks a bit different than it was just a few months ago after a massive renovation in which the Interior Department repainted the bottom of the pool blue. President Trump calls the color American flag blue. This project happened fairly quickly. It was just announced in April. The AP says court records show the project is costing more than $10 million. The White House claims the price tag much lower.
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6: Ole Miss will begin Super Regional play tonight versus Auburn. 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
12: All the issues Auburn had, especially early in the regional, the offense was really good. The offense was not one of those issues. I mean, even in that first Milwaukee game where they lose, they still score 8 runs. They score 17 the next day against NC State. You know, hit a lot of home runs. The power has been something that's really stepped up in the second half of the season in SEC play. And I remember going back to non-conference play in the first 2 weekends of the SEC, it was really a concern from Butch Thompson that they weren't driving the ball well enough. That's really kind of flipped toward the back half of SEC playing into the postseason.
9: 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For more information, go to supertalk.fm. I'm Caleb Saylors.
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5: Welcome back to the Lars Larson Show. Well, the climate cult is angry at Donald Trump, but that's nothing new, because they say that Trump is erasing history from America's national parks. Now, I remember when Trump ordered that this happen, they take down all the climate change nonsense that had been inserted onto the signage in national parks. I thought that was wrong when they did it. I thought it was right when Donald Trump undid it. And I thought we'd talk to Steve Malloy about it, senior fellow at the Energy and Environment Legal Institute and a former Trump EPA transition team member. Steve, welcome back.
6: Hey, Lars, thanks for having me.
5: I thought it was, in fact, I thought it would have been a stretch to charge a violation of the Hatch Act, saying you're using national park signage and property and all that to communicate a political message about climate change. But they got away with it, and it wasn't the biggest issue in the world. But now that Trump has changed it back, what is it the left is claiming he's doing?
6: Yeah. Well, so they're, I guess they're claiming that Trump is purging the national parks of history and science, and really what Trump is doing is depoliticizing parks. I mean, you should be able to go to a park and enjoy the park for what it is, and you know, if there is information provided by the National Park Service, it should just be apolitical. It should just be factual things. Of course, that's not true. I mean, that's not what's been happening, and with respect to climate change, you know, they had signs that, like, say, Glacier National Park, that these glaciers were going to be gone by 2020. Well, of course, they had to remove those signs because the glaciers are still there. They're not going anywhere.
5: Yeah, and by the way, Steve, if you say I've got a dog in the fight, I'd agree with you. When I was a little kid, my dad had graduated from university with a forestry degree. He became a national park ranger, and we lived inside of Glacier National Park in park ranger housing. So I have a soft spot in my heart for Glacier. And the glaciers were there when I was a kid, and they're still there long after. Yeah. But I remember, you know, going up, I was probably, I think it was 4 or 5 years old, but I remember going on hikes and being warned not to feed the bears and, you know, don't become bear bait and all the rest of that stuff. But this is crazy. They're objecting to tearing down signs that were actually scientifically inaccurate, aren't they?
6: Yeah. Yes, but of course the left doesn't care. I mean, the left just wants to tear down Donald Trump. So if he's taking down signs, they're going to be taking him down. These signs and many other signs in the national parks were, you know, politicized, falsehoods and exaggerations and just inappropriate stuff for national parks, you know, maybe appropriate for history books, but a little too stark for national parks. And he's fixing that. The park should be an enjoyable place to go.
5: Dan, if you want to look up history or look up predictions, go ahead. But Steve, yeah. I can tell you, I've got a granddaughter who's about to turn 10 in about a month. And my wife and I, Nan and I, like to take her to parks and zoos and all kinds of things. And I'll tell you something. I don't know if the left realizes this, but when you walk into a park and every time you turn around, there's another sign that has another bit of this climate. It's usually climate nonsense. Sometimes it's nonsense about stolen lands and things like that. And you look at it and you say, this is really ruining this for me. You know, maybe not for my granddaughter doesn't necessarily know, you know, the background, but I might tell her, well, they're saying here, this is stolen land. It's not stolen land. They're saying here, the glaciers are going to be gone or the polar bears are all going to die. We got more polar bears than we had back when Al Gore was only worth a couple of million bucks. And now he's worth a lot more than that. But forget about all that stuff. But it really does ruin the experience for those of us who see through the nonsense, but we see how it clutters up the landscape when you go to a park or a zoo or anything else.
6: Well, it's also wrong to, you know, just give children the wrong impression of subjects, you know, just to sort of summarize it for them in a sentence so that they can memorize it and be misled their whole life. You know, the whole stolen land thing, climate change, and all the other. Look, parks are public property. They should not be politicized. You know, I'm not quite sure we should have national parks. I think they should be privatized, but that's a different story for a different day.
5: I wish.
6: But if they are going to be public parks, let's have them be non-political.
5: Exactly. And Steve, I can tell you one. I don't know if this is a national park. It might be a national monument or whatever. But I was in New Orleans once visiting a friend. And he said, hey, take a look across the street. And I said, what is it? He said, that's the slave market. And I said, oh, really? He says, and there's a sign there. And I thought it was perfectly appropriate. I mean, it's kind of painful to understand that there was a time where human beings were sold there. But the point is, they didn't destroy it. They didn't, you know, burn it down. They didn't pave over it. They put up a sign and said, this is what was done here. And yeah, I thought that was pretty apolitical. It's saying, this happened. You know, whether you feel comfortable with that or whether it's a good, you know, that you say, oh, that's terrible that that happened. But at least you could say, I've seen the place where they actually put slaves on a block and sold them.
6: Well, then your granddaughter can say, Grandpa, what's that all about? And you can explain it to her, which is a lot different than this is stolen land. Well,
5: matter of opinion, ask Billie Eilish. These days, it's kind of a painful subject lately anyway.
6: Yeah, and then when it gets to climate, oh my God, most people really can't even explain it to the children. It's just, you know, kids have to believe it because, well, the government is saying it must be true, and of course it's not, because it's just, it's political science.
5: In fact, you know what I don't, and if Trump had really wanted to poke the left in the eye, he could have said, let's put up a sign here and say, at one point, climate extremists predicted that all the glaciers you can see right past this sign were going to be gone by 2020, and whatever year it is now is after 2020, and the glaciers are still there. So take all their predictions. He could have done that. He didn't. He just said take down the politicizing and just leave it as this is a glacier.
6: Yeah, I mean, at least that would be factual, right? Everything else is just, you know, when you're predicting things and they don't come true, that looks really bad. But people think they're coming true, and people just get, especially kids.
5: Yeah, exactly. So is this thing actually going to go anywhere because they've sued the Trump administration and they want all this information that was removed to be put back?
6: Well, I wouldn't be surprised if, you know, they forum shopped the lawsuit and it gets in front of, you know, some nutty Democrat appointed district court judge who tries to issue a national injunction against Trump doing this. So I'm sure the litigation will go on. I mean, what don't they sue about?
5: Right? And by the way, Steve, your idea, and it matches up. Over the years, I've always said, I wish the national parks were privatized, and you could do that. I mean, you could say in perpetuity, this piece of land will be preserved as wilderness or will be preserved as this or that. And then I bet there are some liberal corporations out there who would say, we'll pay a big pile of money for it. We'll agree to maintain it so that public access is maintained. I mean, there are plenty of organizations that would probably do that in a heartbeat just to show, you know, their virtue signaling and all that.
6: Well, we're $40 trillion in debt.
5: Yeah.
6: The government can't afford to own all this land and keep it unproductively. We've got to use it. You know, it can be used for recreation. Users should pay for it. I mean, users have to pay for everything else. Why shouldn't they have to pay for, you know, national parks? And we could lease the lands for environmentally sound mining and oil and gas extraction. We can use the land and enjoy it too.
5: And
6: we have the technology now, the awareness, the science, everything.
5: And Steve, you could even say we need to control the animal populations. Let's sensibly control the deer and elk populations. And a lot of us would be willing to buy the tags to go and do it for the government. Yeah. I'm not suggesting that the government send government hunters out. That's Steve Milloy. He's with the Energy and Environment Legal Institute, former member of Donald Trump's EPA transition team. You're welcome to weigh in. Send emails to talk@LarsLarson.com. If you're a naysayer, you'll always go first on the Lars Larson Show. And tell Alexa to play the Lars Larson Show.

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1: Welcome back to the Lars Larson Show. It's a pleasure to be with you, and I'll get back to your phone calls and emails in a moment. Glad to be with you, and glad to welcome to the program Jonathan Alpert. I guess I should say Dr. Albert. You're a psychotherapist with 2 decades of clinical experience treating patients around America, and you've just written Therapy Nation, How America Got Hooked on Therapy and Why It's Left Us More Anxious and Divided. Welcome to the program, Mr. Alpert.
6: Thank you. And it's Jonathan, not doctor. I appreciate that, though.
1: I'll make it Jonathan then. So tell me this. I hear about people constantly, and it's almost a joke in popular culture, that I told my therapist this, or I've been in therapy for 20 years and it's going well. And I've always kind of laughed at it because I thought, who in the world needs therapy? But America did get hooked on it. Are we unusual in the world in that way?
6: Well, I think we are unusual, and I have to say, like, therapy is and can be a very, very good thing, and it helps a lot of people when done right. But what I write about in Therapy Nation is my profession that has just absolutely lost its way. And I think to understand the book, we need to go back to 2012 when I wrote an op-ed piece for the New York Times. It was called In Therapy Forever Enough Already. I really told my profession for keeping people stuck in therapy. People would go in week after week. They would vent. It would feel good in the moment. And then they'd go back and do it all over again in 6 days or 13 days or whatever it was. And

0: it weren't getting better. So that piece struck quite a nerve, and the backlash from that was intense. Of therapists, my colleagues from around the world sent all sorts of hate letters and emails to me. And that piece actually served as the inspiration for this book, Therapy Nation. And as I was writing it, I found that this problem is much bigger than just the therapy office. It extends out into our society. It affects business. It affects dating, relationship, families. Therapy speak is everywhere. We can't seem to avoid it.
1: Well, so tell me this. How much of the blame lays with the patient, and how much lays with the therapist? Because if I went to a doctor and the doctor said, Lars, you've got a problem, we need to address it, I'd say, great, doc, let's do that. And then he told me, by the way, you'll have to come back and see me every week or every couple of weeks for probably the rest of your life. I'd say, I think I'm going to find a different doctor. Is the therapist the one who's making, because shouldn't the therapist be working the person to the point where they are independent of the therapist?
0: Yeah, and you raise a good point. I do think the responsibility does rest with the therapist, the provider. Everyone practices therapy different. There are different models of therapy. Mine happens to be goal and outcome oriented. If you come in, say, with anxiety issues, we'll come up with a very clear plan on how you can be a less anxious person and hopefully graduate from therapy. But there are some models of therapy that are designed that keep people in it forever. They go in and they dive deep into their childhood issues and talk about all their mommy issues forever. And it becomes almost like their new religion or, just a lifestyle. And I would argue that that's probably not healthy. It also costs a fortune to do that. But you know what? Some people like that. They like to talk about themselves. I think they become quite self-absorbed and less able to function in the real world, but to each their own.
1: Well, does that mean that some of the people in therapy are actually being made sicker, if you will, because if they're told you've got to dive into all these issues you've never even thought about before, if it doesn't actually bring some kind of resolution, doesn't that make them perhaps, more sick? If you want to use the term sick, we can use some other term. But to describe your situation, you've come in with a problem, and then the therapist opens up a bunch of doors that were closed that don't lend themselves to solving your other problems, but they lend themselves to you forever talking about your problem.
0: Yes, and it does make people sicker. But the other thing that's going on is therapists love to pathologize everything. And what I mean by that is they'll take what I would consider ordinary life experiences. So let's say you had a bad day at work, or you're just feeling blue for the past few days, or if you had a fight with your significant other. These are ordinary life events. These don't necessarily mean that you're depressed, that your significant other is a narcissist, or that your workplace is toxic. It just means that this is part of life, and this is how we build character and strength by experiencing these things. But therapists, my colleagues, are very quick to put a label on these things, pathologize these things, and essentially keep you in therapy and keep you believing that you're sick. But the problem also lies in the consumers, the patients. A lot of people wear their mental health struggles or issues like a badge of honor. They need it to identify with. Go online for 2 minutes, and my guess is you will be able to see exactly what I'm talking about.
1: I'm talking to Jonathan Alpert. He's a psychotherapist, 2 decades of clinical experience. His book is called Therapy Nation, How America Got Hooked on Therapy and Why It's Left Us More Anxious and More Divided. Jonathan, I can recall people saying, and I tend to believe it, that anything that doesn't kill you makes you stronger. And that used to be the approach of an awful lot of Americans. Yeah, I had a bad experience, or my company went bankrupt, or my relationships failed. And you know what? I learned out of all of that, and I wouldn't have learned as much if I hadn't gone through those failures. So instead of embracing them and ingesting them and then letting them turn toxic inside of me, I say, no, this is going to make me more capable going forward. Are we losing that as a culture in America?
0: We are, and I say that therapists are breeding fragility. There's an accommodation culture that comes right out of the therapist's office, where a lot of therapists are so quick to blame everyone but their patient. So let's say someone goes in and says, my boyfriend's a jerk, he treats me terribly. Therapists are saying, well, of course your boyfriend's a jerk, you're special, he's a jerk. You know, I usually challenge patients and ask what role they may have played in this situation. So whether it's a relationship or a workplace issue, you have to, as a therapist, look at the patient and wonder what role they might be playing or what they could do to improve the situation. But all too often, therapists are just blaming everyone but their patient. And it's just creating this culture of fragility and I'm so special, I'm right, you're wrong. And it also helps or contributes to division in our society, and that we see this play out with politics as well, where a lot of therapists are acting more as social justice warriors. They're dividing families. I've known plenty of therapists who refuse to treat someone if they voted for Trump. I know therapists who tell people, if you don't like the way your relative voted, you don't need to socialize with them. You don't need to attend a holiday dinner with them in my life. So we have therapists that are doing things that make people sicker and weaker and more divided.
1: His book is called Therapy Nation, How America Got Hooked on Therapy and Why It's Left Us More Anxious and Divided. Jonathan Alpert is with me. We'll be back in a moment.

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1: 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New York City residents are being offered free...
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4: A towering shot to the wall. Back to back to back. First double play. And the Rebels are out of the air. Strike three called. He got him on a high fastball. And the Ole Miss Rebels are your national champions.
2: 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Our coverage of Rebel Baseball begins with the Ole Miss Dugout Show, presented by Ford, Mississippi Ford Dealers, and the Ford F-150, official truck of the Ole Miss Rebels. The countdown is on to Ole Miss Baseball. Let's go to the broadcast booth with the voice of the Rebels, David Kellum.
6: It's Super Regional Baseball time as a ticket to the College World Series is on the line here in Auburn, Alabama. Longtime Southeastern Conference foes Ole Miss and Auburn will square off for the 198th, the 199th, and maybe the 200th time to determine who heads to Omaha. In the regional round, the Tigers fell in the opener here at home but roared out of the loser's bracket with four straight wins to claim the title. It took just three games but 33 innings for the Rebels to win the Lincoln Regional in Nebraska. Now the two SEC foes will play a best-of-three league series to clinch that trip to the CWS. Hello, I'm David Kellum along with Brad Henderson, and we've got all the action coming up from Plainsman Park on the campus of Auburn University. War Eagle and Heidi Tidy. Let's play some high-stakes hardball. But first, stay tuned with the Ole Miss Dugout Show. That's next on the University of Mississippi Learfield Sports Network.
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0: Hey, welcome back to Auburn, Alabama, where Ole Miss and Auburn are about to meet in a super regional for the first time in the two schools' history. That's pretty high stakes, as we were talking about moments ago. They've expanded seating here, and it is filling up. In fact, it is a sellout here at Auburn. We got a beautiful night for some baseball. 80 degrees at first pitch. It'll drop down to the mid-70s, a 1% chance of rain. Just a real light wind blowing. Shouldn't affect anything either way. But what a gorgeous night for game one here on the plains, Hindu.
1: Yeah, it is, David. And obviously, the new suites they put in, and they put the bleachers above the big green monster there and left. They've done a really great job with it. You really couldn't draw it up any better for one of these teams. It's just two wins away from Omaha, and boy, it's awfully good to get back in this position if you're Ole Miss.
0: Yeah, no doubt. Plainsman Park has been here for a while, 76 seasons. They played on this patch of dirt, if you will, but Sanford Stadium, Hitchcock Field, I like to call it Plainsman Park, opened in 1950. Now seats 7,189, the look of the old-timey ballpark with the brick facade and all is still here, and it's absolutely gorgeous. Got painted steel. It's one of the prettier parks in our league. It has a Wrigley feel to it, especially when you look at the gigantic green monster in left field, a 37-foot green monster like Fenway. It's just 315 feet from the plate, beginning at the left field power alley and continuing around to the right field foul pole. The top of the wall drops down from 30 feet to 8 feet, but the dimensions are interesting. 315 down the left field line. Left center starts at 335 and goes to 385. They call that the canyon, where the wall angles back out to the scoreboard. Center field is at 385. Right center is technically 360. They got 361 on a wall, and down the right field line is 331. So it's a little quirky out there around the fence, Hindu.
1: Yeah, especially in left center. That's what's going to get talked about a lot this weekend, and how guys play balls off the green monster there in left. And Ole Miss was able to practice yesterday and try and get some preparation for those dimensions. But, you know, at the end of the day, these are good athletes. And we'll talk about the lineup. And Coach B's kind of moved a couple of guys around in the outfield, and we'll talk about that here shortly.
0: Yeah, you look at the ballpark, it's undergone a $30 million improvement. And you see the premium areas, including to our immediate left over here, too. They've added a 984 club, a Hall of Fame club, Plainsman patio. They're now letting people sit on top of the green monster out there. They still got the garage full force. Look at all those people in the garage off there to the left. So it's going to be a packed house. Yeah, we're going to look at the lineup. There's some quirkiness in the lineup. We're going to talk to Coach B here in just a moment. Look at the pitching matchups as well. 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When it comes time to choose, remember, nothing runs like a deer. And coming into tonight, Ole Miss is 39-21. Finished the regular season, the SEC at 15-15, ranked as high as 17th nationally, now as high as 13th in the writers' poll. Head coach Mike Bianco, 988 wins in his 26th year. The Auburn Tigers are 42-20. Their conference record, 17-13. They're ranked as high as 5th nationally. 366 wins for Butch Thompson in his 11th year. He's done just a wonderful job. Ole Miss leads the series 102-94. Last series was May 25, though we didn't play this year. Ole Miss won that series 2 out of 3 in Oxford. And we've won the last two series that we played here at Auburn. Do you like that, right? And the biggest win over Auburn, obviously, Brad, was in the College World Series. We won 5-1 in game one of the Natty year in 2022. That's the last time that both played. And one of the things I looked at, it's all history, but what have you done for me lately? Auburn and Ole Miss have played exactly 30 games against common opponents. Ole Miss is 14-16, Auburn 16-14.
1: Yeah, that's how you draw it up. And boy, you go back to that 2022, Dylan DeLucia threw an absolute gem to get the Rebels off and running in Omaha.
0: Well, and just a quick recap of how we got here. We talked about it in the intro a little bit, but Ole Miss had a fantastic game one win. It took 14 innings to win 7-6 over Arizona State. Hayden Federico had a career high 4 hits in the game. Walker Hooks went a career long 5 1/3. Hunter Elliott got to 100 strikeouts overall for the season. First Rebel pitcher to do that 3 times in a career. Udermark got his 50th home run to start the new 50th club, if you will. Judd scored his 150th career run as well. So that was a great win. Then game two, we took care of business with Nebraska. That sixth inning stands out how incredibly loud it was as Ole Miss won that one 6-3. And then Hindu, it took another extra inning game to knock out Arizona State. But we won that one 5-4 in 10 innings, and a lot of drama in that too. But I think one of the keys for the overall deals is great pitching, got timely hitting. We only had one error in 33 innings.
1: Yeah, you know, we won that regional by a combined 5 runs in those 3 games, David. And that was kind of the tail of the tale. But, you know, the thing for me in the regional in Lincoln was your superstars showed up. But, man, the effort you got from Libert, the big hits from Randall, you know, it was a total team effort. And we'll have to have that here as well.
0: And you flip over to their regional here, Brad. We talked about it from Lincoln. When they lost the first game, you're like, oh, that may be tough. But we thought, wait a minute, this is Auburn. And Auburn lost the first game, dropped the first one, and then roared right back through it and ended up winning. They lost to Milwaukee, but they beat them twice later. They beat North Carolina State. And so Auburn's one of the two programs, in fact, to host a Super Regional each of the last 2 years. Man, there's been a wipeout of the College World Series. None of the teams are in it last year. We'll make it this year. And prior to last season, Auburn had never hosted a Super Regional. This is 2 years in a row. They lost to Coastal Carolina here last year. One of 5 programs to play in 5 Super Regionals since 2018, though, are the Auburn Tigers. In their last College World Series appearance was with Ole Miss, 2022. The only difference is one is going to make it and one is not. Pitching will be premium on both sides in this series. We'll talk about that when we come back. And Dave Blassie's going to join us and look at the rest of the NCAA on the Ole Miss Radio Network.
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0: Welcome back. back to our pregame show. 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And the Tigers will go with Andreas Alvarez. He's a 5'11 sophomore righty from Seminole, Florida. Last year's a freshman. He made 14 appearances, 9 starts, went 3-1 with a 4.80 ERA in 45 innings, struck out 34. Had a really great outing against Vanderbilt a year ago. He was SEC Freshman of the Week in that game. We did not face him a year ago, so we didn't see him. He went to Northside Christian High School in Florida and was the number 8 right-handed pitcher in the state of Florida and had a fantastic career there. He's got one brother, Aiden, who plays baseball at West Georgia. He's 10-3 Hindu, and he's won his last two games over Texas A&M and NC State. Good ERA, 3.52. He's gotten to double-digit strikeouts 3 times with a maximum of 11 against A&M. He's also gotten to 4 levels of 100 pitches in a game, the most 114 against A&M. In his 2 years at Auburn, he's 13-4, 3.98 ERA. He'll make his 30th appearance, 25th start, 137 strikeouts, his first outing against the Rebels.
1: Yeah, he's been really good, David. And Auburn's pretty similar to Ole Miss with a 1A, 1B, 1C as far as their rotation goes. So they'll hand the ball to the big right-hander tonight, Alvarez. The fastball being the mid-90s. He'll throw a cutter in the low to mid-80s. Curveball slider will be in the mid-70s and a changeup as well, David. But you start to get into SEC play just a little bit. He has struggled the most out of the three. 5.84 ERA, he's 4-2, 37 innings pitched. He's given up 41 hits and 8 home runs in those 7 starts. So obviously, talking with Coach Clem during BP today, he said, yeah, Alvarez is going to get his punch outs. He said, but I think we've got a good plan against him, and see if we can get to him tonight.
0: We'll see the veteran Hunter Elliott for Ole Miss, the lefty, 6'3", 215, redshirt junior from Tupelo, Mississippi, went to Tupelo High. Of course, last year had a fantastic year, led the team in ERA with a 2.94, got the 10 wins and the 100 strikeouts, and led the nation in runners picked off with 13. People aren't trying to steal on him anymore. Of course, he started the national championship game of the College World Series in 22. He would love to help get this team back to there. Went 2-0 in postseason that year and was the number 4 player in the state of Mississippi, number 25th left-hander nationally out of high school. And so far, he's got 100 strikeouts on the year, 38 walks, and he's got victories over Nevada, Evansville, Kentucky, Tennessee, and Texas A&M. Has not gotten the decision in the last two games, but pitched into the 6th and 5th innings of both those. He's 5-3 on the year. He's making his 55th appearance, 46th start. He's 21-10 with a career 3.74 ERA, 2.17 average against with 316 strikeouts. Only one of only 3 Rebel pitchers to go across 300. And Brad against Auburn, he pitched in relief here back in 2022 in Game 3 of that series that we won 15-2. He went 3 innings, 2 hits, no runs, 4 strikeouts, 2 walks. That was a game that kind of got the coach's attention, if you remember. And then he was dominant last year against Auburn and Oxford. Won the game 9-2. He tied his career best that he's done 3 times with 7 innings, no runs, 4 hits, 8 strikeouts, 2 walks, 96 pitches, and got his 8th win, his 14th career win. So in 10 innings against the Auburn Tigers, 2 outings, no runs, 12 strikeouts, 6 hits. That's the Hunter Elliott we want.
1: Well, and you got to know that's in the back of their head, David. That is, I guess, one of the beautiful things about you getting to play a conference foe is they're well aware of how good Hunter Elliott is, and you hope that's kind of sitting in the back of their mind as our left-hander will toe the rubber tonight. We've talked about the fastball, 89 to 92 miles an hour with that plus vertical ride on it. He'll need to control both sides of the plate with the fastball to be effective tonight. The slider will be in the mid-80s, the changeup in the mid-80s, and that other changeup, the arm side changeup, will be in the low 80s. We've seen that curveball in the low 70s as well, and I think he's got to do a good job tonight of mixing it up. This is a really good Auburn lineup. They're hitting just short of 300. They can stretch you out a little bit, but Kiefer Hunter tonight, he's got to be in the zone and be able to locate and mix all pitches.
9: So that's your pitching matchup as far as an NCAA Super Regional update. Here's Dave Pulaski.
10: Yeah, DK, lots of action going on, of course, in this Super Regional round. Three other games taking place today. We are actually the back end of the four games on Super Regional Friday. The other four series will get underway going Saturday through Monday, if necessary, in the best of three series. Game that just went final in Troy as the Troy Trojans hosting their first ever Super Regional. Just finished off Little Rock, defeating the Little Rock Trojans 12-2. Big day for the middle of the lineup for Troy. Stephen Meyer and Drew Nelson each going 3-for-4. And Jay Boroff, who has one of the best nicknames in college baseball, Jabe Ruth, for his performance in their regional. He went 10-for-20 in their regional, and he ends up following it up with a couple of home runs today and six RBIs as Troy ends up rolling to a 12-2 win over Little Rock. So now Troy is just one win away from their first ever College World Series appearance. Meanwhile, Southern Cal rallied from a 5-1 deficit at North Carolina to topple the number 5 national seed 9-5, a big grand slam for the Trojans. As yeah, we have three Trojans in Super Regional rounds playing this weekend, and a big day for Dean Carpentier as he ended up hitting a grand slam in the sixth inning, part of a 5-run 6 to help lift USC over UNC. So now the Tar Heels have their backs against the wall. They're going to have to win the next two in order to get to the College World Series. USC's trying to get to the College World Series for the first time since 2001. Also earlier today, the first game of the day in Morgantown between West Virginia and Cal Poly. It was all Mountaineers. They ended up jumping early over the Mustangs, and they cruised to a 12-2 victory in that one, as West Virginia scored 3 runs in the first inning. They added 5 more in the fourth, and they never really looked back. A grand slam from Tyrus Hall going opposite field to help lift the Mountaineers to that victory. Now they're trying to get to the College World Series for the first time ever. They will have a chance to do so tomorrow. As we look at the rest of the NCAA tournament bracket, of course, four other Super Regionals will get started tomorrow. An old Big 12 battle between Kansas and Oklahoma will get things started tomorrow as Kansas will play in a Super Regional for the first time ever. Also, Alabama and St. John's in Tuscaloosa taking place later on tomorrow. It'll be Texas and Oregon meeting for the first time ever on a baseball diamond. I'll be at UFCU Dish Falk Field. Texas was able to cruise through their regional. The Ducks able to do the same in theirs, only giving up 3 runs in their 3 games. And one of the highly anticipated matchups, the first game of the day tomorrow, Georgia and Mississippi State. Georgia went 4-0 against State this year. They swept the series in Starkville, then won again in the SEC tournament. So could be interesting to see how that plays out, DK, whether or not State will have that on their minds and have a little bit of a bitter taste in their mouths, or if Georgia can continue their domination.
9: Yeah, no doubt. That's an interesting matchup, just like this one. There will be a Trojan in the College World Series, though, because two of them are meeting against each other. What an interesting note that one is. Butch Thompson, the head coach for the Auburn Tigers, has some zip ties. In fact, he's from Amory, Mississippi. Prepped at Amory High School. Later started as a pitcher at Itawamba Community College. Was inducted in their Hall of Fame and the JUCO Hall of Fame in the state as well. 9 College World Series appearances, 21 postseason appearances, 14. And 2014 Baseball America named him the assistant coach of the year while he was at Mississippi State. This is his 11th season at Auburn. He's got 2 College World Series appearances here. And as I mentioned, a native of Amory, Mississippi, who a little birdie told me he grew up an Ole Miss fan. I hadn't confirmed that. But then he showed his Mississippi State hat to his dad, and his dad kind of shook his head. I think they all became Bulldog fans pretty quickly because Butch was fantastic in that program as well. Mike Bianco, 26 seasons, has delivered the team to 20 postseason appearances, twice to the College World Series. The all-time winningest coach for Ole Miss won the championship in 2022. His record against Auburn is 45-33. Butch's record against Ole Miss is 12-19. Coach Bianco's interview is coming up. He will have Braden Randall in the lineup in the outfield. We'll get thoughts on that when we come back on the Ole Miss Radio Network.
11: 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You might think I make a bad smell, but it's nothing compared to the rotten egg smell of a gas leak, because that could be dangerous. If you think you smell, see, or hear signs of a leak, don't do anything that might cause a spark. Leave immediately. Then call 911 and Atmos Energy. 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When dealing with gas leaks, it's black and white. 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
18: Back at Auburn, Alabama, we do have Rebel head coach Mike Bianco. Ole Miss and Auburn about to meet in a Southeastern Conference series, coach, for high stakes, I guess.
19: Yeah, I don't know if I'd exactly call it an SEC series, but I get your point. And, you know, obviously, we didn't play them this year, but an opponent that we know well, you know, a lot of our guys have been at the stadium. Have played at this stadium, but they're going to have the largest crowd they've ever had here tonight. So, you know, I think, you know, when you get to this point, it really doesn't matter who the opponent is. You know, you just want to play well and win the next baseball game.
18: And you make an interesting point, too, because a lot of times you'll have eye candy, a full series to look at, maybe caught them in the SEC tournament, but this is the first time we've met this year.
19: Yeah, and but, you know, from a distance, you realize what kind of year they had and certainly deserving of a national seed and, you know, everything they went through. You know, one of the toughest schedules in the country, a team that won 17 games in our league, and you know, I'm not sure. I think they won, you know, seven, you know, weekend series, and a team that's really done it from the start to the finish. You know, they it's not like they got hot at the end, or you know, they were going on fumes at the end because they were hot at the beginning. A team that's been, you know, really consistently good, and certainly it starts on the mound for them. They pitch it really, really well.
18: And you're coming in with a lot of momentum. Though we had a great weekend last week.
19: No, we did. You know, proud of our guys, and you know it was a difficult challenge with a very good Arizona State team and then a host team, Nebraska, that was loaded, and then you know we talked about the Saturday night game, and you know the crowd that they had there in Lincoln was like typical SEC crowd, probably similar to what we'll deal with tonight, but with all that said, you know, that was last week, and you know, our guys, and you've heard us say, you know, the mantra, the to shower well, put that behind you and be ready for tonight. And we had a great practice yesterday, a lot of energy on the field, and excited about tonight.
18: I know you can't really look at history with a player, but Hunter Elliott's been fantastic against Auburn. His two outings back in 22 and then as a starter last year. How do you think he matches up with this current team?
19: We like a matchup. You know, the thing that he's going to have to do is obviously, you know, throw the ball into the strike zone, because this is a team that, you know, won't chase, but they will swing at the changeup, and, you know, a left-hand changeup, especially down in the zone, I think is a good match for them, and nobody.
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19: Down in the zone, I think is a good match for them, and nobody has a better one than Hunter.
18: In your lineup, Braden Randall's playing in right field.
19: Yeah, you know, and you may see him by the end of the game move to left. And, you know, one of the things is to get him and, you know, Reuter in the lineup at the same time. You know, those were kind of the DHs, and we're kind of platooning them. Mm-hmm. But those are the two that are swinging the bat the best for us. Randall's been practicing for weeks now, maybe a month if we count the days. But he's been taking most of his reps in left field. This field's a little different. Two things. One, they got a monster in left where you don't normally see. But that's new for all of us. The bigger concern is the sun, you know, and you know, to never have played outfield and then to put him in a sun field, you know, your first game out there is probably not the fairest thing. So we'll start him in right field. Sun goes down, he'll probably move to left field.
18: All right, Coach, looking forward to it. Should be a lot of fun. Ole Miss and Auburn, let's get after it.
19: Thanks, DK.
18: We'll continue that pregame show shortly on the Ole Miss Radio Network.
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10: Moments away from Game 1 of the Super Regional between Ole Miss and Auburn. Dave Pulaski inside the Learfield Network Studios. Here's the starting lineup for the Rebels for tonight's contest. Dom Decker's leading off and playing second base. Judd Udermark's at third base, batting second. Will Furness is at first base, hitting third. Tristan Bassetta, the left fielder, is in the cleanup spot. Hayden Federico, the center fielder, bats fifth. Owen Pano is the shortstop, hitting sixth. Austin Folley is batting seventh and catching. Braden Randall, as you heard Coach B talk with David Kelm a moment ago, is in right field, batting eighth. And Colin Reuter is the DH, batting ninth. It'll be Hunter Elliott on the mound for the Rebs, and he'll be opposed by Andreas Alvarez for Auburn. We'll have the Tigers' defensive alignment and the first pitch from Plainsman Park next on the Ole Miss Radio Network.
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